0: good job of coming back for the ball. It's just interesting because it looked like his butt and his elbow came down almost simultaneously. I thought his butt was inbounds, but the elbow was out. You're going to have to slow this down and take a look. A huge, obviously huge play here to start this drive.
1: Well, we've seen a couple of replays in our booth. I'm not sure, quite honestly. Does the right elbow come down out of bounds before anything else, or is the leg down inbounds?
0: Can they look at the shin, the knee? There's so many different variables here of when that possession was made by the wide receiver.
1: We've had one very significant play overturned in Kansas State's favor.
0: It looks like they're moving the ball and spotting the ball down the field here already, though.
1: So another call goes in Kansas State's favor.
2: After further review, the receiver had control of the ball, touched the foot down in bounds, and survived the ground. It is a completed catch at the 30-yard line. It will be first down at that spot.
1: 39 yards for Kansas State.
0: Eventually, as an offense, you've just got to do that. We saw one of those earlier in the game with J.V. Gibson, but as a quarterback, at times, you've got to give your playmaker a chance to come down with those one-on-one passes.
1: So that flips the field. Kansas State was at its own 31. Now the Wildcats are at the Cincinnati 30 after the 39-yard grab and a good one by Derek Salley. He's out to the left. Josh Manning is out to the right. Two running backs in the backfield, one on either side of Johnson. Fakes a handoff to Fields, begins scrambling. He can fly. Avery Johnson runs to the 22 for an 8-yard gain.
0: Dan, from our vantage point, you can see it perfectly here. As soon as the defensive lineman loses their gap responsibilities, he's going to take off. He's going to abandon the read. He's going to put his head down, and he's going to go get 8 to 10 yards. Anytime you don't keep your responsibilities up front on that defensive line.
1: I don't know that there's any quarterback in college football that is faster in a straight line than Avery Johnson. There might be others that are shiftier, but north and south, he can really move. Second down and two. It's a handoff to Fields. Mook Sims makes the tackle short of the first down marker by about a half a yard, so it's going to be third down and short.
0: Another chance here where Avery Johnson's legs become a factor. If they don't want to hand this off to try to get the yard, look for a play action, get him on the edge, give him a run pass option. Becomes very difficult to defend because so many of those defenders are keen on the ball carrier right here.
1: Double tight ends in, Garrett Oakley and five-star freshman Lincoln Cure, the highest-rated recruit in Kansas State history. He detaches and goes out to the right. Now he motions toward the formation. Avery Johnson went to hand it off to Fields, but the play is blown dead. Timeout called by Kansas State.
2: Prior to the snap, timeout, Kansas State, their second of the half.
1: So they call a timeout on third and less than a yard. Play clock was about to run out, and it was called from the sideline and head coach Colin Klein.
0: Like the mind games here. Earlier in the game, before a third and two, Kansas State takes a timeout. Nate Woody changes his defensive look coming out of the timeout. Again, third and one, critical point in the game. Kansas State doesn't like the look that they had called with what Nate Woody was running. Does Nate Woody change this up again, or does he go back to what he had in place before the timeout?
1: Colin Klein, the offensive coordinator at Texas A&M the last couple of years before that. The offensive coordinator for his alma mater, Kansas State. It's the opportunity to be a head coach at the school he starred for. He was the Big 12 Offensive Player of the Year as a Kansas State quarterback. Third down and less than a yard. Avery Johnson hands it off. Fields fights and picks up the first down. He makes it down to the 19, so K-State has entered the red zone.
0: Even on those short yardage situations, Dan, you still are a body down because you have to commit a defender to Avery Johnson every single snap. It just evens up the run game so much. And when you don't, Avery Johnson makes you pay for it.
1: Simeon Coleman made the tackle there at his first down and 10 at the Cincinnati 19. K-State leading 3-0 second quarter. Avery Johnson catches, extends the ball, big hole, left side, Fields to the 5, to the goal line, touchdown, Kansas State.

0: trailing by 10 with 9:10 remaining in the half. Again, the score 10-0. K-State will take a timeout. 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
0: We have 9 minutes and 10 seconds left in the half. Passing yards so far, 112 for Kansas State, minus 5 for Cincinnati.
4: And Dan, we've seen three instances tonight where the Bearcats have tried to use a hard count or a double count. Why? Because Kansas State comes in leading the Big 12 in sacks. So you're trying to draw Kansas State off sides. On those three instances, we've seen double or hard counts, two false start penalties, and a ball that was snapped before the rest of the offensive line was ready. Complete disaster when you're going up against an elite pass rush, which Kansas State has in the Big 12. Third downs are tough enough. When you put yourself in third and 17, third and 21, and you're doing so with penalties or self-inflicted wounds, it becomes extremely frustrating and very hard to move the ball anywhere down the field.
0: Kansas State came into the game number one in the country in fewest passing yards allowed per game. The number's pretty staggering. They had only given up 86.7 passing yards per game in their first three games. Didn't think that there was a chance Cincinnati would be below that number, but again, so far tonight, minus five. And keep in mind, in college football, that's not because of sacks. Right. Sacks are rushing yards in college football. Those are passes thrown for losses.
4: Yeah, it's just, it's been engulfing right now. They've had a little success on some of those chunk runs, but not enough success on first and second down to give yourself third and manageables to keep a drive alive and go put points on the board.
0: Now the approach and the kick. Zylan Perry moving under it. He will start from the 5-yard line, running toward the middle of the field and tackled at the 13. Set up for a middle return, but the blocking wasn't very good. Kick had good hang time and another long field for Cincinnati.
4: Dan, this team needs a spark right now. It feels almost like they've been sleepwalking through much of this half. Defensively, they've been okay. Offensively, someone on this offensive unit needs to make a play. Give someone an opportunity. Break off a run. Win a one-on-one battle. Something's got to be had here to shift this momentum.
0: Cole Tabb in at running back. Cincinnati lines up in a pistol. Cole Tabb runs left. Big hole. He's at the 20-yard line before being spun to the ground after an 8-yard pickup.
4: Well, he was an ankle tackle away as well from making that another explosive run for Cole Tabb. But that's great yardage on first down to get 8. And again, doing so behind your strength. That offensive line, you want to slow these pass rushers down? Run the ball right at them. That's going to slow them down in the third down game.
0: Tabb entered the game averaging 11 yards per carry. Second down and 2. Play action fake. French throws. Caught for a first down on the far sideline. And the Bearcats are going to pick up about 10 yards.
4: Second and 2 opens up the playbook. It gives you a favorable matchup outside. You're able to take advantage of that. And now that they get the first down, they're going to go a little tempo here to try to keep Kansas State off balance.
0: Gio Kentosis with that catch for the 10-yard pickup. And the Bearcats have it at their own 30 after starting.

0: This drive back at the 13. Cincinnati down 10 zip. It's another run to the left for Cole Tabb. Penalty flags down. Mekhi Mason tackles him after a 3-yard run.
1: You're going to get a holding up front on that Bearcat offensive line here that's going to push this ball back.
2: Mekhi Mason made the play along the sideline.
3: Holding, number 77, offense. 10-yard penalty, replay first down.
0: Center Tarantayo penalized. Six penalties, 50 yards so far for Cincinnati.
1: Multiple mishaps from Tarantayo at the center position tonight with snap penalties, snapped one ball too early. That time, because they've been unable to go on a hard count, Kansas State is now able to time up their blitz a little bit more effectively and put pressure on the Bearcat backfield.
0: First down and 20. French hands it off to Cole Tabb, running left. Crosses the 25, makes it to the 30. The dude will not go down easily. He runs for 11.
1: Great job by Cole Tabb to get a majority or more of that holding yardage back. Kansas State's going to make some subs, get some of their starting four back up front on that defensive line.
0: Second down and 9. They snap it to French. He hands it off to Tabb. Turns the left corner. He's at the 40. Cuts back middle of the field. 50 into Kansas State territory. And all the way down to the 39-yard line of the Wildcats. This has been the Cole Tabb drive. And that was a 30-yard run.
1: Just moving people again on the left side of that line. And what I love is Cole Tabb. He's so fast at the point of attack, and then he's patient, allows those blockers downfield to latch on and pick up their blocks to make an 8 to 10-yard gain into a much longer game.
0: Former Ohio State Buckeye Gabe Powers eventually making the tackle after that 30-yard sprint. Cole Tabb out, Jabron Payne in. They fake to him. French is going to throw it deep. He has a man open in the end zone and is caught. Touchdown! Bearcats! Malachi Henry hauls in a perfectly thrown deep ball by J.C. French.
1: Dan, that's what this Bearcat offense is built on. You dominate with the run game. They have to bring an extra hat into the box because of the numbers in the run game. You go play action. The secondary gets nosy, and you're able to get behind the last line of the defense. Great, great call. Great read, great rhythm there from J.C. French, all set up by the ability to run the ball for the Bearcats.
0: Malachi Henry's first touchdown catch as a Bearcat, the 16th of his college football career. Rusnak in to attempt the extra point. His left-footed kick is good. Steven Rusnak now 65 for 65 on points after in a Cincinnati uniform, and the Bearcats are back to within 3. They trail 10-7 after that 39-yard bomb to Malachi Henry.
1: When you're able to run the ball like they did there, it just forces the hand of a defense. Either you're going to be giving up those gash plays or you have to bring an extra hat into the box. When you bring that hat into the box, you go play action. The defense gets a little bit nosy in the backfield because you've run the ball so successfully, and then you're able to get that step and get over the top.
0: Six touchdown passes, no interceptions so far for J.C. French IV in a Cincinnati uniform. Now Steven Rusnak gets ready to kick it off. Jay Harris and Joe Jackson back to return for Kansas State.
1: But they just needed that. We talked about it going into the drive. Someone needs to make a play and gain that momentum back. Offense found a way to get the momentum back and push this back now to the Bearcat defense.
0: Cincinnati's coverage team lining up very close together before the two guys on the end detach and go outside the numerals. Now the approach and the kick. This is a line drive that is blasted into the end zone and will not be returned by Joe Jackson. Rusnak does his job, and Avery Johnson and Kansas State will have it at the 25-yard line. They have cranked up the volume in the student section. Kansas State 10, Cincinnati 7, 6:36 remaining here in the half. See if the Bearcat defense can get a stop or better yet, a takeaway.
1: is one of those points in the game where you've regained the momentum. And as a defense, your job now, get the ball back to this offense as quickly as possible.
0: Johnson in the backfield. Fields lines up to his left. It's a handoff to Fields. Bounces it right. Cuts back toward the middle and gets swarmed down around the 31. That's a 6-yard pickup. Running back Rodney Fields, who spent last year at Oklahoma State.
1: Dan, the Bearcats defensively are having a hard time right now when Kansas State goes to that zone read because of the respect to Avery Johnson. It's just leaving too big of a hole there for the cutback, and they're able to get these chunk plays of 4, 5, 6 yards early on downs.
0: Second and 4, the tight end Cure goes in motion. Avery Johnson fakes a handoff. Has to scramble left. Johnson now throws downfield and misses. Lincoln Cure, his pass is incomplete. Thought he could have run for the first down there. It is 3rd down and 4.
1: It's just not the same quarterback when he's rolling to his left. He doesn't do a good job of getting his shoulders down the field. He falls away. Not enough accuracy. Great job. If you're going to let him scramble, if you can force him out to his left, you've got a much, much higher chance of success than when you open up the middle of the field and allow him to use his legs.
0: I imagine they will be spying him here on 3rd down and 4. Cincinnati down by a field goal in the second quarter. Josh Manning goes in motion for Kansas State. Blitz coming. Avery Johnson throws, and the wide receiver never saw the ball coming. He fired it to the hot read, Derek Sally, who wasn't expecting it. Kansas State will punt.
1: Nate Woody brings multiple players from the second level. A safety blitz on 3rd down and 4. Avery Johnson wanted to get the ball out much sooner than his receiver was able to work open on that slant route. That's a great win from the Bearcats defense and a great job to get the ball back to this offense.
0: Simon McLennan into punt. Malachi Henry, who had the touchdown catch, looks to return for Cincinnati. Here comes the punt. Henry calls for a fair catch, maybe prematurely. He makes the catch around the 19-yard line. Looked like he had a little room to run that one back. It's a 50-yard punt. Cincinnati will start from the 19. Well, the Bearcats started their last drive from the 12, went 88 yards to score on just 5 plays. We'll start this drive from the 19, looking to take the lead for the first time tonight. They can score a touchdown.
1: Their success will always be predicated this year on their ability to run the ball on these early downs. It sets up so much more for Scott Satterfield and this offense as a whole.
0: Payne will be the running back to begin this drive. Cincinnati tries to run left. Nice cutback. Look out. Payne to the 30, the 40, being chased to the 50, down the sideline to the 40, and he runs to the 30 of Kansas State before being tackled. Another explosive run behind the left side of one of the nation's best offensive lines. 53 yards.
1: That time Kansas State essentially had 11 guys within 10 yards of the line of scrimmage. It didn't matter. Payne goes untouched down the sideline. This left side moving bodies right now on the Kansas State defense.
0: First and 10 from the 30 of Kansas State. French hands it off. This time it's a run to the right. Payne bounces off a tackler and falls forward to pick up about 4 yards. He's down at the 25 of Kansas State.
1: They do a great job of just continuing to punch you in the mouth on the offensive line in the running game. That time they worked the right side of the offensive line. It just sets up so much because it forces a defense at the second level with the linebackers, the secondary. They have to react to the run, and it leaves openings over top for those passing game yardage.
0: 93 rushing yards already for Jabron Payne. Now French pump fakes right, looks, fires. He missed an open target. He had his tight end Waters open around the 10-yard line, threw it behind him, incomplete.
1: And the setup was there. So much success on the ground. They go long play action read. You got exactly what you wanted from the defense of Kansas State. Just a missed opportunity there from J.C. French.
0: Malachi Henry and Isaiah Johnson go out to the right. J.V. Gibson out to the left. 3rd down and 6 at the 25 of Kansas State. Can the O-line give French enough time to throw? He catches the shotgun snap. It's a running play, and it loses yardage. Zion Johnson carrying for the first time tonight. A two-yard loss on third and six.
1: Dan, I think you're just trying to get a little too cute. If you want to run the ball on third down, go to the strength. Go to the left side of that offensive line. I think trying to fool Kansas State there instead of just doing what you do really well, which is punching those guys in the mouth up front.
0: So Cincinnati will try to tie it on a 45-yard field goal attempt by Steven Rusnak. Max Fletcher will hold. Eli Stein will snap it back. It's close to the right hash. The snap is perfect. The kick is on its way, and it is good to tie the game at 10. Didn't have great heights. It was a rising line drive, but he kicked it straight enough to tie this game.
1: Looked like one of your four irons I've seen on a golf course. Little shaky, but somehow finds a way to get the job done. It's a great answer for the Bearcats here, falling down 10 points in the second quarter. Back-to-back scoring drives, and they've gotten themselves right back in this ball game.
0: So we are tied up with 3:44 remaining in the half here at Nippert Stadium. 39-yard touchdown pass from French to Malachi Henry, putting Cincinnati on the board. And then after forcing a punt from K-State, a 53-yard run by Jabron Payne, basically all the Bearcats needed to get within the field goal range of Rusnak, and he hits the 45-yarder to tie the game.
1: You score these. This crowd was falling asleep a little bit. You're down 10-0. Kansas State had controlled so much of the game. Now the crowd is back to being a factor. You've tied things up. Big 3:44 left in the half.
0: Jay Harris waiting at the goal line, hoping to return for the Wildcats. Here comes the kick. Very low, and it's headed toward the sideline. A shank by Steven Rusnak, no doubt about it. And it's going to put the ball at the 35-yard line.
3: Kickoff out of bounds by the kicking team. The ball will be placed at the 35-yard line. First down.
1: I don't know if he was trying to directionally kick that, or that was just a flat-out miss. Again, really no hang time on that, and almost hooked it directly out of bounds.
0: That was a shank.
1: Another one of your four irons I've seen.
0: More commonly than the straight one that rises. So a good drive start for the Wildcats. They'll have it at the 35. We have 3:44 left in the half. Kansas State has one timeout to work with. Kansas State won the toss and deferred. So a chance, depending on how they manage the clock, to have back-to-back possessions. Avery Johnson ready for the shotgun snap on first and 10. White goes in motion, then goes back in the original direction. Avery Johnson throws a short pass, caught by Sally and tackled by Simeon Coleman at the 43-yard line, an 8-yard pickup.
1: Well, I tell you what, an almost crisis was averted. It looked like Avery Johnson could have ran that ball for much more. He tried to remain a passer. They still pick up 8. That may have been a gift for the Bearcat defense. Those passing lanes and rush lanes in the middle got to be more intact.
0: Second down and 2. Joe Jackson in at running back. They feed it to him, and Jackson runs for the first down. He makes it to the 47 for a 4-yard gain on second and 2.
1: Feels like he's going to pull one of those zone reads soon. He's not pulled many tonight, and each time that he hands it off, that defensive responsibility lacks a little bit more. He's going to pull one eventually. You got to stay sound if you're one of these edge rushers for the Bearcats.
0: He hasn't pulled any yet. His only runs have been scrambles. He's only run twice. First and 10 from the 47. Johnson gets hit as he throws, and his pass is incomplete. Good pressure applied by Philip Makarowski, who is questionable coming into the game, but he's playing tonight, and he just got to the quarterback to force an incompletion.
1: He just doesn't seem anywhere near as comfortable when pressure is being applied. The pressure also helps those gap responsibilities. It fills more of those gaps, decreases the run lanes available for Avery Johnson.
0: That stops the clock. 2:42 left in the half, second and 10. Kansas State at its own 47. 10-10 is our score. Cincinnati came with a blitz, and it's a running play. A great call by Colin Klein. Joe Jackson's going to run for a big gain down to the Cincinnati 34-yard line.
1: You called it. When you blitz and they catch you in the right run, it can be disaster because you can allow unblocked players on the backside of that run. Nate Woody and the Bearcats expecting a pass on 2nd and 10. They dial up a safety blitz. Great call there by the Kansas State offense and a big chunk run.
0: 19 yards on the run. MJ Cannon and Demaine Wilson were able to make the tackle on Joe Jackson. Kansas State's going to allow the clock to run down to the 2-minute timeout. We have 2 minutes left in the half. It's a 10-10 tie. Kansas State will have it 1st and 10 at the Cincinnati 34 when we come back. Under a full moon on Nip at night, this is Big 12 football presented by R&L Carriers.
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0: 2 minutes left in the half. Cincinnati 10, Kansas State 10. The Wildcats will have it 1st and 10 at the Bearcat 34. 20 passing attempts in the first half for Avery Johnson. He is 13 out of 20. He's thrown for 120 yards, no touchdowns, and no picks. Cincinnati having success on the ground. Bearcats have rushed for a 164. More balance for Kansas State. Overall, total yards almost identical. 208 for Cincinnati, 207 for K-State.
1: And to me, just the lack of plays for this Bearcat offense. 22 plays right now in the first half. You're just not even able to really find a rhythm in that. It's one thing if you're hitting a home run and finding a short drive, but those early drives that were stalled out due to penalties, it really just causes the rhythm of an offense to be thrown off. And with only 22 plays, it's almost impossible to find one. They've done such a good job in these last two drives of getting the ground game going, which has felt a little bit more comfortable winning those early downs, providing success, and allowing them to get back into this game.
0: On one hand, I'd be concerned about Cincinnati's defense being gassed because of the discrepancy in terms of the plays, but the breaks have been so ridiculously long tonight between commercials, between long replays. I do feel like that's helping Cincinnati's defense a little bit.
1: Yeah, and obviously a night game this late in the year, not 90 degrees and humid out here, comfortable night. So I don't think you're going to run into that, but you have such an advantage up front when your offensive line can lean on a defensive line over the course of a game. And that Kansas State defense only having to be out there 22 plays helps them a lot.
0: So we are just about ready for the game to resume with 2 minutes left in the half. Kansas State 34 yards from the end zone. Joe Jackson in the backfield with Avery Johnson. Tight end Oakley motions. Comes back in the original direction. Here's a pass. A screen caught by White. He can scoot. Gets away from MJ Cannon. And eventually gets tackled at the 25-yard line by Demaine Wilson. 9 yards on the throw to Molar High product Brandon White.
1: Yeah, Dan, that's twice we've just seen MJ Cannon a little bit late to react on those outside throws. And when you're late against playmakers in space, creates very difficult one-on-one opportunities.
0: White injured on the play. His helmet is off. He is kneeling where the play came to an end. And the training staff will come out and take a look. Kansas State has lost a couple of its offensive weapons in the first half. Their leading receiver, Jerron Tibbs, went down after making a catch and fumbling the ball. But after they looked at the replay, his rear end hit the turf before the ball came out. The fumble, which was scooped and returned by Cincinnati, was overturned. Kansas State later scored a field goal on that drive. Tight end Will Ancio had to be taken to the locker room on a cart. And now White, on his feet, is walking toward the Kansas State sideline.
7: Just saw the replay. As White was on the ground, it looked like one of the Bearcat defenders actually stepped on his face and part of the cleat went through his face mask there. So, interesting at the bottom of that pile. We just saw the replay here on the broadcast. But he's able to leave the field under his own power. Dangerous down and distance here, Dan. Second one with Avery Johnson. This is the point of the field and the down and distance in which a play-action deep shot is very open in the playbook.
0: He entered the game with 6 touchdown passes and 3 touchdown runs. Second down and 1 at the Cincinnati 25. The running back Jackson switches sides, going from the quarterback's left to his right. 10-all is the score. Late first half. Johnson catches the shotgun snap, hands it off. Jackson will be met and tackled at the 21. Jasper Beeler got to him first. It's going to be first and 10 at the 21. 1:14 left in the half. They'll stop the clock to move the sticks, and then it will wind down again.
7: Yeah, just so much success for Kansas State on the ground, Dan, comes with those cutbacks because of the gap that's opened up with the respect that Avery Johnson demands from your defensive ends.
0: About time for the ball to be ripped away by Antoine Peake Jr.
7: Good timing.
0: Would be. He's got 8 forced fumbles in his Cincinnati career. Only his dad has had more. In UC history, his dad had 17. Incredible number. On first and 10, Avery Johnson, clean pocket, throws, caught on the far sideline. Isaiah Williams with his first catch of the game. He's down to the 10 for an 11-yard gain and a first down.
7: Two things from watching Avery Johnson in the first half. Much more comfortable when he's got the clean pocket and much more accurate when he's throwing the ball to his right. Struggles a little bit to the left. When you can get noise at his feet, he often fades away from those passes. Any clean pocket, he becomes a totally different passer.
0: His mechanics are not good except in what you just described. Yeah. When the pocket is really clean, then he steps into it with good balance. First and goal from the 10 with 45 seconds left in the half. Kansas State looking to reclaim the lead after being up early 10-0.
3: Before the play clock expired, Kansas State called their final timeout of the half.
0: All right, so Kansas State just used its third and final timeout.
3: There will be 30 seconds.
0: We got 45 seconds left in the half. K-State is out of timeouts. Cincinnati has 2 remaining.
7: Can become important if you're able to force a negative play, a quarterback sack, any type of run where you bring the ball carrier down. Before he's obviously in the end zone with a first and goal situation here. As an offense, you always want to have that last timeout in your back pocket for any type of emergency. They lose that now because they were so slow getting back to the line of scrimmage after that first down.
0: See if the Bearcat defense can come up with a big play. First and goal from the 10. 10-10 the score. 45 seconds left in the half. And Kansas State will get the ball again to begin the third quarter. Jackson in the backfield. The ball is on the right hash. Avery Johnson in the gun. Oakley goes in motion. The tight end will line up next to the left tackle. Johnson catches, short drop, bouncing in the pocket, short pass. Jackson running forward. He'll be tackled at the 4, and the clock will run with 38 seconds left in the half.
7: Much more urgency now from Kansas State. If you can force one more of those, or maybe even a sack here, you make things very interesting with now under 30 seconds in the half.
0: Second and goal from the 4. Johnson catches at the 9, drops back to throw. The pocket closes. He throws out of bounds, incomplete. 18 seconds remaining in the half, and it's third and goal from the 4.
7: Yeah, just a slower developing route, a double move. Avery Johnson tried to wait as long as he could. Once that pressure was applied, again, as you mentioned, falling back, loses his balance, sails the ball through the back of the end zone.
0: 18 seconds remaining, third down and goal from the 4. And Kansas State has no timeouts remaining. Three receivers in a cluster to the left. Jackson motions to the left. Avery Johnson passes his slant, caught for the touchdown. Derek Sally slanting in from the right, got in front of Kenny Worthy and made the catch with 15 seconds left in the half for a huge Kansas State touchdown.
7: Yeah, Dan, just before the snap, they motioned the running back across the formation from Avery Johnson's right to his left. That causes the whole linebacking unit to shift, which then leaves the window for the slant wide open. Corner has outside leverage. Backer was tucked in far too easy in that down and distance.
0: The extra point is good, and a perfectly executed drive by Kansas State. Not only do they score the touchdown to take a 17-10 lead, but they leave 15 seconds on the clock knowing they're going to get the ball right back to begin the third quarter. Yeah. That's a rough way for the half to come to an end for Cincinnati.
7: Well done. Great play design. They see the man-to-man with the back moving. It shifts the linebackers. When the linebackers shift, there has to be some communication because your corner's playing outside leverage with the idea that he has help inside with those backers. Once those backers slide in, you don't have the help. You've got to change your leverage on the outside.
0: Four catches, 77 yards and a touchdown in the first half for Derek Sally. Came into the game with four catches for 38 yards all year. The number one JUCO receiver in the country at Hutchinson Community College last year. Here comes the kickoff with 15 seconds remaining in the half. This one is going to bounce around the 10. It bounces backward. The ball is loose, and Kansas State might have recovered at the 8. Cincinnati did not run up to catch that kickoff, just horribly played by the return team.
3: The ball belongs to Cincinnati. First down.
0: Wow. Cincinnati was able to recover.
7: Dan, I'm with you. It was almost like a lack of urgency when that ball was in the air to go make a play. It's a live ball scenario, and crisis literally averted there right before the half for the Bearcats.
0: I believe George Leibold was the guy that recovered that ball for Cincinnati, and if so, that was a saving recovery of a kickoff that should have been caught. It's got to be caught. 12 seconds left in the half. Cincinnati has it at its own 8. Here's a handoff and a run to the right. And the tackle made at the 10 on what will be the final play of the half. Zion Johnson running there for Cincinnati. So Kansas State will go to the locker room up by 7, snapping a 10-all tie with a 4-yard touchdown pass with 15 seconds left in the half. Let's toss it down to Chase Yauts.
8: All right, Coach, how do you guys get the offense going in terms of the passing game? The run game's looking pretty good, but how do you guys try to be more consistent on that end?
9: Yeah, I mean, I'm not too worried about that. I mean, really, I just want to move the football. So if it's running the football, we got you know, 210 yards. We got to get more yards. We got to get more points. That's the main focus right now.
8: All right, thanks, Coach.
0: Our halftime score, Kansas State 17, Cincinnati 10. 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At the half, Kansas State 17, Cincinnati 10. 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
2: Cincinnati police are investigating a fatal officer-involved shooting inside a residential behavioral health facility on Central Parkway. With the halftime report, I'm Travis Laird. Breaking now, police responded to the Talbert House in the CUF neighborhood following emergency reports of active gunfire. Officers entered the building and confronted an adult male actively discharging a handgun in a common area. Responding officers returned fire, fatally striking the suspect at the scene. Interim Chief Adam Henney confirmed no officers or residents were injured.
1: Here's the latest forecast.
2: Great weather on tap for the Queen City. Expect full sun in the afternoon, hitting 70 degrees. Overnight turns mostly clear with patchy fog late and a low dropping to 48 degrees. Morning fog clears on Sunday for another sunny day with a high of 72 and a low of 52. Sunshine continuing on Monday with a high near 74 and a low around 55 Monday night. Meantime, a 12-year-old sixth grader faces felony charges after bringing a handgun to West Claremont Middle School. Deputies and staff intervened Friday after a classmate spotted the weapon inside his backpack. The juvenile was charged with felony illegal conveyance of a weapon in a school safety zone and booked into juvenile detention. On the municipal front, St. Bernard Village Council voted unanimously to enact a 12-month moratorium on data center construction. The pause lets officials study power grid and utility rate impacts following a proposal to convert the former St. Bernard soap factory at Ivorydale into a 24-megawatt data center. In Warren County, the Mason Arts Council has launched a $13 million capital campaign to construct a regional performing arts complex. A public donor drive is set for early next year. In high school football, St. Xavier head coach Steve Specht earned his 200th career victory Friday night as the Bombers edged out Elder 31-29. Elder star receiver Andrew Lyman played after his family secured a court injunction overruling an OSHA ineligibility decision. Next update is after the game. Breaking news anytime. I'm Travis Laird, News Radio 700 WLW.
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8: Mo Egger at Nippert Stadium with the R&L Carriers Halftime Report. Your halftime score, Cincinnati trails Kansas State by a score of 17 8-10. Let's look at the college football scoreboard, starting with games involving teams in the top 25 that are happening right now. Halftime score between number 6 Miami and Central Michigan. The Hurricanes lead that game at the half by a score of 35-3. Late second quarter in Tuscaloosa, 8th-rated Alabama is beating South Carolina 34-7. With 42 seconds remaining in the first half, 10th-rated LSU in Baton Rouge leads number 23, Texas A&M, 7-0. Early second quarter score. 20th-ranked Oregon trails number 12, USC, in L.A. by a score of 7-3. Late first quarter, number 24, Mississippi State, a 7-0 lead over number 19, Missouri. Kicking off in just about 10 minutes in Dallas, it's number 22, SMU, hooking up with Missouri State. Earlier today, Luke Fickell in Wisconsin went on the road. The Badgers beat number 13, Penn State, 24-10. Top-ranked Texas hangs on to beat number 14, Tennessee in Knoxville, 20-17. Second-rated Georgia beat Oklahoma in Athens, 41-13. It was third-rated Notre Dame cruising past Purdue in West Lafayette, 49-10. 21st-rated Florida a winner today at home over number 4, Ole Miss, 52-28. 7th-rated Ohio State, 12 catches for 217 yards and 4 touchdowns from Jeremiah Smith. Buckeyes beat Illinois in Columbus, 42-19. 11th-rated Texas Tech a winner today, 49-14 over Sam Houston. 15th-rated Utah wins at Iowa State, 31-17. 16th-rated Louisville upset at home by Wake Forest, 30-27. 17th-rated Iowa with a 91-yard game-winning touchdown drive that culminated in a walk-off score for the Hawkeyes. The Iowa Hawkeyes beat number 18 Michigan in Ann Arbor 20-19. It was 25th-rated Houston knocking off Georgia Southern 42-28. Also tonight in the Big 12, halftime score in Morgantown. West Virginia leads Oklahoma State 14-13. Arizona trails at Washington State 14-7. Bearcats take on the Wildcats in Tucson a week from tonight. Also in the Big 12, earlier today, Baylor knocked off Colorado in Waco 23-13, and it was UCF beating TCU in Orlando 21-13. Earlier today, Kentucky a winner over South Alabama 45-21, and the Miami Redhawks in Oxford beat UConn 24-21. A Bengals update, Bengals in Pittsburgh getting set to take on the Steelers tomorrow. That game will kick off at 1 p.m. You'll hear it live on 102.7 WEBN and ESPN 1530. The Reds winners today in Toronto, 5-1 over the Blue Jays. J.J. Bleday with his 24th homer, 6 shutout innings from Rhett Lauder. Cincinnati will wind up the season tomorrow. Game 162 at 3:07. Reds and Jays in Toronto. Pre-game coverage begins with the RNL Carriers inside pitch shortly after 2 o'clock on 700 WLW. And in Montreal tonight, FC Cincinnati is taking on CF Montreal. The orange and blue trail that game 1-0. They are just now starting the second half. Second half here at Nippert Stadium, about 10 minutes away. Cincinnati trails Kansas State 17-10. First half recap with Dan and Tony is coming up next. You're listening to the RNL Carriers Halftime Report. 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
11: Halftime on Nip at Night. Kansas State up by 7. 17-10 is the score. Let's take a look at first half stats brought to you by Skyline Chili, the official chili of UC football. Feeling good and hungry? It's Skyline time. Let's start with Cincinnati's offense. Bearcats have been great on the ground. Jabron Payne rushed for 93 yards on 6 carries in the first half, led by a 53-yard run. Cole Tapp had 59 yards on 5 carries. He had a 30-yard run. The Bearcats have had 6 runs of 11 or more yards, including runs of 22, 30, and 53. But they've only got one pass for significant yards. That was a 39-yard touchdown pass from J.C. French to Malachi Henry. What must they do? What can they do to get more out of the passing game, Tony?
15: Dan, they're running the ball for 10.4 yards per carry. They should be able to get any play action, pass game look that they want. That's the most frustrating thing right now offensively. Payne, Tab, dominating on the ground. Left side of the offensive line, dominating. I think they're doing a great job against the pass rush of Kansas State as well. The issue becomes the passing game. 3 of 7, 44 yards for J.C. French. He's got to get to a point where he's going to push the ball down the field or over the middle. You don't see many tight window throws over the middle. And with the way they run the ball, Kansas State is not hiding much. They're bringing the extra hat into the box pre-snap. You're getting the looks you want. You're going to have to take some of those play-action looks on first down instead of second and third to keep the defense off balance and push that safety back in coverage.
11: Avery Johnson, Kansas State's dual-threat quarterback, 17 for 25 in the first half, so he's on a pace to throw 50 passes in this game. He threw for 150 yards, one touchdown. It came with 15 seconds left in the half and no interceptions. Kansas State had much better balance than Cincinnati, as the Wildcats also ran for 96 yards in the first half, 37 for Rodney Fields, including 19-yard touchdown run. Joe Jackson ran for 32. Avery Johnson scrambled 3 times for 27. Penalties have been a big problem for Cincinnati so far in this game. 6 of them for 42 yards, and it seemed like each one was more costly than the last.
15: Yeah, just too many times where they're either putting themselves behind the sticks or giving Kansas State more help. What I like, both sides, no sacks given up by either of these offensive lines. There's been a couple times where the Bearcats have lost that gap responsibility and allowed Avery Johnson to be a runner. Outside of that, I think the Bearcats need to be commended, Dan. They fell down 10 points in the second quarter there. They answered the bell offensively on their last 2 drives. Can they get a stop to start the half and pick up where they left off on the offensive side of the ball?
11: Kansas State 5 for 8 on third down conversion. Cincinnati 0 for 4. They didn't convert any, and they were mostly long.
15: Yeah, it was the number one key to victory tonight for me because of what you saw coming in. Both these defense held their opponents coming into the game under 32% on third down. Kansas State on the year, Dan, is 67% on third down conversions, for the most part because Avery Johnson gives them that balance. The Bearcats came in at 51%. They've got to be much better in third downs and winning on first and second down to force them 3rd and 2, 3rd and 3, 3rd and 4 to keep that running game an option.
11: Not a single designed quarterback run in the first half for Avery Johnson after he ran for more than 150 yards last week.
15: You just have to feel like it's coming. At some point, when they get the leverage from one of those end players, because right now, UC's done a very good job of staying home, but it opens up that cutback for the Kansas State runners. At some point, they're going to tighten that down a little bit. It's going to allow Avery Johnson to pull it. It's what he does best. You've got to account for him on every single snap.
11: If Cincinnati comes back and wins this game in the second half, we will point to the fumble recovery by George Leibold with 12 seconds left in the half when Cincinnati's kick returner inexplicably made no attempt to catch a ball that did not reach the end zone. You're allowed to fair catch it in college football. one thing you have to do is catch it. Yeah. You can't just let the ball hit the ground and count on somebody to recover it. Fortunately for Cincinnati, George Leibold goes flying in, or Leibold rather, goes flying in to recover it and prevents Kansas State from getting an easy 3 points, or maybe even taking another shot at the end zone to score two touchdowns in the last 15 seconds.
15: They would have had at least one shot at the end zone and then probably would have had to settle for three. It just felt like a complete lack of urgency mixed with some indecision. That's a live ball. Unless that ball is kicked into the end zone, that is a live ball. You've got to go get on it. Just one of those things that you can't have over the course of a game. Could have been much worse for the Bearcats. But to only be down by seven here with a chance for your defense to take the field and set the tone for the second half. Remember that Army game against Kansas State last year? That Nate Woody defense completely cut off Kansas State in the second half, allowing less than 50 yards from Avery Johnson and the Kansas State Wildcats. See what kind of adjustments Nate Woody can come out with to try to create a similar result.
11: Kansas State will get the ball when we come back, leading Cincinnati 17-10 at halftime. You've been listening to the R&L Carriers Halftime Report, brought to you by R&L Carriers. 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
11: Thanks so much for spending part of your Saturday night with us. 17-10, Kansas State on top at the half. I'm Dan Hoard with UC Hall of Famer Tony Pike. Our sideline reporter is Chase Yauts. Mo Egger is our host and our on-site engineer, our statistician, Ben Jarvis, Brad Ellis. Joe Waddell runs the show from our studios in Kenwood. And thanks again for tuning in. We'll see if Cincinnati can rally from a 7-point halftime deficit after rallying from a 21-point halftime deficit last week.
15: Yeah, in large part, that started with the defense. Remember, they came out after being down 21 and went 4 and out on the offensive side of the ball. It was the defense that sparked that comeback for the Cincinnati Bearcats. They'll look to have that from this unit again tonight in stopping Kansas State on this opening drive of the half.
11: Five drives in the first half for Kansas State. They went field goal, punt, touchdown, punt, touchdown. So they've scored on every other one. They're due not to score based on the way the game has gone to this point.
15: You just have to be cognizant of Avery Johnson, the runner, in the second half. Again, what he was able to do last week, extremely impressive. They will dial that up at some point here, I would say early in the second half, just to show their ability to do it, see if they can open those cutback lanes even more for their running game.
11: Avery Johnson in his third year as the starting quarterback for Kansas State. You may recall, prior to 2024, Will Howard, who had been the Kansas State quarterback, transferred to Ohio State, where he led the Buckeyes to the national championship that year. He left because they had basically promised playing time to Avery Johnson. They were going to split the job in the 2024 season. Avery Johnson was being well paid with NIL money, and Will Howard said, I don't want to share the job. I've done a good job for you to this point. Won a Big 12 championship while he was at Kansas State, so he left, and he won a national championship.
15: It worked for him.
11: It sure did. Now the second half kickoff by Steven Rusnak. This side-spinning line drive is caught in the end zone, and it is run out. It is being run back by Kansas State, and Jay Harris will be tackled shy of the 25-yard line. He's brought down around the 22.
17: Always interested to see this first drive of the half. You see the first scripted drive or two at the start of the game. Now the opportunity to go into the half, make your necessary adjustments. Always like seeing what the defense comes out with here against an offense with a dual threat quarterback.
11: Avery Johnson jogs out onto the field with the wavy blonde locks pouring out from the back of the helmet. Looks like Troy Polamalu's hair used to look for the Steelers. On first and 10, he throws over the middle. He's got a man wide open. The ball pops out late. Cincinnati falls on it. Back at the 45 of the Bearcats. Sally fumbled it, and Cincinnati recovers.
17: So there it is. That's the momentum on the defense. Always opportunistic is this Nate Woody defense. So good at punching the ball out.
11: Antoine Peake Jr. punched it away. Of course he did. His third forced fumble in 2 weeks, the ninth of his Cincinnati career.
17: He's so good at the punch, but in that scenario, getting his hand on the ball and ripping that out as the ball carrier's going down. There's this moment, Dan, for the ball carrier right before you're hitting the ground where you relax just a little bit.
11: It's going to be reviewed.
17: Just enough. It looked on the replay like that ball was shifting before the receiver hit the ground for Kansas State.
11: Cincinnati has already had two very costly replays go against the Bearcats. One was on a fumble by a wide receiver.
17: It looks like that ball is moving here on the replay that we're seeing, that ball's moving on the way down. Call on the field was a fumble, which is also important in these bang-bang situations.
11: Theoretically. I think you're right, but it's close. It's close enough to be nervous, I'll put it that way, if you are rooting for the Bearcats. Now, oddly enough, Derek Sally reacted like he thought he had fumbled
17: it. Yes.
18: After further review, the ruling of a fumble.
11: The ruling of the fumble is upheld. We just heard the held. Bad time for the mic to go out, but the call is not reversed. Antoine Peake Jr. forces the fumble, and Cincinnati recovers.
17: What a way to start the half. This Bearcat defense, which has answered the bell so many times with their back against the wall, immediately gets the ball back to their offense here on the 45-yard line to start the half.
11: MJ Cannon recovered. First and 10 Bearcats from the 45, down by 7. It's a run to the left. Cutting it back toward the middle was Jabron Payne, and he picks up a solid 4 out to the 49-yard line.
17: It was a patient 4. So many times you see Jabron Payne just hit the hole at 100 miles an hour. That time showed the patience, made a little bit of a jump cut, understanding that not every run has to go for 30 yards. Sometimes you make one cut, you put your foot in the ground, and you go get 4 tough yards.
11: We are less than a minute into the third quarter. Cincinnati getting a takeaway on the first offensive play by Kansas State. The Bearcats have the ball down by 7. Now they run left. That has worked very well up until this point, but this run gains nothing for Jabron Payne. And it's third down and 6. The Cats at their own 49.
17: Dan, quite simply put, if that is how Kansas State is going to react to every run to the left side of that Bearcat offensive line, they are going to have to pepper in a ton of play action here in the second half. They are selling out anytime that ball is handed off to the left side of the line. That's going to open up the play action. It's going to open up the rollout and everything you want as a quarterback in the passing game.
11: Third and 6. The Cats have it at their own 49. Isaiah Johnson goes in motion. French has time. Now he will run, and he does not go into a slide in order to try to get the first down. He's very close, and he's got it.

0: in each of the first three games this season.
1: You want that first down passing game, the quick game, to be an extension of the running game. You need a little bit more than two on those throws.
0: On second and 8 from the 43, French fires it out to the left. The catch is made. Nice blocking for Isaiah Johnson as Gibson and Henry block for him. And he's about 2 yards short of a Cincinnati first down at the 37.
1: You mentioned it, Dan. These wide receivers and tight ends are so good at blocking down the field. So good. It just opens up those creases and now sets up for back-to-back opportunities of much more third manageable.
0: Two down territory here for Cincinnati. It is 3rd and 2 at the 37 of Kansas State. 11:55 left in the third quarter. The Bearcats trail 17-10. French in the gun, Payne to his left. French has the ball, drops straight back. Looking, throwing, caught, streaking down the field. Fenner at the 10, and he gets tackled at the 4. It'll be 1st and goal for Cincinnati.
1: Just great usage. We saw it against Miami when the quarterback's eyes in a zone start right or start left and then work back to the middle. That zone just pulls with the quarterback's eyes. Miscommunication from Kansas State and sets up the Bearcats in prime real estate.
0: They spotted at the 5, not the 4. It's a 32-yard gain on 3rd down and 2. 1st and goal at the 5 as Cincinnati looks to tie the game. Cole Tabb checks in at running back. Gibson goes out to the left. Henry is out to the right. Cole Tabb on an end around, trying to get to the pylon, and he does! He breaks the tackle at the 4 and runs into the end zone. Touchdown, Bearcats!
1: Cole Tabb, how many times have we already seen it this year? Seemingly always makes the first man miss. That was pretty well defended by Kansas State. I love what the Bearcats did. A little bit of a sugar huddle. They sprint up to the line of scrimmage. They send the motion so quick, it's hard for Kansas State to react. You get Cole Tabb one-on-one on the outside. Great execution, great play design, an individual play from Cole Tabb.
0: He lined up as a slot receiver and came in motion to take that handoff and score. Now Rusnak will try to tie it. About 4 minutes into the third quarter. The sixth-year senior ready to kick. And he drills this one up and through to tie the game at 17. A fumble forced by Antoine Peake Jr. leads to a 5-yard touchdown run by Cole Tabb. Our score, Cincinnati 17, Kansas State 17. We've got a timeout with 10:55 left in the third quarter. This is Big 12 Football presented by R&L Carriers.
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1: What a start to the half. Your defense forces a turnover. Offense takes it down the field. They do so by converting.

0: two more first downs than they converted the whole first half. Third and six, third and two. Those are much more manageable to convert. J.C. French makes a good read, able to use his legs to get a first down. The run game does its job. Picture perfect start to the second half for the Cincinnati Bearcats.
1: Bearcats have not been consistently productive on offense in this game, but they've had a bunch of big plays, both in the running game and the passing game. Big play on that drive, the 32-yard pass on third and two to Lorenzo Fenner. Found him over the middle, squared his shoulders, and sprinted down to the 5-yard line to set up the touchdown.
0: Just a better job of believing what he's seen and making quick decisions. It's the most important thing you can do as a quarterback is make those quick decisions, whether it's time to let the ball go or time to tuck it and get upfield. You got to react quick. J.C. French much better on that first drive of the second half.
1: Rusnak ready to kick it off. Oregon transfer Jay Harris waiting at the 1-yard line for K-State. He returned it from the end zone to begin the second half and only made it to the 21-yard line. Now the kick. This one floated high and deep. Harris will catch it around the 3 and run it back, following a blocker to the 15, and he will be tackled around the 20. Good hang time, allowing the coverage team to get down there. And as a result, the Wildcats will start from their own 20. Maybe the 21. We'll see where it's spotted. It will be the 20-yard line. So the only takeaway so far, forced on the first play of the second half by the Bearcat defense, the punch out by Antoine Peake Jr., knocking it away from wide receiver Derek Sally, and then the recovery down the field by MJ Cannon.
0: I believe Antoine Peake Jr. is football's active leader, college football's active leader in forced fumbles. Unbelievable stuff. And still chasing his dad by a wide margin.
1: On first down, it's a handoff to Fields, and he is only able to get back to the line of scrimmage. Cincinnati had that run stretched out nicely to the wide side of the field, and Makarowski makes the tackle for no gain.
0: Anytime the numbers game gets evened up because of a mobile quarterback, if your front is able to win and shed those blocks, you create the advantage. That's what the Bearcats were able to do up front on that particular run.
1: Makarowski on the field right now in place of Jonathan Thompson. Cincinnati rotating fresh bodies into the game. Second down and 10. Avery Johnson catches, fakes a handoff, rolls left, now throws right. And a tackle is made by Bauer for a gigantic loss on the play. Yeah, loss of 6. It's going to be third down and 16.
0: Avery Johnson's talking to his player about letting that go. If Avery Johnson wanted to do that, you got to just throw it at your running back's feet. They tried to set up the wheel route. It's perfectly defended by the Bearcats. That ball's got to be thrown at the feet of your receiver. What a big play by this Bearcat defense.
1: Three down linemen and everybody else playing way back defensively. This is an unusual formation, but it is third and 16. Johnson buying time, begins scrambling left, shovel pass caught by his tight end, and the tackle made on Oakley at the 23-yard line. Makarowski was there again, along with Simeon Coleman, and Cincinnati forces a 1-2-3 kick.
0: Unbelievable job. Great ball-hawking defense. Four different Bearcats in on that tackle. A three and out after you get the turnover to start the half. Great job with the halftime adjustments. And you get your offense the ball right back after going down the field and converting for a touchdown.
1: Bearcats have never led in this game. Last week, they never led until 1:29 remained on the 53-yard game-winning touchdown by Cole Tabb. McLennan punts. Malachi Henry moving to his right, moves up, catches at the 29, running to the 30, the 40, the 50, into Kansas State territory, and brought down around the 38-yard line of Kansas State. A great return, 39 yards, make it 34 yards after a 50-yard punt. Malachi Henry never returned a punt at Central Arkansas. He looks like a natural as he swerved up the middle of the field 34 yards to give Cincinnati a great drive start.
0: Dan, we've seen it a couple times. McLennan, the punter for Kansas State, it's a beautiful punt, great spiral, but multiple times tonight he has almost outkicked his coverage and allowed for the opportunity for these returns for the Bearcats.
1: Cincinnati will come out in a pistol formation with a tight end on either side of French. The running back is Payne. It's a run to the right. Payne cuts it back to the left. Now breaks a tackle and then falls forward to get a few. He's brought down at the 32, a four-yard pickup for Jabron, who's gone up and over 100 rushing yards for the third time in four games as a Bearcat. 9 carries for a buck and 1 yard for Jabron Payne. Second down and 6. Shotgun snap. Zone read handoff to Payne. This time he's tackled at the 30 after a 2-yard gain.
0: Run blitz that time from Kansas State. A delayed blitz. Once the offensive line attached to their blocking assignments, linebackers come from the second level. Again, saw it on the first drive of the half. Now seeing it here. Kansas State selling out much more to stop this running game from the Bearcats.
1: Payne out. Cole Tabb in. No tight ends on the field for Cincinnati. 2 wide receivers go out to each side of the formation. Third down and 4 from the 30. Cincinnati hands it off. Cole Tabb running down the field, breaking into the clear, and running to the end zone. Touchdown, Bearcats. A 30-yard sprint by Cole Tabb, and the Bearcats have taken their first lead.
0: Boy, they drill you and drill you and drill you to the left side. And when you start to overplay that, they hit you with play action. And when you keep the extra defender back, now they utilize the right side of the offensive line. Who else than Cole Tabb for the Bearcats? Great patience. And as soon as he sees a sliver of an opening, the acceleration to finish the play.
1: He's up to 94 rushing yards in this game. So the Bearcats are closing in on having 2 100-yard rushers. Rusnak from 21 yards away boots the extra point and gives Cincinnati a 7-point lead. The Bearcats were down by 7 at the half. Midway through the third quarter, they are up by 7. 24-17, Cincinnati leads. We have 7:27 left in the third quarter, and you are listening to Big 12 Football presented by R&L Carriers.
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1: A 36-yard punt return by Malachi Henry leads to a 36-yard touchdown drive for Cincinnati. 3 plays, 36 yards. They were all runs. The last play, a 30-yard run by Cole Tabb. Give Cincinnati a 24-17 lead midway through the third quarter. 2 touchdown runs here in the third for Cole Tabb after he scored 3 touchdowns last week in the battle for the victory bell.
0: 3 for 3 in the second half, third down conversions. That last one, 3rd and 4. So again, Dan, 3rd and 6, 3rd and 2, 3rd and 4. You're living in a much higher success rate because of the job you're doing on 1st and 2nd down. And it leaves that run game open on a 3rd and 4 instead of a 3rd and 8, 10, 12, where you're in a situation where you have to throw the ball.
1: 217 rushing yards so far for Cincinnati. and seven runs of 10 or more yards. The Bearcats have had runs of 11, 14, 15, 22, 30, 30, and 53. That's a lot of explosive runs.
0: The explosiveness there, but also they just wear on you. The 4, 5, and 6 yard carries do just as much damage as those big ones. It's going to force the secondary to continue to sell out and open up your options in the back end.
1: Last two times the Bearcats have kicked off, Kansas State did not make it out to the 25-yard line. Jay Harris waiting at the one. Now the approach from Rusnak swings the left leg, and this line drive kick will land right on the goal line for a touchback.
0: Almost perfectly placed from Steven Rusnak. Well, if you're Kansas State, where do you go right now? You've completely sputtered here to start the half. Four plays. That's included a three and out and a turnover. I would expect them to get Avery Johnson in some run pass options to try to get their quarterback and leader of this team going here in the second half.
1: Johnson is 20 for 28. He's thrown for 186 yards. One touchdown, no picks. Rodney Fields lines up to his right on first and 10 from the 25. Ball's on the right hash. Avery Johnson back to throw, has time, steps into the throw, low throw, and it is incomplete. Intended for Manning at the 36-yard line.
0: As a quarterback at times, when you throw to your right as a right-handed quarterback, it forces you to get your hip and back leg through the throw. When you throw to your left and that hip is able to just wide and open up, you don't get that drive. That's another easy miss there on a throw from Avery Johnson to his left.
1: Second and 10 from the 25 for Kansas State. Johnson throws a screen out to the left. White with the catch. Cincinnati trying to get him out of bounds. The Bearcats will, but looks like it's going to be a first down. It's very close to being a 10-yard gain. Let's see if they're going to give it to him. A mark it just a tiny bit short. It's a little bit short, inches short, at the 34 and about three quarters.
0: Anytime the Bearcats are bringing that secondary pressure, it's making it hard on MJ Cannon to fill on those bubble routes that Kansas State is throwing.
1: On third down and inches, Kansas State gets a couple of feet. That's it, but it's enough for the first down just past the 35-yard line as Rodney Fields carried and kind of fell over backward for the first down.
0: Boy, as an offense, when things are just compiling for you in a bad way, it just takes a little bit off your shoulder when you can get that first down of the drive. Bearcats got to dig in defensively here now.
1: First and 10 from the 35-yard line for Kansas State. 6:25 left in the third. Cincinnati up by a touchdown, 24-17. Three receivers out to the wide side right. Avery Johnson facing a blitz, screens it out. White knocked over backwards for a 2-yard loss. That was Kenny Worthy running through a block to make the play.
0: Mentioned earlier, MJ Cannon has been a little delayed from the safety position. That time Worthy sees the play, reads it, flies down, and creates a negative on first down.
1: Officially a 1-yard loss, second down and 11 for the Wildcats. Two receivers left, one right. It's a run up the middle for Fields, bounces it left and gets tackled at the 40-yard line. He picked up about 5 yards on the play. Beeler making the tackle, third down and 5 coming up.
0: Huge opportunity. Offense is feeling good right now. Offense is in rhythm for the Bearcats. If you can get them the ball back, Kansas State clearly on their heels and starting to fatigue on that line.
1: Can the nip at night crowd make a difference on third and 5? Avery Johnson back to throw. Three-man rush with a spy. His pass dropped at the 45-yard line, and Kansas State will have to punt. Josh Manning had it in his hands near the line to gain and didn't squeeze it.
0: Dan, it's the definition of happy feet. Avery Johnson's bouncing all over in the pocket. He had no pressure in front of him, but his feet never get to where the ball needs to throw. He's got to calm himself down. That ball is well behind his target. Huge break there for the Bearcat defense, but that is caused because they put pressure on his feet for much of the night. Uncomfortable right now on that sideline for Kansas State.
1: McLennan into punt. Henry's last return was a 36-yarder. He's moving to his left, calls for a fair catch, and secures the ball at the 12-yard line. A 48-yard punt, and the Bearcats get the ball back with a 7-point lead. We'll take a timeout. 4:59 left here in the third quarter. Cincinnati leads Kansas State 24-17. 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
1: Cincinnati looking for some nip at night magic here at Nippert Stadium. The Bearcats were down by 7 at the half. They lead by 7 with 4:59 remaining here in the third quarter. And the Bearcats have the ball again. They have scored on each of their second half drives. They'll begin from the 12-yard line on this one.
0: Talked about it a little bit on the break, Dan. If, and it's a big if the Bearcats want to pick and choose their time to take a shot down the field, you would have to believe, with what has happened throughout this game, that Kansas State will be selling out to stop the run, especially if you give a hard play fake on that stretch run to the left side of your offensive line, play action yourself to push that post down the right side. You are going to get a one-on-one. I don't know if it'll be wide open, but you'll get the one-on-one look to give your playmakers a chance.
1: Worked once tonight on the 39-yard touchdown pass to Malachi Henry. And in his case, he was wide open behind the secondary.
0: Because now the safeties have to make themselves a part of the run game fits. UC has done their backs do a great job of exploding through the hole when it's there. And if it's not there, they don't give up. They just stay patient. They get the extra blocking down the field. Second-level defense has to fill the holes, so you're going to get advantageous shots over the linebackers or downfield past the safeties.
1: The offensive line has had a bunch of pancakes tonight, paving the way for 217 rushing yards with basically 5 minutes to go in the third quarter. 24-17, Cincinnati on top. Cole Tabb in at running back, and Samaj Jones in at quarterback. Jones runs to the right behind Cole Tabb and only picks up about a yard. There's a penalty flag down at the 15-yard line.
0: Offsides.
1: J.C. French running back into the game. So that was specifically
14: offside. Number 6, defense lined up in the neutral.
1: So
14: 5-yard penalty. Replay first down.
1: Cincinnati gets gifted 5 yards on the penalty on Darian Whitaker, and Samaj Jones was specifically in to try to create a little breathing room, starting that drive from the 12. He doesn't have to, as it turns out. Kansas State does it for Cincinnati.
0: If first and 10 wasn't a good play-action spot, first and 5 surely is.
1: French hands it off. Cole Tabb up the middle, lowers the shoulder pads, and he's very close to a Cincinnati first down, slamming into Gabe Powers. Spent 3 years at Ohio State before spending the last 2 at Kansas State. And Powers is injured on the play. He's down on his back with the training staff coming out to take a look.
0: Dan, that's exactly what we just talked about with the running game of the Bearcats. When it's there, they explode. When it's being set up, they're patient. When it's not there, when it's covered, they lower their shoulders and deliver the boom when they're runners. They're always falling forward. It's impressive.
1: Cole Tabb did get a first down there. That five-yard gain gives him 99 rushing yards in the game. So Jabron Payne has 103 yards. Cole Tabb has 99. Cincinnati on the verge of having two 100-yard rushers in a big 12 game. That's the type of thing that happens early in the season, typically against an FCS opponent, not once you get into Big 12 play.
0: Yeah, they've just done a great job at dictating the tempo, at forcing the look. It's very difficult in the run game defensively if you just don't have answers. And right now, Kansas State is searching for them because of that offensive line, because of the back's ability to read what's going on in front. They get the blocking downfield. It's a complete team effort every time they hand this ball off.
1: Powers able to walk off the field under his own power. He appears to be okay, but he'll be out for at least a play. Rex Van Wy checks in for K-State. Bearcats have it first and 10 at their own 22. The clock is running again with 4.5 minutes to go in the third. Cincinnati on top, 24-17.
0: Look how low these safeties are for Kansas State right now.
1: French in the gun. Malachi Henry motions. Play action fake to Cole Tabb. French in trouble. Van Wy, who just checked in, sacks him at the 10-yard line.
0: Dan, that's the progression we talk about. You cannot pump and double pump and triple pump and stay in the pocket. It's a max protect two-man route. If it's not there, you got to scramble and you got to put that ball away.
1: Second and 20 after the 10-yard sack. Cincinnati runs a zone read, hands it off to Cole Tabb, bouncing off tacklers. He gets most of the yardage lost on the sack back as he runs for about 8, but it's third down and 12.
0: Back to that third and long again. 0-for-4 in the first half. They averaged 13.5 yards needed to gain. They've been much better in the second half. Third and 13 bucks that trend a little bit.
1: Two receivers right, one left. Third and 13 officially. Shotgun snap to French. Fakes to Cole Tabb. Looking. Fires. Caught. Gibson over the middle of the field. He's at the 50. Running to the 40. The 30. Down the sideline to the 20. And he's shoved out of bounds at the 15-yard line. On third and 13, J.C. French throws a bullet over the middle. And Gibson takes it for a 64-yard gain.
0: First and foremost, against the Big 12's top pass rush, great job by the Bearcat offensive line to protect. That's a longer developing route. Second, I think that's J.C. French's best throw of the year because he stood in the pocket and he pushed the ball in a small window down the middle of the field on a deep dig route.
1: Cincinnati is in the Toyota red zone at the 17-yard line. It is first and 10. It's a run to the right, and Zion Johnson gets tripped up. The ball comes out. Kansas State has the ball. But was Zion Johnson down
14: before
1: first?
14: The ball came loose, second down.
1: All right, he was down first after a one-yard gain.
0: Ball security. You've got all the momentum in the room. All the momentum in the world right now is on your side of the ball. Possess.
14: The previous play is under further review.
1: We've seen one replay, and I'm not sure that Zion Johnson was down before that ball came out. This could be overturned. It is being reviewed. We'll see. At the moment, it's Cincinnati's ball at the 16 of Kansas State.
0: And the replay that we've seen, don't want to jump to conclusions. It looks like that ball is coming out before Zion Johnson hits the ground. Which would just be devastating with how well this offense has operated here in the second half.
1: And you can't help but question why Zion Johnson's getting the ball, as good as Jabron Payne and Cole Tabb have been.
0: If you just read the body language of the sidelines, Kansas State offense has now come up. Their defense is going to sit down. Bearcat defense up would lead you to believe that Kansas State's going to get this football.
1: So Cincinnati completes a 64-yard pass.
14: After further review, the runner lost possession of the ball before he was down and was recovered by the defense. It will be Kansas State's ball, first down at the 17-yard line.
1: So after a 63-yard gain on 3rd and 13, Zion Johnson checks into the game and promptly fumbles it away. Kansas State takes over at the 17-yard line. It appears the fumble was forced by Mason and recovered by McIntosh.
13: At the 17.
1: A brutal turn of events for Cincinnati. First and 10 for Kansas State from the 17-yard line. First play is an inside handoff, and Fields will be stacked up and tackled before he can get to the 20. Two-yard run. Drew Logan was there for Cincinnati. Looked like Antoine Peake Jr. got involved as well.
0: And it's just time and place, too, Dan. As you mentioned, Kansas State's defense is completely on their heels, trying to keep their head above water. This offense for Kansas State hadn't gotten anything figured out, and then you give them new life with that turnover.
1: Cincinnati up by 7, about a minute and a half to go here in the third quarter. Joe Jackson in at running back. Avery Johnson wants to throw, steps up in the pocket, begins scrambling backward. Logan chasing him toward the sideline, and it's thrown out of bounds. Third down and 8 coming up. 1:19 left in the third quarter.
0: Dan, that was a great, great job individually from Drew Logan. Did not allow Avery Johnson to turn the corner and get out of the pocket. He continued to push him back before Avery Johnson just has to throw the ball out of bounds. If Drew Logan loses contain, Avery Johnson may still be running. That's a great individual effort and great attention to detail.
1: Listen to the noise here at Nippert Stadium. Student section making it impossible for Kansas State's offense to hear each other. Third down and 8. The Wildcats at their own 19. Johnson catches the shotgun snap, scrambling, throwing downfield, and it is a pass interference penalty on Cincinnati. Pass is incomplete for Manning.
0: Dan,
1: but
0: I
1: Cincinnati
0: think he
1: is
0: caught
1: going.
0: It.
1: He caught it
0: I
1: on
0: think
1: the ground.
0: He still caught that.
1: But one official says it's a catch, and one says it's incomplete. Now they're saying catch. It's going to be a first down or a big catch for Manning. First down on a penalty or a big catch when he was on the ground. The nearest official, the field judge, said it's a catch. The back judge said it was incomplete.
14: Pass interference, number 0, defense. The penalty is declined. The result of the play, first down.
1: So the field judge was closest, and he saw that it was a catch. The back judge gave the incomplete signal, but it is a catch. And a 40-yard gain to Manning on third down and 8.
14: Okay. Replay has reviewed the play and determined the pass was incomplete. Therefore, the 15-yard penalty for the interference will be enforced from the previous spot, results in an automatic first down.
1: All right, so no 40-yard gain, but an obvious pass interference against Cincinnati extends the drive.
0: And Dan, it's another one of those instances where initially you think Avery Johnson is going to take off and try to pick up the first down with his legs. He sees the one-on-one with his wide receiver, and on a crucial third down gives him a chance to make a play down the field.
1: Jacob Finley was called for the penalty. So with 1:13 left in the third quarter, it's first and 10, K-State at the 34-yard line. Johnson waits for the shotgun snap. Jackson lined up to his left. Play action fake. Avery Johnson now runs up the middle of the field and goes into a slide at the 39.5. He ran for about 5 yards, and we're down to a minute to go in the third quarter with Cincinnati up by 7.
0: Saw it again there, Dan. That window of opportunity, puts his foot in the ground, goes, picks up 6 yards. Gets him to second down by moving themselves with the chains here.
1: On second and five, shotgun snap. Johnson pump fakes, in trouble. Got away from a sack. Now throws. Jackson with the catch. And Jackson will be taken out of bounds by Finley after picking up a first down at the 45-yard line.
0: Well, I'm not sure how Avery Johnson got out of that one.
1: Brian Sims, who had him.
0: No idea that Sims had won on the backside. Still able to spin out of that and eventually make a play just enough to pick up the first down for Kansas State.
1: Clock is running with 23 seconds remaining here in the third quarter. Josh Huff checks in for Cincinnati. Jadera Otutu heads to the sideline. That's the nose tackle. First and 10 at the 45 for the Wildcats. They started this drive at their own 17 after a Zion Johnson fumble. Now it's a run up the middle by Joe Jackson. Cincinnati grabs him around the shoulder pads and makes the tackle, but it's a good first down run between the hashes for a gain of about 7 yards on the final play of the third quarter. We'll head to the fourth. Cincinnati up by 7, 24-17. 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
1: Two undefeated teams going toe-to-toe tonight on Nippert Night. Cincinnati up by 7 as we go to the fourth quarter. 24-17 is the score. Bearcats were down 17-10 at the half. Pulled ahead on two touchdown runs by Cole Tabb. Now Kansas State is driving after forcing a fumble from Zion Johnson. With 2:19 left in the third when the Bearcats were inside the red zone, Kansas State is now driven to the 47-yard line of Cincinnati. And a big pass interference penalty on third down and 8 helped keep this drive alive.
0: I'll tell you one thing I think in watching this team for 15 quarters so far this year, Dan, they're extremely resilient. Multiple times this year, they've had their backs squarely against the wall, and they've answered the bell every single time. That momentum started to swing there with that Zion Johnson fumble. Now going into the fourth, looking forward to see what this defense can do. Again, being called upon in a big moment.
1: Cincinnati's right tackle, Judea Milan, is in the medical tent at the moment. Nico Palazzetti, Cincinnati's performance coach, strength coach, if you want to use the old term, being featured in a pump up the crowd video going to the fourth quarter, and few can get people fired up better than Nico Palazzetti.
0: Just a, if you think of the mold of a strength coach.
1: Yeah, central casting. You're casting a movie. You need a strength coach, he's your guy.
0: But yet he has like this, I don't want to say soft side, but just this genuine side to him as well. But man, he can flip a switch. He's in the middle of the fray right now down there, getting these guys fired up going into the fourth quarter. a lot at stake over these final 15 minutes.
1: Everybody on the Cincinnati sideline now bouncing up and down. That video is definitely energized. Cincinnati sideline for a second down and two play coming up at the Cincinnati 47-yard line for Kansas State. Wildcats will line up in a pistol formation with Jackson behind Johnson. Avery Johnson has the ball, fakes a handoff. It's a design quarterback run. He's at the 40 and will be shoved out of bounds. There's a penalty flag down. Beeler shoved him out around the 36. And it's coming back.
0: I think it was Sally on the outside. Got his arms around the corner there for the Cincinnati Bearcats.
14: So the holding, number 15, offense. 10-yard penalty. Replay second down.
1: So you were correct. It was Derek Sally, the wide receiver, blocking on the edge. Kansas State waiting until the fourth quarter for a design quarterback run, and it worked.
0: And they got the look they wanted because the edge collapsed, got to the second level. Sally just got his hands wrapped around there. They're going to get flagged every time that happens.
1: Second and seven after the penalty. Kansas State now at its own 48. Avery Johnson in the gun. Two receivers right, one left. He catches the shotgun snap, throws over the middle. Short pass caught by the tight end, who will pick up the first down to the Cincinnati 43-yard line. Garrett Oakley with the catch. And Kansas State is marching with 14 and a half minutes to go.
0: It would be terrifying playing against Antoine Peake Jr. Anytime the receiver or the ball carrier is held up, he is doing everything humanly possible to knock that ball out.
1: Five catches for Oakley in the game. First and 10 at the Cincinnati 43. Avery Johnson looking. Now it's an end around to White. White has three blockers in front. Cincinnati trying to get him out of bounds. And can and will do so at the 35-yard line. That's an 8-yard end around for the speedy Brandon White.
0: White had a cavalry leading him, and then he overran all three of them. Just the difference. We talk about the patience shown by the Bearcats. If White's a little bit more patient and allows those bodies to attach to defenders, he might be able to get more out of that instead of just the 8 yards.
1: Cincinnati up by seven, but Kansas State driving. Second and two at the Bearcat 35. Ball's on the left hash. One of the tight ends goes in motion. It's an inside handoff to Joe Jackson. Cincinnati tackles him short of the first down. So it's going to be third and about a half a yard after Cincinnati was able to bring down Joe Jackson short of the sticks. Makarowski with a tackle. Two down territory for Kansas State on third and short at the Bearcat 34. It's a tight end on each side of the formation. Avery Johnson ready. He claps, he catches, he hands it off to Jackson, who spins sideways in order to get the first down. He was hit short of the line to gain, but he twisted his body and fell forward. The first and 10 at the Cincinnati 33.
0: Got a couple of those tonight, Dan, where the Bearcats were able to get great penetration on a third and short, just not able to go low enough on the back. He's able to fall forward to pick up the first down and keep the drive moving.
1: You're down to 12 and a half minutes to go. Kansas State 33 yards from the end zone with Cincinnati leading 24-17. Lincoln Cure goes in motion, play action fake. Avery Johnson scrambling left. He'll take off and run. And he's chased out of bounds by Mook Sims and Marquez Parker after gaining a yard or two.
0: Dan, again, that's a clean pocket for Avery Johnson. Instead of just being patient, not only does he leave the pocket, he leaves the pocket to the left, and the whole route tree is to the right side of the field. So it wasn't the initial pressure, just uncomfortable in the pocket right now for Avery Johnson, and then he exits completely opposite of where the route tree is.
1: There was actually no gain, so second down and 10. Shotgun snap, inside handoff, Joe Jackson, brought down by Bauer at the 28. It's about a 5-yard run for Jackson, setting up third down and 5.
0: Huge third down here. Much more manageable for the defense. You have to keep an eye on Avery Johnson as a ball carrier here at this moment in the game.
1: Josh Huffle checking at nose tackle. Came into the game with 2.5 sacks. Three receivers go out to the wide side right. Sally goes out to the left. Third and 5 at the Cincinnati 28. Shotgun snap. Avery Johnson hands it off. Joe Jackson runs up the middle of the field and picks up 6. On third down and 5, it's a first down at the Bearcat 22.
0: I think they called that play in the anticipation that if they needed to, they were going to go for that on fourth down. They end up picking enough yardage up as well. Also, key factor here, allowing their defense to get a much-needed rest on the sideline. That defense was completely on their heels before that Zion Johnson fumble.
1: True freshman Jonathan Rulo checks in at nose tackle for Cincinnati. First and 10 at the Bearcat 22. Avery Johnson will hand it off to Joe Jackson again, and he will be tackled at the 18-yard line. He ran left for 4. Second down and 6 in the red zone coming up.
0: Kansas State has found their rhythm now on their left side of the offensive line. Remember, this is an offense that came into the game pretty much the same as the Bearcats, 269 rushing yards a game. They're well under that today or tonight against the Bearcats.
1: Second down and 6 from the Cincinnati 18-yard line. Avery Johnson ready, hands in front of his face mask. He claps, he catches, fires, and it is incomplete at the 5-yard line. Intended for Sally, defended by Cannon. Beeler was in the neighborhood as well, and it's third down and 6.
0: We've mentioned it multiple times tonight, his footwork just not matching with where he wants that ball to go. Minimal drive through the back lower half. Arm angle not consistent enough coming over the top. Too many inaccuracies for the Kansas State quarterback.
1: Huge third down and 6 play coming up from the Cincinnati 18-yard line. Avery Johnson in the gun. Has a receiver go out wider to the right. That's White. He catches the shotgun snap. Johnson from the pocket throws. Incomplete at the 10-yard line. Thrown for the tight end, Garrett Oakley. It is 4th and 6 at the 18. And here comes the field goal unit.
0: It's just been constant, Dan. When he's got the time in the pocket, he's just bouncing up and down. So when it's time for the ball to come out, his balance is just not ready. He tries to fit that one into a small window. Actually, a good throw. But his balance and his footwork just don't lead to enough accuracy from Avery Johnson.
1: This will be a 36-yard field goal attempt from the left hash for Luis Rodriguez. His right-footed kick launched high into the air above the top of the goalpost, and the kick is good. So Cincinnati still leads. The lead is down to 4, and the Bearcats will get the ball back with 9.5 minutes on the clock. We'll take a timeout. It is Cincinnati 24, Kansas State 20. 9:30 exactly remaining in the fourth quarter. This is Big 12 football presented by R&L Carriers.
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0: Kansas
1: The 3-0 UC Bearcats lead the 3-0 Kansas State Wildcats 24-20, 9 minutes, 30 seconds left in regulation. And after a 36-yard field goal by K-State's Luis Rodriguez,
18: like the Bearcats
1: scheduled to get the ball back with 9:30 remaining.
0: And this is where you put in all the work in the offseason, Dan, as an offensive line for moments like this. You've got the lead. You've got the ball. Under 10 minutes to go in a game, this is where you assert your will, assert your dominance, and try to go put a punctuation mark on this ball game.
1: J.C. French has only thrown 11 passes in this game. He's completed 7 of them for 148 yards, 1 touchdown, no interceptions. Cincinnati has 2 100-yard rushers. Cole Tabb has rushed for 106 yards. Jabron Payne has rushed for 103.
0: Insane to see both of those backs over 10 yards per carry on the night. Amazing things happening as soon as they touch the ball.
1: Cade Wolford going back to return this kick. I don't think we've seen Cade at all tonight. So instead of Zylan Perry being back, it is Cade Wolford, who normally has been returning punts, but has not been back there as a punt returner tonight. Kansas State has a kickoff specialist, Robert Hammond III. He approaches the ball at the 35-yard line and kicks it high and deep. Cade Wolford is not going to bother to catch it. It lands about 5 yards deep in the end zone. And the Bearcats will start from the 25-yard line with a 4-point lead and 9 minutes and 30 seconds to go.
0: You heard about it all offseason, and rightfully so. The left side of this Bearcat offensive line. You've seen the billboards around town. We've seen the pancake breakfasts. Because of this, because of these moments in the game, when you've got a chance to get your Big 12 season started off the right way, lead and the ball under 10 minutes left, it's exactly what you want.
1: Jadeo Milan went into the medical tent, but he is out there at right tackle for Cincinnati. With double tight ends on the field, the Bearcats hand it to Jabron Payne, and he flies like a torpedo into the middle of the line and picks up 8 yards to begin this drive.
0: Sets up a great opportunity if you want it to take your play action shot. If not, very high likelihood that you can pick up this first down for the Bearcats.
1: On 2nd and 2, it's a sweep to the left. Jabron Payne has the first down and more. Crosses the 40, dragging a tackler to the 45. Gabe Powers going for a ride on the back of Jabron Payne, and Cincinnati picks up 20 yards on 2 runs to begin this drive.
0: Dan, that's the patience. It's a stretch play to the left, and if he just runs to the left on the stretch, he's going to lose yardage. But the patience to know when to put the foot in the ground, go get some tough yardage, it's elite stuff at the running back level.
1: 123 rushing yards for Payne. He comes out. Cole Tabb, who has 106 rushing yards, checks in. Cincinnati has taken a minute off the clock so far on this drive. With a 4-point lead. The Cats have it at their own 45. French fakes a handoff, runs to the right, still on his feet, and then pulled down by the shoulder pads by Powers after a 4-yard run.
0: I don't mind it, though. They run the play action to see if they can get the linebackers to bite and then insert a receiver. It's not there. J.C. French immediately tucks it and goes and gets 4 yards. It's a good play because it's a decisive play from the Bearcat quarterback.
1: 7:52 to go. Cincinnati leading 24-20. 2nd down and 6 for the Cats at their own 49. Out of a pistol formation, they'll run it right to Cole Tabb. Tabb putting his hand on the back of Lavielle Waters. And then the offensive line gets behind him and shoves him forward for about 4 yards that weren't initially there. It's going to set up 3rd down and 3 for Cincinnati.
0: Again, it's the little things like that where you think, okay, here comes a 3rd and 6. All of a sudden, it's a 3rd and 2 because of that group up front, because of Cole Tabb continuously driving the legs. Great opportunity here for this front to, again, impose their will and keep taking time off this clock.
1: 3rd down and 2.5 with 7:06 to go in the fourth quarter. Cincinnati up by four at the 47-yard line of Kansas State. French fakes a handoff, runs to the left, and gets tackled behind the line of scrimmage. Pulled down for a loss by Jaden Bryant. It is fourth down and four at the 49 of Kansas State.
0: It's a tough call because Kansas State goes cover zero. So unless you're going to use the quarterback with a lead block, the numbers aren't going to be in your favor. And then you stretch J.C. French out to the left. You got to get north and south on that.
1: The offense stays on the field on fourth and four. They could just try to pull Kansas State offside, or they could go ahead and snap it. Two receivers out to each side of the formation. French clapping his hands. Kansas State jumped! Holy mackerel, Darian Whitaker with a bonehead move for the Wildcats, handing Cincinnati a first down.
14: Offside, number six, defense, entering the zone and causing a reaction. 5-yard penalty results in a first down.
0: Incredible. Dan, they've tried so many times tonight to use the aggressive pass rush of Kansas State against them, and it's been the Bearcats that have self-imploded. That time they finally hold, and they get exactly what they were looking for on the fourth down.
1: Thank you, Darian Whitaker. We've got 6:21 to go, and the Bearcats are gifted a first down at the 44-yard line of Kansas State. Cincinnati has two tight ends in the game. They shift pre-snap to pistol with a sidecar. French fakes a handoff, drops back to throw, looking, now begins scrambling left. He's got room to run. He's at the 40, toward the sideline, shoved in the back, and out of bounds at the 35. That is a 9-yard scramble.
0: Again, one read, not there. Don't hold the ball. Use your legs and an advantage. When you start to get at this point, Dan, now you're under 6 minutes on the clock. Second one with this offensive line becomes even more valuable because you take more time off the clock.
1: Don't snap it quickly. 15 on the play clock. Use that play clock with 5:40 to go. Second down and one at the 35 of Kansas State. Out of a pistol formation, French catches the shotgun snap. It's a handoff to Payne. He did not get the yard. Wendell Gregory made the tackle at the 35-yard line. It's going to be third down and one.
0: One of the rare occurrences where you'll see these running backs not able to fall forward, and that's just a great individual play from Gregory. Able to shed a block, stick one of the arms up, and get Payne's momentum going backwards to force a big third down opportunity.
1: Cincinnati's taken 4.5 minutes off the clock so far. It is third down and one at the 35 of Kansas State, with Cincinnati up by 4 points in the fourth quarter. French, zone read, fakes the handoff, throws to Waters. The tight end is down the sideline. He gets tripped up around the 20-yard line. He had at least 10 more yards to run if they didn't get him with a shoestring tackle. The good news is Cincinnati has entered the Toyota red zone. It's first and 10 at the 18, and the clock is still running.
0: By Gavin Grover down the field to hold his block, allow even more yards after the catch. And you get to a point where Kansas State's going to have to start thinking about using those timeouts.
1: Neither team has called one in the second half. We've got 4.5 minutes to go. Cincinnati has it first and 10 at the 18. Bearcats line up in a pistol with a tight end on either side of French. He hands it off to Payne. Started right, cuts back left, uses a stiff arm at the 15, and gets tackled at the 14-yard line after a 4-yard pickup. Logan Bartley making the stop.
0: Was such a good jump cut from Jabron Payne because everyone on the Kansas State defense was flowing in the direction the ball was handed off. A great job to put his foot in the ground and explode back to the left side to go pick up 4 more yards.
1: 127 for Payne, 110 for Tab. And Cole Tab checks in. Second and six at the 14 of Kansas State. We're down to 3:38 to go. The Bearcats trying to add to a 4-point lead. Malachi Henry goes in motion. It's a handoff to Cole Tab. Running room up the middle. He's inside the five. He's into the end zone. Touchdown, Bearcats. 3 more for Cole Tab for the second week in a row. And the Bearcats have a 2-score lead with 3:28 to go.
0: It's the patience to allow the blocks to set up. It's the O-line getting to the second level. And then it's the wide receivers and tight ends blocking down the field. unbelievable execution by the Bearcat run game, who took the ball with under 10 minutes, take it all the way down the field, and punch it in for six.
1: They have run it down the throat of one of the best defenses in college football coming into the game. The extra point is good by Steven Rusnak. The lead is 11 with 3:28 remaining, 31-20.

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1: With the game on the line, nursing a four-point lead, the Bearcats got the ball with 9 minutes and 30 seconds to go, started at their own 25-yard line, and marched 75 yards on 10 plays for a touchdown that makes it an 11-point lead. And here's the thing. 9 of the 10 plays were runs. The only pass came on 3rd and 1 with a great play-action fake and a short pass to the tight end, LaVielle Waters, who took it into the red zone to keep the drive alive. Cole Tabb eventually scores on a 14-yard run for his 3rd rushing touchdown in the second half. Let's go down to Chase Younts.
2: To reference the conversation I had with Cole Tabb back on Wednesday, he talked about how the running back room is always putting in work days, whether that be Sunday through Monday, and they're certainly getting their money's worth today. In that conversation with Tabb, he talked about some running backs in which he watched growing up. Jamaal Charles being one of them, LaDainian Tomlinson another. You remember Tomlinson had that big 2006 season of 30-plus touchdowns and everything else. It would say that Tabb would be on pace for that. I'm not going to throw that in there, but again, he is on a heater right now. 6 touchdowns in his last 2 games, 5 on the ground, Dan.
1: He came into the game averaging 11 yards per carry. Tonight, he is averaging 11 yards per carry. There's nothing flukish about the Stanford transfer, Cole Tabb, from Fort Walton Beach, Florida.
3: So good. Again, they took that ball back with just under 10 minutes on the clock, and we mentioned it going in. It's the exact drive that you want with your offensive line and running game. It's why so much was put in about these front 5 for the Cincinnati Bearcats. For an opposing team to know what's coming, that makes it even more impressive. They're not hiding it. They're not working this around anything. Here it comes. Try to stop it. And Kansas State, much like everyone else this year, has had no answer for it.
1: Avery Johnson's going to get the ball back with about 3.5 minutes to go. He is a great player, but he's not a great deep ball thrower. So if Kansas State is going to take it down the field and score, it's probably going to come in smaller chunks, although you never know. 437 yards of offense for Cincinnati, 357 for Kansas State. Rusnak kicks it off very high and very short. This one bounces, stays on the field of play. Kansas State is able to recover it.
3: Incredible.
1: At the 22-yard line. So in this case, it was kind of kicked into no man's land. Still, there are guys over there that are like tight end types that have to know you got to go over there and catch it. You can't just let a kickoff hit the ground where the kicking team might be able to recover. 3:26 to go, and Kansas State will begin from the 21-yard line.
3: You mentioned it, Dan. This is just not a Kansas State offense with Avery Johnson that's built with the big chunk passes down the field. They like to dink and dunk. They rely on yards after the catch. Also down a couple pass catchers that they've lost over the course of this game as well.
1: Including their best receiver, Jerron Tibbs, who got injured in the first half and who has not returned. Avery Johnson in the shotgun. Rodney Fields lines up to his left. 3:26 to go. Cincinnati up by 11. Johnson back to throw. Fires over the middle. It is incomplete, but Cincinnati will be called for interfering with Sally. Worthy flagged on the play.
3: Just looked like he got there a hair early before that ball was able to reach the receiver.
1: Well, the officials are talking about it.
3: They've enjoyed these conversations tonight. Long, drawn-out conversations by this officiating crew.
4: Pass interference, number 8, defense. 15-yard penalty, automatic first down.
1: Well, the penalty is for a little bit less than the yardage where the ball was thrown down the field. It was about a 20-yard throw. It's a 15-yard penalty, and with 3:22 to go, K-State has it at the 36. Johnson catches the shotgun snap. It's a three-man rush. Short pass caught by White.

0: tackled inbounds by Finley at the 39-yard line.
1: Well, Dan, it's a great job by Finley. It's a cover two, so Finley's got the flats, but he wants to allow the safety help over the top, so he drops with the deep route. Once he's got the help, then he comes up to make that play to the flats. Great job of passing that off and making a tackle inbounds.
0: 4-yard gain on the play. It is second down and six. Manning motions from right to left. Avery Johnson claps and catches. Four-man rush this time. Throws it left. He's got Manning open. Makes the catch. Streaking down the sideline and chased out of bounds by Sabor at the Cincinnati 41 with 2:43 to go and the clock running.
1: You know, it's one thing to play the prevent, keep everything in front, but you got to eliminate those chunk plays so that they can't get down the field quite as fast as they are right now.
0: Kansas State substituted, so Cincinnati takes its sweet time getting new personnel on the field. This is taking valuable time off the clock. Shotgun snap. Avery Johnson throws over the middle. Short pass incomplete, intended for Fields. That'll stop the clock with 2:16 left in regulation. Second and 10 at the Cincinnati 41, and the Bearcats lead is 31-20.
1: Dan, I really believe that the early pressure that Nate Woody drew up has made Avery Johnson uncomfortable throughout the course of the game. That was a three-man rush, and again, he doesn't have to go anywhere, and yet you see him at the end run up to the line of scrimmage to make that throw.
0: Second and 10, 2:16 left, shotgun snap. Johnson begins scrambling right, looks downfield, throws, caught by the tight end, running to the 25, the 20, and the tackle will be made by Cannon on Oakley as he takes it to the 19-yard line for a 22-yard gain. That takes us down to the two-minute timeout. Two minutes left. Kansas State, 19 yards from the end zone. Wildcats have all three of their timeouts left. So does Cincinnati. And the Bearcats lead at 31-20. We'll take a break. Bearcats trying to hold on to this 11-point lead. 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
0: Heading into the game today, there were four teams in college football that were averaging 45 or more points on offense and giving up fewer than 10 points on defense. Indiana, Utah, Ohio State, and Kansas State. It's a big reason why Kansas State rolled into Nippert Stadium favored by nearly a touchdown tonight. But the Bearcats are up by 11 with 2 minutes to go. However, K-State has it, the Cincinnati 19. And the Wildcats have all of their timeouts left. So if they can score quickly without using a timeout, they can use their timeouts on defense try to prevent Cincinnati from getting first downs and try to get the ball back with a chance to win the game.
1: Yeah, what you'd like to do if you're the Bearcats is force a throw inside of 10 yards and make the tackle. Then that takes so much time off the clock, or it forces Kansas State to then start burning those timeouts.
0: First and 10 at the Cincinnati 19-yard line. Avery Johnson has completed 27 passes for 253 yards. Stands 5 yards behind his center, waiting for the shotgun snap. With 2 minutes left, Cincinnati up by 11 points. Johnson claps, catches the shotgun snap, looking left. Pressure on, begins scrambling, throws toward the end zone, and it is nearly intercepted, or was it? It was batted up in the air. MJ Cannon says he has the ball, but the nearest official says incomplete.
1: Risky, risky pass there from Avery Johnson. You never want to throw late across your body. You get a one-on-one situation, you take the shot, but dangerous nonetheless for the quarterback for Kansas State.
0: That took 9 seconds off the clock. Second and 10 at the Cincinnati 19. 1:51 to go. Three receivers out to the wide side left. Sally out to the right. Ball's on the right hash. Avery Johnson has the football. Drops back 3 steps. Begins scrambling left. Being chased. Now he throws it out of bounds. And it'll be third down and 10 at the 19 with 1:45 to go. Nice job by Jalen White-McLean to force Avery Johnson to his left.
1: Big down here, obviously, for Kansas State. If they don't pick up the first down, they can take the field goal. All 3 timeouts. Try the onside where it would still be a 1-possession game.
0: Scoreboard flashes the words, get loud, and then louder, and the student section doing its part. Third down and 10 at the Cincinnati 19, Cincinnati 31, Kansas State 20 with 1:45 left. Avery Johnson clapping several times. The ball is snapped. Was a timeout called first, or is it a penalty? There are penalty flags down. It's going to be a penalty on Kansas State.
8: Delay of game, offense, 5-yard penalty, still third down.
0: So 5 big yards when you're at the 19-yard line on third and 10.
1: Everything shrinks in the red zone, windows, opportunities, and now to put yourself back 5 more yards. Very, very advantageous spot here for the Bearcat defense.
0: Bearcats have 5 defenders up front, but they only rush 3. Avery Johnson throwing, and it is reeled in by Sally for a first down at the 6-yard line.
1: Bearcats choose not to bring pressure and to play zone coverage. Good job by Avery Johnson to use his eyes to control the defense.
0: First and goal from the 6. It's a handoff. Fields does not get in. He's tackled at the 2-yard line. The clock is running with 1:23 to go. Second down and goal. Ball's in between the 1 and the 2. Avery Johnson catches the shotgun snap, hands it off to Fields, and he goes into the end zone with ease for a touchdown with 1:15 remaining.
1: Kansas State will go for 2. That cutback has been there all night for Kansas State because of the run threat of Avery Johnson. Again, if you're the Bearcat defense, you want to keep everything in front. You go into a little bit of that prevent. But that 3rd and 15 was just a massive, massive completion for Kansas State there in the red zone.
0: And this is a massive 2-point try. The ball is placed at the 3-yard line. Jackson checks in at running back. 3 receivers right, 1 left. Kansas State down by 5 points. Now Jackson detaches, goes out as a slot receiver to the left. Avery Johnson looking, bouncing, steps backward, still looking, throws, incomplete. Missed his man at the forward left pylon. Tremendous coverage because he obviously had a ton of time to throw. Cincinnati gets the stop, 1:15 left, and the Bearcats have a 5-point lead.
1: Rush 3, drop 8. Inside the 5-yard line. Just not a lot of room for anything to come open. I'm surprised we've not seen Avery Johnson escape the pocket more to the right and put pressure on a defense to treat him as a run pass option. The more he floats in the pocket like he is, it never really draws the defense up to think of him as a runner.
0: All right, does Kansas State go for the onside kick, or with 3 timeouts left and 1:15 on the clock, do they kick it deep and hope that their defense can prevent a first down to get the ball back?
1: It's a defense that's given up 7.6 yards per carry. Your best option is to get the ball back on an onside kick. I think if you kick this off, obviously one first down ends it. You got to go for an onside here if you're Kansas State.
0: Cincinnati special teams coordinator Luke Pascal in the middle of the huddle down there around the 48-yard line, screaming out instructions to what will be the hands team out there in a possible onside kick situation.
1: You'll see a lot of these scenarios that play out where you'll see how Kansas State lines up, and then you'll go ahead and use one of your timeouts to talk it over again.
0: .115 left, Cincinnati 31, Kansas State 26. Quite a few Kansas State fans made the trip from what's known as the Little Apple, Manhattan, Kansas, to be here tonight. They're decked out in their purple. Cincinnati trying to hold on for what would be a gigantic 4th win of the year and a great way to begin Big 12 conference play.
1: 48 offensive snaps tonight for the Cincinnati Bearcats. 9.1 yards per play. 74 snaps for Kansas State offensively. They have made the most out of all of their offensive snaps, have the Bearcats.
0: The ball will be placed on a tee at the 35-yard line. And Cincinnati has to have its hands team in there.
1: Also impressive this second half, Dan. They went into the half 0 for 4 on third down. Bearcats are 5 of 6 on third downs here in the second half.

0: All right, this could be a dead giveaway. Instead of the kickoff specialist, the punter is handling this kick. So he must be the designated onside kick guy.
1: And the ball's laying flat.
0: All right, nobody back deep. Here comes the kick. It is spinning, it is rolling, and Cincinnati falls on it at the 43-yard line. It did not travel 10 yards, but Cincinnati didn't wait for the possibility. The Bearcats pounced on it, and Cincinnati has the ball with 1:14 to go.
1: Usually in that situation, you'll see a timeout used. Good job of preparation, though, by the Bearcats, knowing exactly what was coming, being ready for it. And now the greatest opportunity if you're an offensive lineman. You are one first down away from being able to get into victory formation and secure your fourth win of the season and go to 1-0 in Big 12 play.
0: Jabron Payne in at running back. Cincinnati has it at the 43 of Kansas State. The Bearcats will run it, and Jabron Payne will be taken down for a loss. Kansas State will start calling timeouts with 1:10 to go. That was a 2-yard loss on the run for Jabron Payne. Took 4 seconds off the clock. We have 1:10 remaining.
1: You know Kansas State is going to sell out on the run. And I'm not saying you've got to put the ball in the air, but if you ever trust in your quarterback, you can pull one of these and potentially get to the edge and end this game. I wouldn't put the ball in the air here because you know at any given time you can pop one, but a quarterback read where he keeps the ball around the edge is certainly viable here.
0: Cincinnati up by 5. So in a, I don't want to say worst case scenario because there are things that could be worse, but say the Bearcats don't get a first down and have to punt, the fact that Kansas State missed on that 2-point conversion is huge. Because 2 running plays would force Kansas State to use up its timeouts. 2nd and 12, Cincinnati hands it off to Payne, and he will only get 1 yard on the run to the right. Colin Klein calls another timeout. 4 more seconds taken off the clock. 1:06 to go.
1: Do you see a scenario where they put the ball in the air?
0: Yes.
1: Go for the win.
0: Go for the win.
1: Finish them. You know exactly what you're getting. You are going to get one-on-one coverage on the outside. If you've got a switch route, any type of crossing route, where Kansas State's got to communicate on how they're going to handle it, you get a free completion, you end the ball game.
0: And you don't even have to throw it past the line to gain.
1: No.
0: They're going to be crashing on the run to the extent that you might be able to throw it to somebody 4 or 5 yards, a very safe pass with lots of room to run after the catch. Bearcats recovered the onside kick at the 43. The first play lost 2. The second play gained 1. Jabron Payne will stay in at running back. It's 3rd down and 11. 1:06 to go. Kansas State down to its final timeout. If Cincinnati runs it here and does not get the first down, the play clock would take the game inside of 30 seconds to go. That would be the argument for running it, not throwing it. Out of a pistol formation, French looks to throw. His pass is too high. He had a man open. Gibson at the 34, and he airmailed it. So not only does Kansas State not have to use the timeout, but the clock stops.
1: If you're going to throw the ball, you have to be sure it's a completion. At the very, you cannot, and Gibson was open. That ball was just airmailed. French did not get off the back leg. Shoulders tilted a little bit too high. But you now let Kansas State keep this timeout in their back pocket. Clock's going to stop for first downs in college football as well.
0: Max Fletcher with a very high punt that bounces at the 2 and goes into the end zone. So the Bearcats making a couple of costly mistakes, potentially back-to-back. First, the incomplete pass. Second, a touchback. A rare one for Max Fletcher. Get this. That's only the 2nd of his career
1: Unbelievable.
0: Coming into the game, Max Fletcher had punted 146 times in his college football career with one touchback. And in the time where he could least afford to have one, he just punted it into the end zone.
1: It did take about 9 seconds off the clock with the hang time and the bounce. 52 seconds, clock will stop when they have to move the chains. Kansas State does still have a timeout left.
0: Bearcats have a 5-point lead. Kansas State starts from the 20 with 52 seconds to go. Shotgun snap. Avery Johnson looking, moving to his left, fires down the field. Incomplete. It comes up well short of Josh Manning. Second and 10 with 45 seconds to go.
1: Well, he had a one-on-one with Sally on the top. I'm surprised he didn't take it, because you get to this point in the game and you've got a one-on-one down the field. I thought he was going to let that go. He doesn't. More importantly, precious time comes off the clock as well.
0: And Sally is 6'3", 234 pounds. Second down and 10. Kansas State at its own 20. Cincinnati up by 5. 45 seconds to go. Shotgun snap. Johnson firing. Incomplete. He threw it behind Derek Sally. It's third and 10 with 40 seconds to go.
1: Just doesn't get his footwork to match his upper body. We've seen it multiple times tonight. Anytime Avery Johnson is asked to progress from one side of the field to the other, his upper body is moving so much quicker than his lower body.
0: Safety Jasper Beeler playing deep, trying to prevent anything being thrown over Cincinnati's defense. Third down and 10. Kansas State at its own 20 with 40 seconds to go, and Cincinnati holding a 5-point lead. Johnson catches the shotgun snap, rolling right, throws, caught short of the sticks, but Oakley is able to run forward and get the first down at the 30. They'll stop the clock to move the sticks with 34 seconds to go.
1: They're struggling getting the play in here. Clock has already started. Avery Johnson still communicating with the offensive line.
0: 27 seconds to go. Kansas State has one timeout left. Avery Johnson looking left, begins scrambling, now throws, and it's dropped at midfield. Stopping the clock with 19 seconds to go. Oakley had it in his hands and could not squeeze it.
1: Probably Avery Johnson's best throw of the night. On the run, small window, delivers a strike. And if that ball's completed with the time remaining and a timeout, things get a little bit dicey for the Bearcats.
0: 19 seconds left. Kansas State 70 yards from the end zone. Two safeties playing deep for Cincinnati. Shotgun snap. Avery Johnson begins scrambling left. Johnson throws, penalty flag down. Caught in Cincinnati territory. White falling onto his back. The penalty flag's back at the 22. 11 seconds on the clock. And it is coming back.
2: Holding. Number 70, offense. 10-yard penalty. Second down.
0: Gus Hawkins with a costly penalty.
1: Massive.
0: Negating a gain of about 25 yards. We're down to 11 seconds to go. Kansas State is going to be backed up to its own 20.
1: Because if that play is completed, if you're Kansas State, you probably got two shots at the end zone. Now, middle of the field is still open. You want to try to get this ball as close to the 50 as possible. Take your timeout, which they're going to have to do now because the clock was running before the penalty.
0: 8 seconds to go. Kansas State calls its final timeout. So this could be the final play of the game. We could be seeing multiple laterals, a hook and ladder, something fancy, in hopes of pulling off an 80-yard miracle.
1: So Kansas State picks up the first down. They decided not to spike the ball. There was confusion at the line of scrimmage. If you spike the ball and then you have that holding penalty, the clock's not going to start once that ball is spotted. But because you didn't spike it on first down, you now create a situation with no timeouts in 8 seconds where you almost have to run as many laterals as possible.
0: The last time Kansas was here at Nippert Stadium, the Wildcats threw a game-winning touchdown pass on the final play of the game. But it was not an 80-yarder. 31-26 Cincinnati. They put a little bit of time back on the clock. 11 seconds remaining. 80 yards from the end zone. Cincinnati has three defenders. 25 to 30 yards down the field. On second and 20, Avery Johnson begins rolling left. Cincinnati has one rushing, 10 in coverage. Here's a pass thrown toward the sideline. It is incomplete, stopping the clock with 5 seconds to go.
1: Now you'll be in a situation where this is going to be the final play of the game. Kansas State tried to get a free 10 yards or so there. I would imagine multiple laterals incoming from the Kansas State offense.
0: Marquez Parker makes up a one-man defensive line. The other 10 defenders are playing back, including the deepest players, 5 of them, 30 yards and more down the field. 5 seconds left. This will be the final play of the game. Shotgun snap. Avery Johnson waiting for his wide receivers to get down the field. He throws. There's a lateral. Broken up by Cincinnati as the clock hits zero. Cincinnati improves to 4-0 by winning its Big 12 opener. 31-26. The magic of Nippon Knight continues.
1: Incredible scene here. Nippon Knight is something special. This team sleptwalked through the first quarter tonight, Dan. Found their life, found their legs going into the half. Unbelievable start to the half on both sides of the ball. Complimentary football tonight. More dominance on the ground and a great start to Big 12 play for the Bearcats.
0: Last week, the Bearcats fell behind 14-0 early and were down by 21 at the half. Tonight, they were down 10-0 and down by 7 at the half. They come roaring back to beat undefeated Kansas State 31-26. The Bearcats are a perfect 4-0. Stay tuned for the postgame show coming up. 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
16: Drivers across greater Cincinnati are navigating a major highway shutdown this weekend. With the post-game report, I'm Travis Laird. Breaking now, both directions of Interstate 75 through downtown Cincinnati are closed through 5 a.m. on Monday as ODOT crews lift 9 massive steel girders into place for the replacement Lynn Street Bridge. Northbound traffic is diverted to US 50 West. Southbound lanes are detoured to Freeman Avenue at Interstate 71.
17: Here's the latest forecast.
18: Clear skies and cool temperatures tonight with patchy fog possible by Sunday morning. Lows will be in the upper 40s. Sunday looks beautiful with sunshine and highs in the low 70s. Dry weather continues through Tuesday, possibly even into Wednesday, as a system we're tracking could bring rain by later in the week. That's the forecast. I'm 9 First One Meteorologist KJ Jacobs.
16: In St. Bernard, police departments and the Hamilton County Coroner are investigating after recycling workers discovered a body on a processing conveyor belt at Rumpke's Cincinnati facility Friday morning. Plant operations were temporarily halted while detectives retraced truck collection routes. Residential trash service remains unaffected and on schedule. Over in Northern Kentucky, Covington City leaders approved a special entertainment destination zone extending south from the Roebling Suspension Bridge to 7th Street. The municipal ordinance permits visitors to carry open alcoholic beverages in branded cups during the upcoming Blink Light and Art Festival. And in judicial news, a Hamilton County Common Pleas jury returned not guilty verdicts on all felony charges for a motorist involved in a deadly shooting outside the Clifton Shake Shack. The defense successfully demonstrated that the motorist acted in statutory self-defense during a commercial parking stall dispute. Major League Baseball, J.J. Bleda hit his 24th home run, and Rhett Lauder pitched 6 scoreless innings as the Reds beat the Blue Jays 5-1 in Toronto. The season finale goes down at 3:07 tomorrow afternoon. Our coverage begins at 2:07 with the inside pitch right here on the Big One. Next update is at the top of the hour. Breaking news anytime. Travis Laird, News Radio 700 WLW.
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7: Mo Egger at Nippert Stadium, where the UC Bearcats have come from behind again, this time from down 10 midway through the second quarter. Cincinnati is now 4-0 with a 31-26 victory over Kansas State. The Bearcats win their Big 12 opener. K-State falls to 3-1 and 0-1 in league play. On the college football scoreboard tonight, in the top 25, in Baton Rouge, 10th-rated LSU on its way to a bounce-back victory, taking on number 23 Texas A&M tonight. The Tigers lead that game 35-6 with about 7.5 minutes to go. In L.A., number 20 Oregon has a 34-27 lead against number 12 USC. Also tonight, with about 12 minutes to go, it's 19th-rated Missouri on the road leading Mississippi State, 24th-rated Mississippi State, 24-17. Halftime score in Dallas, 22nd-rated SMU leads Missouri State by a score of 14-10. Everything else in the top 25 is final, including the game in Knoxville between number 1 Texas and 14th-rated Tennessee. Longhorns hang on to win that game 20-17. Second-rated Georgia at home beats Oklahoma 41-13. Third-rated Notre Dame at Purdue rolls 49-10 over the Boilermakers. Fourth-rated Ole Miss falls at number 21 Florida 52-28. Sixth-rated Miami easy over Central Michigan 52-3. Seventh-ranked Ohio State got four touchdowns on a 12-catch 217-yard afternoon from Jeremiah Smith. Buckeyes beat the Fighting Illini of Illinois 42-19. Eighth-ranked Alabama easy over South Carolina 49-18. 11th-rated Texas Tech, a non-conference winner today over Sam Houston 49-14. Wisconsin wins at number 13 Penn State 24-20. 15th-ranked Utah wins at Iowa State 31-17. 16th-rated Louisville upset at home by Wake Forest 30-27. 17th-ranked Iowa got a walk-off touchdown pass that ended a 91-yard scoring drive. Hawkeyes come back and win at number 18 Michigan 20-19. 25th-rated Houston today, a 42-28 winner over Georgia Southern. Elsewhere in the Big 12 tonight, Arizona has taken the fourth quarter lead over Washington State. The Wildcats lead that game 24-17. There are just over 11 minutes remaining in that one. Cincinnati's in Tucson to take on Arizona next Saturday night. Earlier today, Colorado lost to Baylor in Waco 23-13. UCF a winner today in Orlando over TCU 21-13. It was Oklahoma State beating West Virginia in Morgantown 41-24. A couple of games of local interest. The Miami Redhawks held on to beat UConn this afternoon 24-21. And Kentucky a winner in Lexington over South Alabama 45-21. to 21. Don't forget tomorrow at 1 o'clock, it's the Bengals and Steelers in Pittsburgh. That game can be heard in its entirety on 102.7 WEBN and ESPN 1530. Earlier today in Toronto, the Reds won, beat the Blue Jays by a score of 5-1. J.J. Bleday with his 24th homer of the season. Cincinnati getting six shutout innings from Rhett Lauder in the win. Tomorrow, it's game 162 for Cincinnati. Cincinnati taking on the Toronto Blue Jays. First pitch of that ball game at 3:07. R&L Carrier's inside pitch will start our coverage a little bit after the 2 o'clock news. And FC Cincinnati fell at Montreal tonight by a score of 3-1. Here at Nippert Stadium, the Bearcats come from behind again, this time to beat Kansas State in the Big 12 opener, 31-26. Plenty of post-game coverage still ahead, including Tony Pike's conversation with UC head coach Scott Satterfield. 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
1: Mo Egger back in the broadcast booth at Nippert Stadium with the voice of the Bearcats, Dan Hord. Cincinnati is now 4-0 with a come-from-behind 31-26 victory over Kansas State. Dan, we saw the Bearcats come back from down 21 points at halftime last Saturday to beat Miami. Mathematically, obviously, tonight's comeback maybe not as improbable, but midway through the second quarter, a fourth consecutive victory certainly did not seem likely.
2: It sure didn't. When Cincinnati fell behind by double digits, wasn't 14-0 like last week, but it was 10-0 before Cincinnati started the comeback tonight. Let's recap the scoring for you. Kansas State got on the scoreboard first. On their opening drive of the game, they fumbled the ball. It looked like Cincinnati had a recovery, but the play was reviewed. And when they looked at the replay, the receiver that caught the ball, his rear end hit the ground just a split second before the ball popped out of his hands. It allowed Kansas State to hold on to the ball. The Wildcats drove down to the Cincinnati 4. They stalled there. They settled for a short field goal to make it 3-0. That was the score at the end of the first quarter. Then in the second quarter, somewhat similarly, Kansas State threw a long pass for a 39-yard gain, but it was ruled incomplete. The receiver came down out of bounds until it was reviewed, and it was determined that he got his foot down inbounds before falling out of bounds. So the 39-yard catch was credited to Kansas State on review, and this time it resulted in a touchdown on a 1-yard run by Rodney Fields. 10-0 at that point in favor of K-State. Cincinnati's offense had done very little to that point, but the Bearcat offense came to life. Several good runs by Cincinnati to begin the drive, forcing Kansas State to defend against the run, and Cincinnati went to the air to get on the scoreboard. Cole Tab out, Jabron Payne in. They fake to him. French is going to throw it deep. He has a man open in the end zone and is caught. Touchdown, Bearcats! Malachi Henry hauls in a perfectly thrown deep ball by J.C. French. 39 yards on that touchdown pass. The extra point by Steven Rusnak made it a three-point game. K-State on top 10-7. Cincinnati scored again on its next possession, this time a five-play, 54-yard drive. It resulted in a 45-yard field goal by Steven Rusnak, tying the game at 10 with 3:44 left in the half. But at that point, Kansas State put together a 10-play, 65-yard scoring drive that ended on a 4-yard touchdown pass from Avery Johnson to Derek Sally. And with 15 seconds left in the half, K-State led 17-10. Kansas State then kicked off, and Cincinnati kind of inexplicably didn't catch the ball. It didn't reach the end zone. It landed around the 10-yard line. It could have been an absolute disaster if it had been recovered by Kansas State. Would have been a chip shot field goal at least, maybe even another touchdown in the waning seconds of the half. Fortunately for UC, a hustling George Leibold fell on the loose ball, allowing Cincinnati to run out the final 12 seconds and go into the locker room trailing by 17-10. Kansas State got the ball to begin the second half, and on the first play of the third quarter, Antoine Peake did what Antoine Peake does. He punched the ball away from Derek Sally, who had caught a pass from Avery Johnson. The forced fumble for Antoine, his third in the last 2 weeks and the ninth of his college football career. The fumble was recovered by Cincinnati's MJ Cannon at the Bearcats' 45-yard line. Cincinnati went to work. A 7-play, 55-yard touchdown drive that ended on a 5-yard run by Cole Tabb, and the score was even again at 17 apiece. Cincinnati's defense then forced a punt. The Bearcats got the ball in great field position after a 36-yard punt return by Malachi Henry, who had not returned punts at his previous stop, Central Arkansas. That 36-yard return gave Cincinnati the ball at the 36-yard line of Kansas State. And three plays later, the Bearcats took the lead. Third down and 4 from the 30. Cincinnati hands it off. Cole Tab running down the field, breaking into the clear, and running to the end zone. Touchdown, Bearcats! A 30-yard sprint by Cole Tab. And the Bearcats have taken their first lead. It came midway through the third quarter. There was no additional scoring in the third. So heading to the fourth, Cincinnati led 24-17. Kansas State got a little bit closer with 9:30 left in regulation on a 36-yard field goal by Luis Rodriguez. The Bearcat lead down to 4, 24-20. Cincinnati got the ball back 9.5 minutes to go at their own 25. If nothing else, Bearcat fans were hoping the Bearcats could drain a bunch of time off the clock, and they did, but that's not all they did. They took 6 minutes and 2 seconds off the clock with a 10-play drive that featured 9 runs and 1 pass, and here's how that drive ended. Malachi Henry goes in motion. It's a handoff to Cole Tabb. Running room up the middle. He's inside the 5. He's into the end zone. Touchdown, Bearcats! 3 more for Cole Tabb for the second week in a row. And the Bearcats have a 2-score lead with 3:28 to go. The extra point made it 31-20 Cincinnati. Kansas State did score a touchdown to pull back within 1 score on a 2-yard run by Rodney Fields. But the 2-point try failed. Cincinnati led by 5 with 1:15 left. And Kansas State was not able to score again. Cincinnati wins it 31-26. The Bearcats improved to 4-0 and hand Colin Klein his first loss as a college football head coach. Mo, back to you.
1: All right, Dan, thank you very much. The Bearcats win their Big 12 opener. They'll hit the road next week to take on Arizona in Tucson. We'll talk about that ball game coming up in just a bit. When we come back, Tony chats with UC head coach Scott Satterfield. The Bearcats winners tonight 31-26 over Kansas State. 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
1: Mo Egger with Dan Hort back at Nippert Stadium. The UC Bearcats have improved to 4-0 after a 31-26 victory over Kansas State. Cincinnati was an underdog coming into this game of anywhere from 5.5 to 6.5 points. If you're wondering about such things, this would be Cincinnati's first win at home as an underdog since that famous night against UCF in 2019, with the Bearcats as 3.5-point dogs beat the Knights 27-24. Obviously, for much of 2019, 2020, 2021, 2022, Bearcats were not often underdogs at home, but nonetheless, the first victory getting points since that Friday night in October of 2019. 31-26, the final score. Scott Satterfield is downstairs with Tony Pike.
21: Coach, congratulations, 4-0 on the year, 1-0 in the Big 12. What did this game come down to at the end tonight?
22: Well, I think, you know, for us, it was just being physical, you know, and I think our offensive line, I thought, did a great job all night long being physical, and I thought, you know, great adjustments in the second half by our defense. And again, you know, being physical, we came out in the second half, and I think it was the first play. We stripped him, we got the ball back for our offense, down 7, you know, and the next thing you know, We're tied the ball game. We go 3 and out. We get a great punt return, and now we're up 7. I mean, just like that. I mean, that's how quickly it turned coming out in the second half. And I think our guys just being, you know, just being physical in the second half, I think was a big difference maker.
21: Cole Tabb, 11 carries for .124. Jabron Payne, 16 carries for .132. Cole Tabb finds the end zone 3 more times. With that offensive line up front, is there anything more satisfying to get the ball? The defense knows what's coming, and you're still able to give those guys the ball and find good plays.
22: Yeah, you know, I think, you know, just creating some gaps up front, I think, was huge for our backs. Jabron and Cole do a great job of seeing it and vision, you know, and their safeties had a hard time. You know, there's a free hitters right there, and they had a hard time fitting. Our guys do a great job of you know, reading that, bouncing off of that, and then hitting the seams. They had some big runs tonight, and, you know, it's fun to watch them. You know, you hand the ball off, and the next thing you know, they're breaking free in the secondary. I mean, that's fun. Hey, now I'm getting ready for the next play call. I'm like, all right, you know, just keep feeding these guys. So I think it all starts up front. Our guys take a lot of pride in it, you know, creating those running lanes, and even if there's 8-9 guys in the box.
21: It feels like they've got this ability to understand when to hit the hole at 100 miles an hour, when to be patient, and when nothing's there to say, okay, I'm good taking 4 or 5 yards. And when they are patient, not only is your line doing work, wide receivers and tight ends block down the field. It's such complimentary football in the run game.
22: Yeah, no question. We take a lot of pride in our wide outs and tight ends blocking on the perimeter. Like one of the touchdown runs, incredible. JV was Gibson was inside that safety and blocked him the whole time and then sprung Cole for a big touchdown run. You know, I think that's a great credit to our kids, the way they believe in each other. And you know, we know big plays are going to come off of that. And so – We got to continue to be able to do that, you know, and we also hit some plays down the field in the throw game and, you know, some big throws down the field and middle of the field to get some first downs. And, you know, we shot ourselves in the foot in the first half. I mean, we had like four or five penalties offensively, and I'm looking up and it's 3rd and 21, you know, it's 3rd and 15. It's like it's hard to get first downs that way. I think once we settled down in the second half, did a much better job of maintaining those drives and getting touchdowns.
21: That defense for Kansas State led the nation in passing yards allowed per game, also led the Big 12 in sacks.

0: and 15, and you get a 3rd and 6 or 4, where your run game is still easily on the table.
1: No question. You know, and for me, it's like 2-down territory, too. If we're 3rd and 5 or 6, man, if we get 3 or 4 yards, we'll go for it on 4th and 1, you know. And I think our guys believe in that. And we're so much – obviously so much better offense when we can do that, you know. And, again, you know, we had the false starts. We had an offensive PI, the play that we worked on. I'm very frustrating about that call. But, yeah, you're right. I mean, if we stay on the 6 and do what we're supposed to do, then obviously it puts a lot more pressure on those defenses.
0: Defensively, you guys on offense ran 48 plays. They ran 74 or more now at the end of the game. The job your defense did, Nate Woody, who was familiar with Avery Johnson, and the adjustments they were to make, especially in the second half. Just talk about your defensive unit tonight.
1: Yeah, well, we coming in the game, our number one goal was to contain Avery Johnson in the run game. And I think because, you know, the week prior, he had 152 yards rushing. And so he's so deadly if he can get loose running the football. I thought we did a great job of containing him in the run game. And, you know, if you make Avery Johnson throw 50 times, to me, you got a great chance of winning the football game. And I think that was a great plan by our defensive staff to take the ball out of his hands, make him drop back, and make him throw. We want him to stay in the pocket, you know. And so, you know, 50 attempts, we'll take that, you know. And then I think, and then the other goal for us was to run the football, you know. And we look up and we, you know, this is a defense that was number 2 in the country in total defense. You know, we end up with, you know, 436 yards on the day, 271 yards rushing in the Big 12 on a Big 12 team. That's pretty good.
0: Antoine Peake Jr. still trails his father by a wide margin, but he's college football's leader right now actively in forcing fumbles. His ability, as soon as that ball carrier's wrapped up, he is a ball hawk. Just talk about watching him every time.
1: He's incredible, you know, and it's almost – we expect it now. I mean, like, literally every time, if Antoine Peake's coming near the ball, he's gonna swing at it, and he's been knocking a lot of those things out. He's got a knack for it. I told Walt Stewart today, who he was tied with, second in the history of UC, I said, he's going to pass you, buddy. You're going to be third, yeah, man. I hope so, you know. So he's a guy that just has a knack for it. Obviously learned a lot from his dad, but I think he's just he's very aggressive when he comes to tackle guys, and, you know, and he's got just a keen ability to put his fist on that ball.
0: Talk about the aura of Nippert Knight. How real is it? How fun is it to be out there in front of this crowd for a night game?
1: It was awesome, you know. And I've been saying this all year. The students this year they're different this year. They're crazy, man. They're out there. They're spreading out. They're not leaving. You know, they're in this thing, and it's been awesome. And our guys feed off of it. Tonight was awesome. It was a great atmosphere this evening. And you know, and again, we feed off the crowd. And when we make plays, and the crowd's right there to support our team. It goes a long way, and we continue to fight for them. And I'm glad we gave them something to cheer about tonight.
0: Enjoy this one. Next week, around this time, you'll be kicking off on the road at Arizona. Congratulations, Coach.
1: Appreciate it. Thank you.
2: All right, Tony, thank you very much. Scott Satterfield in the aftermath of his team's 31-26 victory at home over Kansas State. Dan, you heard Tony and Coach Satterfield mention next week the Bearcats hit the road for the first time, taking on the Arizona Wildcats.
3: Arizona getting votes in both polls, even though they do have one loss. They lost a close road game at BYU. They're winning on the road tonight at Washington State. Their great quarterback, Noah Fifita, has thrown 4 touchdown passes tonight. There was no loss more disappointing last year than when Cincinnati lost at home to Arizona State. And I'm sorry, to Arizona. And Noah Fifita is the biggest reason why Cincinnati lost that game. He's undersized, but he is a great college quarterback. They have tried to promote him as a Heisman candidate this year. That's not going to happen, but he's a really good player, and the Bearcat defense is going to have to be outstanding next week to have a chance to win.
2: Stay up late next Saturday night with us. 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That'll wrap up our coverage tonight. For Dan Horde and Tony Pike, as well as our sideline reporter Chase Younts and our statistician Brad Ellis, as well as our producer back in Kenwood, Joe Waddell, I'm Mo Egger. One more time, the final score tonight, Cincinnati wins. The Bearcats beat Kansas State 31-26. UC is 4-0. Enjoy the rest of your Saturday night. Thank you so much for listening to UC Bearcats Football, presented by R&L Carriers.
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0: 7:41 in the Queen City of Cincinnati. Chick Ludwig, 700 WLW. This is Sports Talk. We're going all the way to midnight. And a Saturday night game at Nippert Stadium is, in a word, special. The atmosphere, absolutely electric. The UC student cheering section, absolutely spectacular. The noise level, ear-splitting. Nip at night. Magical, unforgettable, especially when UC wins, like it did tonight. In a game you just heard on 700 WLW and WEBN 102.7 on your FM dial, the UC Bearcats open Big 12 conference play in style. Come from behind style. The final, UC 31, Kansas State 26, in a thriller. To quote Dan Hoard, the voice of the Bearcats, the magic of Nip at Night continues. UC improves to 4-0 for the first time in the Scott Satterfield era that began in 2023. Kansas State falls to 3-1 under first-year head coach Colin Klein. UC fell behind 10-0, caught K-State 10-all with a TD and a field goal, only to trail at the half 17-10. But the Bearcats then erupted for 21 second-half points, built a 31-20 advantage with 3:28 to go, and then held on for dear life. UC sent a message about its running game. Somebody stop us! The Bearcats rushed for 271 of their total 436 yards and saw their top two tailbacks reach the 100-yard plateau. Cole Tabb rushed 11 times for 124 yards, an 11.3 average, and scored all three of UC's second-half TDs on runs of 5, 30, and 14 yards. Jabran Payne rushed 16 times for 126 punishing yards, 7.9 per clip. There were so many turning points in this game, and one came early in the third quarter when UC's Antoine Peake forced a K-State fumble on the Wildcats' opening drive of the second half. And with the ball at the Bearcats' 45-yard line, quarterback J.C. French hooked up with Lorenzo Fenner for a 32-yard gain, and Cole Tabb finished the drive with a 5-yard dash around left end, tying the score at 17. And then Malachi Henry, who got UC on the scoreboard with a 39-yard touchdown reception from French in the second quarter, returned a punt 36 yards, and Cole Tabb again finished that drive with a 30-yard burst for a 24-17 UC lead at the 7:26 mark of the third quarter. If UC could have one play back in this game, it came at the 2:32 mark of the third quarter. J.C. French had just found J.V. Gibson over the middle for a 64-yard gain to the K-State 17 with that 24-17 lead. And that's when Zion Johnson entered the game and promptly fumbled the ball away. K-State converted that window of opportunity into a 36-yard field goal, pulling the Wildcats within 24-20. With 9:40 to go. And it was at that point in the broadcast when UC Hall of Famer Tony Pike, the color analyst on UC's network, told Dan Hoard and the entire listening offense, the entire listening audience, this is when you as an offense assert your will. And that's exactly what the Bearcats did. 10 plays, 75-yard drive, culminating with Cole Tabb's 14-yard burst. 9 of those plays were runs, and the one pass was a 17-yard completion to Liviel Waters. And during that drive, UC kept the offense on the field facing 4th-and-4 at K-State's 49-yard line, only to have the K-State defense jump into the neutral zone for a 5-yard penalty and a fresh set of downs. UC held that 31-20 lead at the two-minute timeout. But it was far from over, folks, with both teams holding all three of their timeouts. K-State eventually scored on a Rodney Fields two-yard run with 1:15 remaining. The two-point conversion failed. UC then recovered the onside kick, but couldn't get a first down to run the clock out. Had to punt the ball away, but the Bearcats defense held on. And man, how about that UC crowd? National TV, blackout. Man, the crowd roared. Head coach Scott Satterfield even praised that unbelievable student section. He called them crazy this year. The students are staying. They're not leaving, and they are absolutely insane. And Scott Satterfield said, we feed off that crowd. And yes, the Bearcats fed off that crowd to the tune of a 31-26 victory, opening game of the Big 12 conference season. Wow, in the final 13 minutes here, we've got a lot to get to. College football scores. How about the Reds winning today? 5-1 in the second last game of the season in Toronto. They play again tomorrow at 3:07 in the season finale. And FC Cincinnati falls at Montreal 3-1. And what in the world is going on with the NL wild card? Are you kidding me? What's happening? We're going to tell you next after we take this break. This is Chick Ludwig, Sports Talk on 700. WLW.
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0: 11:54 in the Queen City. Chick Ludwig, 700 WLW. This is Sports Talk to the top of the hour. UC wins a thriller over Kansas State tonight. Nip at night. Just an incredible atmosphere. 31-26. Before I get to some college football scores, I've got to turn to baseball here for a minute. The Reds win today 5-1. Rhett Lauder goes 6 scoreless innings. Strong performance. Congratulations to Rhett, who puts in basically a full season. J.J. Bleda with a home run. Hector Rodriguez, 2-for-4 with a triple and 2 RBIs. I will say it till I'm blue in the face. Out with the old. Friedel, McClain, Marte. In with the new. Carlos Jorge, Hector Rodriguez, and Juan Brito. And I'm looking at the standings in Major League Baseball, and I am absolutely in shock. The Philadelphia Phillies today get blown out at home by the Tampa Bay Rays 12-1. Meanwhile, the Diamondbacks fall at San Diego 10-4. But in the wild card race, the Phillies are clinging to a half game lead over the Arizona Diamondbacks heading into the final day of the 2026 season. Your division leaders, Brewers, Dodgers, Braves, the Padres and Cubs have wild cards locked up. The other wild card will come down to the Philadelphia Phillies and the Arizona Diamondbacks. Meanwhile, over in the American League, the six teams are set with the Tampa Bay Rays, the Texas Rangers, and the Cleveland Guardians. Right now, your leaders. And in the wild card, the Yankees and the Red Sox have it secured. And the White Sox are right there. The White Sox and Guardians. The Guardians have won the American League Central. So all six teams are set. The Rays, the Guardians, and the Rangers, and then the Yankees, Red Sox, and White Sox coming down to the wire. And the Reds play the final game of the season tomorrow. 3:07 first pitch. Brandon Williamson goes up against future Hall of Famer Max Scherzer. 3:07 first pitch at the Rogers Center in Toronto. All the coverage right here on 700 WLW at 2:07. Former Bengals and Bengal legend Bruce Kazurski joins me for post-game sports talk tomorrow after the Bengals and Steelers rumble at 1 o'clock in Pittsburgh. Bruce and I will hit the airwaves on Cincinnati's ESPN 1530 at 5:35. And then after the Reds coverage is over, 700 WLW will join in. And Bengals post-game sports talk will last from 5:30 to 8:30 tomorrow on Cincinnati's ESPN 1530, the home of the Bengals, and we'll be joined by the home of the best Bengals coverage, 700 WLW. Well, how about some top 20 scores? The one holdout here with 6 minutes to go in the fourth quarter down in Dallas, Texas, at number 22 SMU has a 21-18 lead over Missouri State. These are finals now. Number one, Texas, hangs on and beats number 14, Tennessee, in Knoxville, 20-17. Number two, Georgia crushes Oklahoma in Athens, 41-13. Notre Dame, the number three-ranked Fighting Irish, gosh, can't say enough about their weak schedule, 49-10 over the Purdue Boilermakers in West Lafayette. Number 21, Florida, crushes number four, Ole Miss, in Gainesville, 52-28. Number six, Miami, 52-3 over Central Michigan. The Buckeyes roll over Illinois, 42-19. Alabama, a 49-18 victory for the number eight, tied over South Carolina. The number 10, LSU Tigers, are 35-6 winners at home over number 23, Texas A&M. And number 11, Texas Tech crushes Sam Houston, 49-14. Number 20, Oregon, 41-27 over number 12, USC. And how about the Wisconsin Badgers scoring two late touchdowns for a 24-20 victory at number 13, Penn State. We've reached the midnight hour. Thank you for listening. Until next time, it's the Chickster, Chick Ludwig, saying thanks for listening to the home of the Reds and the best Bengals coverage, 700 WLW.
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19: More details from what happened Friday evening at the Talbert House. With your midnight report, I'm Lee Mowen. Breaking now.
20: Yesterday evening, police responded to an active shooter report at the Talbert House on Central Parkway. After entering the facility and locating the suspect, officers engaged in gunfire, eliminated the threat, and cleared the building. The suspect was the only fatality.
19: Cincinnati Mayor Abtab Pureval was one of four speakers in Saturday evening's press conference. We also learned the suspect's name, 33-year-old Cortez Bailey.
1: He was utilizing a semi-automatic firearm with an extended magazine inside that firearm. For those of you that don't know what that is, you will see an extension out of the bottom where the handle is, and that's so that firearm can hold extra ammunition before you have to change out that magazine.
19: Interim Police Chief Adam Henney, Bailey was shot by two officers and died at the scene. No first responders were hurt. Several civilians received treatment for minor injuries. Henney also shared that 7 911 calls were made.
18: Now, the latest forecast from the Jake Sweeney Chevrolet Weather Center. Jake Sweeney Chevrolet Tri-County, serving the Tri-State for over 100 years. 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
21: Clear skies and cool temperatures tonight with patchy fog possible by Sunday morning. Lows will be in the upper 40s. Sunday looks beautiful with sunshine and highs in the low 70s. Dry weather continues through Tuesday, possibly even into Wednesday, as the system we're tracking could bring rain by later in the week. From your severe weather station, I'm 9 First One Meteorologist, KJJ News Radio 700 WLW.
19: A woman is fighting for her life after a Saturday evening shooting downtown. Cincinnati police responded to the intersection of Court and Main Street just around 8:30. That's near the Kroger headquarters and their downtown store. That's where officers found the victim of a gunshot wound to the head. She was transported to UC Medical Center in critical but stable condition. It's been learned a fight ensued between the two before that shooting. Police continue to search for the suspect, who fled the scene in a small white vehicle.
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19: Reds defeat the Toronto Blue Jays 5-1 Saturday afternoon. Rhett Lauder pitches a six-inning shutout, only allowing three hits and two walks in his seventh win. Hector Rodriguez going 2-for-4 with two RBI. The season concludes this afternoon from Canada. Join us one last time on the big one in 2026 with the inside pitch at 2:07 and a 3:07 first pitch. Brandon Williamson will make the start. Bengals elevate tight end Tanner Hudson to the active roster, signing linebacker Joe Giles Harris to the team, and that's after wide receiver Andre Yosavash was placed on the injured list. Cincinnati visits Pittsburgh in Week 3 action. Coverage starts at 9 o'clock this morning on WLW and ESPN 1530. Kickoffs at 1 o'clock. UC defeats Kansas State 31-26. Bearcats 4-0 for the first time under head coach Scott Satterfield. The running game churns out 271 yards. Quarterback J.C. French, the fourth, throws a touchdown and 165 yards. Bearcats will visit Arizona Saturday night. Our coverage starts at 10 o'clock, kickoff at 11 on the big one. Elsewhere, Miami defeats UConn 24-21. Hillsdale over Thomas More 38-7. Ohio Northern shutting out Wilmington 42-0. And Wittenberg hammered by John Carroll 49-3. High school football, Gamble Montessori 6-0. They knock off Woodward 32-6. Clark Montessori 28, Manchester 12, and Meadowdale 32, Thurgood Marshall 0. FC Cincinnati falling 3-1 at CF Montreal. Barlow ties the match in the 64th minute before giving up two unanswered. The Orange and Blue remain on the road for the next match at Atlanta United. Kickoffs at 7:30 on October 10th. Your next update is at 12:30. I'm Lee Mowen, News Radio 700 WLW.
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3: All across America, we are Red Eye Radio. He is Eric Hurley and I'm Gary McNamara.
4: Hi.
3: So you know what I'm watching on YouTube now?
4: What? What are you watching?
3: As we know, I don't pay, and I don't think you do either. Right? You don't pay for the...
4: I pay to not have commercials.
3: Right. I pay not to have commercials on YouTube, and it's the greatest money ever.
4: Right.
3: And I've been watching a lot because any other streaming channel right now, all you see, I mean, 95% of the commercials on any streaming outlet, I swear, on the streaming outlets I'm watching, are either are all the Senate ads in Texas.
4: Yeah, yeah.
3: Are either Paxton or Tallarico. Mm-hmm. Paxton's running more.
4: Yeah,
3: and he, I will say this on his commercials, they are. It's using the issues where they believe Tallarico was wrong and the issues where he's right.
4: Hmm.
3: But they're all based on issues.
4: Yeah.
3: Tallarico was all, you know. The one I've seen the most is one where he's a server. I mean, basically, I'm here to serve you, and he's basically a server in a restaurant.
4: Yeah, okay, yeah.
3: You know,
4: yeah,
3: giving people their food. I'm here to serve you, and my Christianity tells me this. I'm here to serve, and I'm here. I'm like, right, what a line of horse manure.
4: Yeah, yeah.
3: And, you know, whether you like Paxton or not, or whether you're Republican and you're like, oh, couldn't we have picked somebody better, whatever, the ads he's running are all issue-based, and they're all issue-based on things where independents would say, uh-huh, yep.
4: Yeah.
3: The only problem is, but then again, Paxton doesn't have to take any responsibility for the economy.
4: No.
3: So he's hitting, you know, all the different issues out there. And, you know, that, you know, and also I see the Greg Abbott ones and the Hinojosa ads, too, where they're saying, you know, she wants to raise taxes here. She wants to do this. She wants to do that. Mm-hmm. Wants a sales tax in Texas.
4: Right.
3: Things like that. They're all the issues.
4: A sales tax or an income tax?
3: Income tax.
4: Yeah, okay.
3: Yeah, yeah. Income tax.
4: Yeah.
3: Did I say sales?
4: Yeah.
3: Income. Income tax. All the issues that apparently independents don't care about anymore.
4: Right, yeah.
3: Yeah. Now, I'm saying that sarcastically because I still think they do. We'll see what happens in the election. But so I just because, and they keep breaking, and every, you'll have, like Tallarico ad, Paxton ad, Tallarico ad, they don't sit there and you know, like we used to do on radio. Mm-hmm. We did local radio. Mm-hmm. You'd never run them back to back.
4: Right, right.
3: You know, but they'll run Tallarico, Paxton, Tallarico, Paxton, or Paxton, Tallarico, like that. They'll run four of them together on these streaming channels. They don't care.
4: I think I saw a couple of those when I was at my dad's last week, because he does not pay to, he has YouTube, and he'll just, he'll put on his, you know, basically the, just kind of the, let the algorithm, you know, he's got a couple of channels he follows, so they basically replay things from that channel. And he doesn't pay to have ads removed. And I saw, I don't know, probably a half dozen breaks, total breaks, ad breaks. And I saw Tallarico. I think I saw Paxton. I wasn't really paying attention, I got to be honest with you. But I did remember seeing something about Tallarico. And I think it was a Tallarico ad, not a Paxton ad. But, yeah, those are the, you know, the thing is that my question is, on the ads, how much gets through today as opposed to back in the day when it was, you weren't there selectively, right? You the one thing about YouTube is it pauses until the ad is done. And sometimes it will have a skip option after whatever it is, 10, 15 seconds, and you can move on with the video. But I'm wondering how much of it is actually moving through, or it could be just the opposite. People are wanting to see the ads.

0: music.
1: Yeah.
0: And you know, they've got the AI animation and everything else. So, you know, I you know, moved on from that. It's too early.
1: Well, you know, what's interesting is my daughter, my youngest daughter turns 30 today. She's special needs, high functioning, and loves something called diamond art, where you basically can make, in this case, I got her some things. Hopefully she's not listening. I don't think she is. But that she can make for people for Christmas. So it's like Christmas ornaments and things she can make out of this diamond art. And I thought to myself, I was actually thinking ahead for once. And I saw in a store, when was this? It was over the weekend. It wasn't here in town, it was somewhere else. It was in the town where my parents live. A Christmas tree display already up.
0: Well, Home Depot, by October 1st, they have everything set up.
1: Yeah,
0: where I live, yeah. All the Christmas stuff by October 1st.
1: Right, you know, right.
0: They really don't bother with Halloween.
1: Yeah, right.
0: But when so there I am on YouTube, and it's like, oh, this is interesting. And it was a guy who drives a bus for some band on a tour. Mm-hmm. That's what he does. Mm-hmm. And it's interesting because he drives. He didn't mention who the band was, but he drives for the same band, and he gets, like, when they're not playing, they still pay him.
1: Yeah. Yeah, most of them were on a retainer for the taxi drivers and bus drivers, truck drivers
0: and
1: sometimes.
0: So you went through what he does every single day.
1: Yeah.
0: And then what's happened, there's been just a succession of videos from truck drivers, you know, going to the shippers, going to the receivers, sitting in the back. And, you know, and I was thinking, because there was this one guy, a young guy, and he just said, he said, I love driving. Now, I find, you know, I used to love driving. I love driving to work every day. I mean, I love driving to work because in my mind I can prepare. I've really enjoyed, you know, because you used to be the one that was 28 miles away or mm-hmm. like whatever, and I was mm-hmm. like 2 miles away, mm-hmm. and then it reversed. Mm-hmm. I really like that time just driving because in my head I can organize a lot of the stuff that we want to do on the show.
1: Mm-hmm.
0: And so, but I could never be a truck driver. I just couldn't do it. I'm not somebody who could drive long distance. And I'm finding myself watching the videos of them driving, long distance. But it's fascinating. But I saw this one guy and I'm like, you know, you're a great advertisement for new truck drivers. Because mm-hmm. he's sitting there and he's, you know, watching. He's you know, backing, went to the, you know, shipper or receiver. He's getting loaded. All right,
1: yeah.
0: So he backs and he's waiting.
1: Right.
0: And he said, well, they'll probably come. He says, they don't have the red or the green lights there that will tell me when I can take off again, so they'll probably knock on the door. And he said, I love this because I love driving, and then I love sitting back here, and I'm playing my video games. And if not that, I can watch Netflix on my, you know, on my,
1: tablet.
0: Tablet, yeah, mm-hmm. on my tablet. He goes, this is just great. It's like I'm just having fun all day, and I'm like, what a great ad! Because mm-hmm. it wasn't a trucking company trying to sell it. It was this guy just doing a video, going, "I love this. This is just great. This is everything I want. It's like I'm not even working because I love driving."
1: Right?
0: Like, it's really cool.
1: That's what we need out there delivering our freight for sure.
0: Yeah. So I have watched like three or four of it from this one guy, and then three or four from another guy, and it's just. You know, it's fascinating just watching them go through their day. You know what I found out, and I had mentioned this to somebody the other day. I love watching videos on YouTube. You know, I remember during COVID when the whole van life thing really just blew up.
1: Mm-hmm.
0: You know, I'd never do van life ever.
1: Mm-hmm.
0: It's just not. I love people who did it. Even if they failed but decided not to do it anymore.
1: Mm-hmm.
0: I love watching videos of people doing things that I have no interest in doing, yet they are completely and totally passionate about it. Because all of our interests vary to some degree, but I find it fascinating. I'm like, how do they do that? I'm like, oh my God, they actually enjoy doing that every day. That's pretty awesome.
1: Mm-hmm.
0: I just get
1: mm-hmm.
0: the biggest kick out of watching people do things that I would never think of doing, ever wouldn't want to do, and they're having a blast doing it.
1: I watch a lot of mountaineering videos and Everest videos.

0: this and have seen, I don't know, countless documentaries, probably everyone out there, and read books about it and the whole thing. I have no interest in climbing Everest ever. You know, I'd love to go to the region and be able to see majestic mountains in the background, but I'm have no interest in climbing. And I do the same thing. It was interesting. You mentioned a truck driver, or a bus driver, that hauls for, or that, works for musicians. And I met a truck driver who hauls for Journey. And it's an interesting thing that you have to, you know, my neighbor's been a guitar tech for, I think he's with Keith Urban right now. I'm not sure, but he's out on the road. But he was with Metallica for years on a retainer and got paid whether they were, you know, on the road or not. Same kind of situation. It's not always the case, but with these truck drivers, you know, you've got to get that equipment there. That's their equipment. That's the, you know, that's their mm-hmm. stuff. There was a kind of a, it was a breakdown and they got there, you know, like an hour and a half late, which sets everything off and they've got to make up that time. But it was an interesting story. And I'm always interested in things that are doing. There's another driver, Mike Jones, over the years, who's delivered for massive names. The Stones, I don't know how many different massive artists over the years. That's the pressure I wouldn't want. Delivering freight in a big rig is pressure enough. But then all of a sudden, you know, if you're working for an artist that, you know, if you don't get there, the show doesn't happen, nothing happens, you know, then that to me would be pressure.
1: You know, the fascinating thing is the one guy, I wish I had his name, the one guy who was driving the bus for the unnamed band. Maybe he named it, but I never heard it when I was watching it. Yeah. And I couldn't find it in the description anywhere. He said he's never been late.
0: Yeah. Yeah.
1: I've been doing this for decades because I've never been late.
0: Yeah.
1: It's like, wow.
0: Yeah, that's good. That means, first of all, he's got good equipment and never had a, you know, a breakdown or something like that. That's good.
1: Yeah. He goes, you have to prepare, though.
0: Yeah.
1: He goes, you know, you're not sure. You got to pay attention to where traffic is, where you go, especially in major cities.
0: Mm-hmm.
1: But he said he's never been late.
0: Like, well, that's the thing is they set the setup time ahead, hours ahead. So if you do break down and you're an hour and a half, 2 hours behind, there really is no threat of the show not happening.
1: Well, they learned that from the airlines.
0: You know, it's exactly. Get there ahead. And so, you know, I said, so everything happened. And a lot of it was the equipment for Neil Sean was on his truck. You know, and so he was like, you know, and you got to also be very careful if you're staying in the hotel, and they don't always, but if you're staying in the hotel with the band, you got to be careful and not invade their space. And, you know, you try and give them their space. And
1: you know what he was saying? He's saying the one band he's with was he said, you know, when you're driving, you know, it's like we're out of here by 1 a.m. He said, what you end up doing is you talk for an hour or so to the road manager who comes up front and sits with you. He goes, great relationship with him. And you plan out, you know, the next day and the day after
0: that.
1: He said, you're always planning. He's always checking because the ultimate responsibility is for the road manager.
0: Mm-hmm.
1: To get everything on time.
0: Mm-hmm.
1: So he goes, there's a great cooperation there. And I just, mm-hmm. I find it fascinating, you know, like I said, the truck drivers out there, the bus drivers out there. I mean, for bands, I just, it just fascinating things that people do that they love doing.
0: Yeah. Right.
1: That I would go, no, I don't think so. And like I said, with the van life, I did figure that the van that I would want would be 300,000.
0: Yeah. Yeah.
1: I'm not paying.
0: In North Texas, you could buy a small house for that.
1: Right. I'm not buying a van for $300,000
0: right.
1: and still having to empty a black tank.
0: Yeah.
1: Because they haven't perfected the incinerating toilets yet.
0: Yeah, no, those are worthless.
1: You know?
0: Yeah.
1: I mean, I don't know if they're worthless, but I mean, it's, you need the battery power you'd need. You got to add the propane. It's like, I don't want propane.
0: And everybody makes a big deal about the black tank. It's just, it's not a big deal at all. It's just not. You know,
1: maybe it was watching that whole thing about sewage treatment last week.
0: Well, some people would rather not, you know. For me, not a big deal. Wear gloves.
1: Always wear gloves. But it's not just the black tank.
0: Mm-hmm.
1: It's paying $300,000 and they haven't figured it out.
0: Oh, yeah, yeah. No, I'm not doing that.
1: You know, that's the thing. Yeah. If I'm paying $300,000 for, which I would never do, by the way, but I don't care if I was a billionaire, I wouldn't pay $300,000 for a van.
0: No.
1: No. But I'm like, you guys.
0: Next thing you know, you're living in a van down by the river.
1: It's like, no, you got to. I pay $300,000, that means I flush the toilet and never have to worry about it.
0: Right.
1: Figure exactly. It out right. For $300,000.
0: Yeah, yeah, exactly.
1: We are Red Eye Radio.
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3: The stubborn high-pressure ridge in the western Gulf Coast and Mid-South has brought monsoon moisture to areas of the Central Plains and Midwest this summer.
4: And initially, a lot of that moisture has been beneficial because we have been dealing with drought in parts of the Central Plains and upper Midwest as well over the late summer and early autumn.
3: Yet USDA meteorologist Brad Rippey says a rise in precipitation of between 4 to 8 inches in parts of the western Corn Belt over the past week
4: has led to some flash flooding and now translating into some river flooding. And some of the most significant flooding that we've been observing has been draining toward the Mississippi River. Places like eastern Iowa, some fairly significant river flooding has developed as this rain has been running off.
3: Lowland flooding and field work delays are also impacts from the wet weather.
4: Some folks that were just about getting ready to start with the corn and soybean harvest have been set back at least a few days by this wet weather.
3: I'm Rod Bain reporting for the U.S. Department of Agriculture in Washington, D.C.
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0: We are Red Eye Radio. He is Eric Carly, and I'm Gary McNamara. Welcome and good morning. Well, Republicans, especially Republicans that are running in the, you know, for the Senate, are talking about, and the president jumped on it after they did, of banning diesel exports.
1: Mm-hmm.
0: Wall Street Journal saying, guys, do you understand how it all works? Because if you did, this would be the last thing you'd be doing. Because it's not going to lower prices. It's going to raise prices.
1: Right.
0: And they explain how it's going to do it and what the Republicans actually should be doing. But it's an article talking about the fact that Republicans are panicking now. And more Republicans are coming out against the war now. And there was an article, you know, you got Ted Cruz running. You've got, it looks like DeSantis is going to run. There's a poll out there that's showing more Republicans now say they're Republicans and not necessarily a supporter of Trump. What's Ooh. Going on here?
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1: And he is Eric Crumley, and I'm Gary McNamara. Welcome and good morning. Thanks so much for being here. Download our Red Eye Radio app today, and you can listen when you choose. Just so you know, between now and the election, election day, we'll probably be talking about the polls. Just one thing that we always bring up. It doesn't matter whether you believe the polls or not.
2: Right.
1: Whether the politicians believe the polls.
2: And it also, you can look at the movement in the polls as we get closer to the election and see where the movement is.
1: Yes.
2: Again, it doesn't mean accuracy. It just shows up or down. And if there's a consistent movement amongst all the pollsters for one party or the other, then you can take from that, you know, again, more information.
1: Right. But you can take, for example, because it doesn't matter who does the polling. The Republicans right now are looking horrible on the economy.
2: Yeah.
1: And the economy is prices.
2: Mm-hmm.
1: Doesn't matter what the GDP is. Doesn't matter what the thing they were celebrating last week with the median income had gone up and was beating inflation. Mm-hmm. But the reason was because one of the major reasons was because people were working more hours.
2: Right.
1: When you actually look at the real wages, hasn't kept up over the year, which means if you've worked the same number of hours or, you know, whatever salary, whatever, you haven't kept up with inflation.
2: Mm-hmm.
1: The ones that have are the ones that have worked more hours or new people coming in and choosing the trades.
2: Right.
1: Because it's the white collar jobs that are really getting hit, tech jobs and stuff like that, that are getting hit with decreasing pay. But and it's not necessarily the polls, the public polls out there. These politicians take their own personal polls. And as we said, Republicans are panicking. They believe they're going to lose. They believe they could lose as many as 8 Senate seats.
2: Wow.
1: Right now.
2: Wow.
1: And was reading here from the Wall Street Journal. Republicans are running on empty. The party's panicky rush to ban diesel exports reveal their electoral trouble. And it says the Republicans are watching polls with an increasing dismay at their midterm prospects. Alas, their response is to compound the disarray with policy mistakes that won't help the economy or their political prospects. And this one is calling for a ban on diesel fuel exports.
2: Hmm.
1: Trump said on Tuesday, as I've said, let's not send out the diesel. We make a lot of diesel. Polls show Democrats ahead in Senate races in Iowa, Ohio, Michigan, North Carolina, Maine, Alaska, and Texas, and within striking distance in Kansas and Nebraska. Republicans fear they could lose as many as 8 Senate seats. Mr. Trump won most of those states by double digits in 2024.
2: Hmm.
1: Yet his approval rating has collapsed in the heartland, as in the rest of the country, especially among independents. So it's understandable that Republicans are trying to differentiate themselves from the president. The problem is they're compromising their core conservative principles. Michigan GOP Senate nominee Mike Rogers, a stalwart foreign policy hawk when he served in Congress, on Monday called for an end to the war in Iran. The war with Iran needs to end and end quickly, he said. When it does, energy costs will plummet. But Michigan families can't afford to wait for that to happen. We need to do something now. Mr. Rogers also urged a ban on American diesel exports until the war ends. It was echoed by Iowa Representative Ashley Hinson, who is running to replace Joni Ernst. Iowans are being squeezed and shouldn't have to foot the bill at the pump or the checkout line for the war in Iran, she said on Monday. Iowa Senator Chuck Grassley endorsed a diesel export ban over the weekend. Senate Majority Leader John Thune said he's open to the idea. Cue President Trump, who jumped on this Amtrak as it was leaving the station yesterday. Did he consult executives in the energy industry? They would have told him the political gambit will backfire. Why, specifically? Well, a diesel self-embargo is a bad idea for many of the same reasons Republicans criticized Joe Biden's pause on new liquefied natural gas exports. The U.S. is the world's largest exporter of diesel, selling about 1.5 million barrels abroad a day, mostly from the Gulf Coast. Proponents of a ban say this would increase U.S. supply and thus push prices down. That's what you would initially think, right?
2: Sure.
1: Problem is, there's not enough pipeline capacity to move the diesel in the Gulf Coast that is normally exported to the Northeast and California right now, or for that matter, to significantly boost flows to the Midwest, where it's actually needed. A ban on exports would increase global diesel prices, which would smack Americans who live in coastal areas right now who actually rely on imports of diesel.
2: Right.
1: Diesel would pile up in Gulf Coast storage, prompting refineries to reduce run rates. That would lower the production of gasoline and jet fuel, whose prices would rise. Limiting exports would also signal the U.S. is an unreliable trade partner and might prompt allies to diversify diesel supply, perhaps buying more from China. If Democrats win the White House in 2028, they'll use GOP support for a diesel export ban to justify reinstating the Biden LNG embargo. Americans are feeling the squeeze of higher fuel prices, and the pain is acute, especially for farmers who use diesel to power equipment. Diesel prices have surged amid supply disruptions from the Iran war and Russia's new ban on diesel exports. But if Republicans want to reduce diesel prices fast, they would suspend or scrap the renewable fuel standard, a.k.a. ethanol mandate. The biofuel blending requirements add between 30 and 40 cents to every gallon of diesel. Refineries have to blend increasing amounts of biofuels into products or buy regulatory credits to comply with quotas. If GOP candidates want to separate themselves from Mr. Trump on an unpopular policy, they could criticize his tariffs, which are raising costs for and have prompted foreign retaliation against U.S. farmers. A recent Emerson College poll found that 58% of Iowans oppose Mr. Trump's latest tariffs on Canada, including 30% of Republicans, but saying it's like this is all part of the panic right now. We've got to do something. And obviously they don't know how the system works with diesel and how you ship it. And if you change it immediately, it's not going to work. But if you want to do it, get rid of the renewable fuel standards. And they won't do it.
2: Well, this has been a problem over the years as these mandates have grown bigger and bigger, and the biodiesel mandates especially. When you talk about the blend there, you're talking about vegetable oils like soybean or palm oil, recycled cooking oil, animal fats, and everything else that gets into basically the diesel and causes a lot of problems with the operation of the truck. There are concerns, you know, there that have been there for a long, long time. But here, you're talking about, again, if you want to suspend the mandate or do away with the mandate altogether, then you can, again, you can temper the prices here in the States. You know, if the banning the exports, there's been a trade back and forth, especially since the onset of what they call ultra low sulfur diesel fuel. At first, the other countries, we were actually way ahead of the countries on the sulfur content level that it had to be, which is virtually zero now. But in other countries, they hadn't met that lower standard yet. When they finally did, the exports started to go high, or right. Increase. As a result of that, you're getting these producers again better business. And if you don't have the flow, as you point out in this, or this article points out here in the distribution, this is one thing that we saw. In fact, it started out in that article. You talked about the flow from the South, primarily Texas, to the Northeast. There was a problem in that line that created a shortage or spotty shortages in diesel fuel at the retail level. This goes back maybe a couple of years. And if you don't have those lines, you know, up to par, if you don't have the capacity to move that diesel, and you just have this glut that's sitting there. I don't know what happens. If you can't get that, the distribution is everything. Because if you're talking about lowering diesel prices, that's one thing, but it's got to get to the retail level and be used for it to be effective. Otherwise, you've got to solve, ultimately come back and solve the glut problem that you would have, as they point out in this article. And I don't know what, you know, I've been a proponent of getting rid of the mandates on biofuels. Early on, the OEMs actually came out and said, we do not support the biofuels, because they make their engines basically to run on diesel fuel. And so now you're in a territory where you've increased the biofuel mandates. So the mix is greater. The sulfur is gone, which creates a lubricity problem with the engines and everything else that goes into it. It becomes more costly ultimately to run that same Class 8 engine. And of course, with the price of diesel going through the roof where it is, remember, they pass that on to consumers through a diesel fuel surcharge. And the problem is, though, if these operations, it's so volatile right now, if these operations, these trucking operations, can't anticipate a massive jump in the diesel, if you've booked contracts out loads, you know, at a certain rate on that fuel surcharge, the money you're going to get paid back for using that fuel, and then diesel goes up, then you're in trouble. That happened to a lot of smaller operations. The larger operations have more of a buffer and a way to get around that, and they survive that a lot easier, as is the case for any small operation versus a large operation. But right now, you've got a situation that if you don't fix this, again, it's a compounding effect on the economy, because ultimately the consumer pays for a lot of that diesel usage because of the trucking industry using so much of it to move goods. We pay that ultimately in the end. And that has another impact on pricing. So you have tariffs. You have, I don't know what happens with the whole idea of dumping beef and dumping fuel, or oil rather, on the U.S., you know, from other countries. Cause I think, by the way, I think it's just becoming a moot point, because you're not getting to the solution itself. You're not getting to the core, the reason that we're here on pricing on those issues. And that's why I think you're seeing more and more Republicans back away, saying, yeah, we got to do something about this.
1: Well, it's too late now for the midterms.
2: The midterms are done. It's over. Those decisions, for the most part, have already been made, and we'll see what happens.
1: And that's why it's viewed as panic from...
2: Right. Right.
1: You're looking and go, okay, they're, as we said probably a month ago, okay, here come the Republicans panicking over prices.
2: Right.
1: We warned them from day one, and they didn't say anything until, you know, really a month ago.
2: Yeah.
1: And it's like, so, you know, if you think you're going to change it now, you're not.
2: No, it's not.
1: And so what is it? It's pure panic. They believe the polls. They believe, I don't know what's going to happen, but they believe there's a much greater chance of them losing Senate seats now.
2: I think actually the focus now has been on, or probably is turning more toward, what the hell are we going to do in 28?
1: Well, that's why there's a bunch of articles. You know, Ted Cruz looks like he's running.
2: Yep.
1: Probably DeSantis is going to run, and they're all coming out.
2: Yep.
1: Anti-tariffs, anti-equity, you know, the government having any ownership in companies. They're against the dumping of the beef. They're coming out directly against Trump's economic policies.
2: Right.
1: As DeSantis and Cruz.
2: Right.
1: They're soft selling it.
2: Right.
1: But they're coming out against his policies. We are Red Eye Radio.
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1: We are Red Eye Radio. He's Eric Cronin. I'm Gary McNamara. You know, another thing that's ticking off Republicans?
2: Mm-hmm.
1: The way Trump was so chummy with Mondaine.
2: Yeah,
1: it's just taking out. People go, what's he doing? And then the story, you see the story from the New York Post?
2: Mm.
1: Lip reader reveals Trump's surprising offer to Mondaine after their New York City meeting.
2: Mm.
1: He said, what I will say is, we'll look after you, but as I say, you're doing great, Trump said. The lip reader told the Post. I'll look after you. You look after New Yorkers, the president said, and we can make both work. I want to support you. Help me. Come with me to the White House. See how I work. And it's like, don't you understand? You lose the midterms. Mondaine and the Democrats will be the first ones coming after you. They're not your friend.
2: No, they are not.
1: It's just like, wow.
2: Yeah.
1: Wow.
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19: More details from what happened Friday evening at the Talbert House. With your 1 o'clock report, I'm Lee Mowen, breaking now.
20: Yesterday evening, police responded to an active shooter report at the Talbert House on Central Parkway. After entering the facility and locating the suspect, officers engaged in gunfire, eliminated the threat, and cleared the building. The suspect was the only fatality.
19: Cincinnati Mayor Abtab Pureval was one of four speakers in Saturday evening's press conference. We also learned the suspect's name, 33-year-old Cortez Bailey.
21: He was utilizing a semi-automatic firearm with an extended magazine inside that firearm. For those of you that don't know what that is, you will see an extension out of the bottom where the handle is, and that's so that firearm can hold extra ammunition before you have to change out that magazine.
19: Interim Police Chief Adam Henney, Bailey was shot by two officers and died at the scene. No first responders were hurt. Several civilians received treatment for minor injuries. Henney also shared that 7 911 calls were made.
22: Now, the latest forecast from the Jake Sweeney Chevrolet Weather Center. 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
23: Clear skies and cool temperatures tonight with patchy fog possible by Sunday morning. Lows will be in the upper 40s. Sunday looks beautiful with sunshine and highs in the low 70s. Dry weather continues through Tuesday, possibly even into Wednesday. The system we're tracking could bring rain by later in the week. From your severe weather station, I'm 9, First One Meteorologist, KJJ News Radio 700 WLW.
19: A woman is fighting for her life after a Saturday evening shooting downtown. Cincinnati police responded to the intersection of Court and Main Street just around 8:30. That's near the Kroger headquarters and their downtown store. That's where officers found the victim of a gunshot wound to the head. She was transported to UC Medical Center in critical but stable condition. It's been learned a fight ensued between the two before that shooting. Police continue to search for the suspect, who fled the scene in a small white vehicle.
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19: Reds defeat the Toronto Blue Jays 5-1 Saturday afternoon. Rhett Lauder pitches a 6-inning shutout, only allowing 3 hits and 2 walks in his 7th win. Hector Rodriguez going 2-for-4 with 2 RBI. The season concludes this afternoon from Canada. Join us one last time on the big one in 2026 with the inside pitch at 2:07 and a 3:07 first pitch. Brandon Williamson will make the start. Bengals elevate tight end Tanner Hudson to the active roster, signing linebacker Joe Giles Harris to the team, and that's after wide receiver Andre Yosavash was placed on the injured list. Cincinnati visits Pittsburgh in Week 3 action. Coverage starts at 9 o'clock this morning on WLW and ESPN 1530. Kickoffs at 1 o'clock. UC defeats Kansas State 31-26. Bearcats 4-0 for the first time under head coach Scott Satterfield. The running game churns out 271 yards. Quarterback J.C. French IV throws a touchdown and 165 yards. Bearcats will visit Arizona Saturday night. Our coverage starts at 10 o'clock, kickoff at 11 on the big one. Elsewhere, Miami defeats UConn 24-21. Hillsdale over Thomas More 38-7. Ohio Northern shutting out Wilmington 42-0. And Wittenberg hammered by John Carroll 49-3. High school football, Gamble Montessori 6-0. They knock off Woodward 32-6. Clark Montessori 28, Manchester 12, and Meadowdale 32, Thurgood Marshall 0. FC Cincinnati falling 3-1 at CF Montreal. Barlow ties the match in the 64th minute before giving up 2 unanswered. The Orange and Blue remain on the road for the next match at Atlanta United. Kickoffs at 7:30 on October 10th. Your next update's at 1:30. I'm Lee Mowen, News Radio 700 WLW.
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1: All across America, we are Red Eye Radio. He is Eric Harley and I'm Gary McNamara. Welcome. All right, two things to start off the show before we get to the meat and potatoes, high carb content of the show. First off, I heard yesterday driving into work, and I saw this over the last couple of days on X. It was all over the place.
2: Yeah,
1: you know, the worst songs of all time. And so, you know what the worst song was in that one particular poll? I mean, who knows how legitimate it is? Whatever. I mean,
2: right?
1: It's all subjective, but the worst song was "We Built This City," Starship.
2: Oh yeah, these were the worst songs to go number one.
1: Is that worst songs to go number one?
2: Yeah.
1: That,
2: and I saw that meme. Yeah,
1: and so driving into work and I hear a commercial using that song. It said, "We built this for comfort," and it was. Was it quilted northern quilted toilet paper?
2: Well,
1: I'm not kidding you. I burst out.
2: If you're going to build anything for comfort, that's going to be it, right?
1: I know. I just burst out laughing.
2: Seriously.
1: And the other thing is, I've done things in my life that I consider heart stopping. All right. Mm-hmm. For example, when I went up with the Thunderbirds, in an F-16.
2: Mm-hmm.
1: You know, when I sat there and looked into the mouth of Mount St. Helens and hiked the mud flows, when I flipped and crashed the race car at Texas Motor Speedway. You know, some of the things I've done, you know, being in the international sailing race, crewing for them because I knew the best sailor in the world at that point, and he did business with the radio station that I worked at. All great stuff. Nothing compared to yesterday.
2: Mm-hmm.
1: I'm getting my echocardiogram.
2: Mm-hmm.
1: And, you know, they're doing it, and they got the thing on your chest, the ultrasound, whatever.
2: Yeah.
1: I'm like, wonder if I can see it. So I turned my head, and it was right there. There's my heart beating.
2: Yeah.
1: Most amazing thing ever. Most amazing thing. And then they colorized it so you can see both chambers. You can see the non-oxygen blood, which they call blue blood, which really is not blue. But they put the color blue on it to show the difference.
2: Right.
1: And so I can see the blood flowing through my heart. Now, I'm watching this, not realizing it's in real time in my heart, and it took about, you know, and it's my heart. And it took me about 10 seconds, and I went, I actually said it, I went, oh, my God, that's my heart in real time. That's what's going on right now. Blew me away. Absolutely blew me away.
2: Yeah.
1: And I, and all I could think is life, intelligent design, all that stuff.
2: Yeah.
1: Because you're just like, how the hell does that thing keep on going?
2: Yeah.
1: Just, and it was really one of the most incredible moments of my life, watching your own heartbeat and the blood actually pump, you know, in and out of your heart. That was just mind-boggling to me. It just shows me how, you know, how precious all life is. That's what it actually did. I went, wow, my God, life is precious.
2: Yeah, I remember seeing the first couple of ultrasounds of babies.
1: Oh, I can imagine that. Yeah. That has to be mind-blowing.
2: And it wasn't somebody who I knew that was pregnant. I would just walk into strangers having these ultrasounds. I just thought I'd just walk into the room, check it out.
1: He's creepy.
2: And, well, you know, I thought, why not?
1: knock, knock. You almost did a Beavis there. It was sort of like a...
5: That looks like a baby.
1: Beavis would do something like that.
5: And an ultrasound. Let's go see it.
2: My son...
5: Fire.
2: Pulled his... So he's in the ultrasound. He takes his hand, which is down by his side. He's still in the womb. Takes his hand down by his side, pulls it up. It's pointed like a gun. I couldn't tell any of the liberal doctors this. Pointed like a gun and then puts it back in his holster. I still have that. I still have that ultrasound. And I thought, all right, he's going to have to be one of those, like, those trick shooters, you know, where you go to a, I don't know where you even go these days to see one. Probably at the Fort Worth Stock Show. Probably the only place you could go. But I thought to myself, that's going to have to be his career.

0: One MRI I had was head to toe, and it was over 6 hours long. And good thing that my left ear is almost deaf, because that noise probably would have gotten to me, but it didn't for some reason. Maybe because I was in a heavy metal band and the noise I created in my band was worse than an MRI, quite frankly. You look at the images that they pull, you know, with today's technology and what they can do and the tests that they can do. And it's amazing. Well, watching them work with my dad last week, you know, it's amazing. And they were, all of the doctors were incredible, because he's, you know, so far, he's not had any cognitive issues. And so he's aware of everything going on at the moment. He's aware of all of his meds that he has to take. And, you know, he's been battling cancer since November of 22. And all of these things, but it's, you know, he's like on it, but I'm freaking out over the technology, but also the ability of the body to heal. I've had a lung collapse, and then it heals. In my case, it healed itself. I mean, with help from doctors, but I mean, no surgery was required. The tissue healed. And thank goodness I'm a non-smoker. And they told me that repeatedly. But those things, when you look at that, how your body heals, how your body responds, even in later years, you think, my gosh.
1: Was that a shot at me?
0: You know, well, I mean,
1: in later years,
0: in much, much, much, much later years. No, but I mean, it's, you know, you think about that. Think about where, like, what you've put your body through, all of us, you know, well, at varying degrees, whether it's injuries. You mentioned the things that you've done in terms of the adrenaline kick. For me, it was getting on a bull. It wasn't so much the adrenaline as it was the earth coming up to meet my face so quickly.
1: When you rode a bull.
0: Yeah, when I rode a bull.
1: I've never done that, and I will never do that.
0: Well, I never should have done it. My buddy Eddie talked me into it. We trained for, it must have been, I don't know, an hour, but a full hour. But you think about all the dumb things we've done over the years, but all the things you do to, the human body goes through even without any kind of like severe injury. But then, you know, you think about disease, whatever it might be, and injury and all of that, and the ability to heal. When I was, who was it? Somebody, I think it was one of the, it was the wide right for San Francisco, and they said he's going to be out for 10 weeks for the 49ers. He's going to be out for 10 weeks because of surgery. 10 weeks? If you operate.
1: You said the wide right?
0: Yeah. I think it was he wide right or wide receiver? Wide receiver.
1: Wide receiver.
0: Wide right. I'm thinking of the Super Bowl.
1: you're thinking the Bills in Norwood here?
0: I'm thinking of Bills in Norwood. Wide right. The wide receiver. And he's going to be out for 10 weeks. And I'm thinking 10 weeks for surgery? No. 10 weeks? And it's because, first of all, I thought about that Canadian story that we did, the waiting list in Canada.
1: Yeah.
0: Well, athletes have their, I mean, they have their own medical system. You know, these professional athletes have to.
1: Oh, yeah. They've got their own doctors.
0: You know, their own doctors, their own medical facility to take care of all of that, because they need the players back on the field.
1: What got to me was, you know, once I set up and I was talking, you know, to the, you know, the technicians that were just, that were great. And I just said, that was amazing. Oh, that's the most amazing thing that's ever happened to me in my life, watching my own heartbeat and watching the blood flow through it.
0: Mm-hmm.
1: And by the way, everything's fine. It was just routine scanning at my age. There was, you know, so just so people know. And I just said, and I'm just sitting here thinking, I almost died at birth. My lungs collapsed.
0: Mm-hmm.
1: My lungs collapsed when I was born, and I had a hernia at the same time. They didn't think I was going to make it, the first day that I was born. So seeing a heart pump, and this Sunday I turned 71, watch it and think about it, and then tell them, you know, about my dad being 100 years old and a heart pumping for 100 years and 5 months. And you just, how incredible that is, just life. I was almost lost for words. It was just a thing like, my God, the human body is a damn miracle.
0: Yeah.
1: Really, when you think about it,

0: It really, really is. So that was a, it was one of the best days of my life yesterday, even before I, you know, even before they gave me the results. And of course, my cardiologist said, if there's anything wrong, we'll give you a call. So I'm out doing long work. I come back in. There's a call. Yeah. And, you know, I'm reading the message. We need to talk to you right now. I'm like, oh, no, they said they're only going to call if there's a problem. Otherwise, I'll see him at the follow-up meeting. I call back. They go, oh, just wanted to let you know. Everything's fine.
1: Yeah.
0: You're fine. I'm like,
1: yeah.
0: Oh, God. But that, like, minute there before, you know, when I was calling back, actually, I was still fine because I knew my heart was, I knew it was fine. But that was all good stuff. But we do have, with all the, you know, the bad news you're hearing about Republicans and everything, we do have some good news.
1: Yeah?
0: Right, yep.
1: Okay.
0: Ready for this?
1: Sure.
0: We have start with good news.
1: All right.
2: You guys are just all negative and everything.
0: No, we just report what's going on.
1: Yeah. Also, shut up.
0: Yes. Even amid voter frustration over the economy and the Iran war, Republicans remain more popular than Democrats heading into Election Day, according to a new NBC poll. Republicans have a net favorability rating 8 points higher than Democrats, according to the latest NBC News poll.
1: Okay. Right.
0: The GOP is viewed favorably by 36% and unfavorably by 49%, while Democrats fare even worse, 29% favorable and 50% unfavorable.
1: Hmm. Now, let's hope that this is one time that NBC gets their poll right.
0: By the way, that's 7 points, not eight.
1: Okay.
0: They said eight. That's seven. With pollsters predicting President Donald Trump's party is in trouble, the poll raises an obvious question. Why aren't Democrats benefiting more from voter dissatisfaction? Jeff Horwitt, a Democrat pollster, whose firm Hart Research Associates helped conduct the NBC News survey, acknowledged that the Democratic Party remains in a terrible position as a brand nationally. Well, I mean, it's because, you know, look, it's because the things that they believe are so insane, and that sits in the back of people's minds.
1: Yeah.
0: People are worried about the economy, and that's the whole thing. That's why I can't predict this kind of election. Well, I don't really predict elections because each one is unique in its own way.
1: Right.
0: Because the economy is killing, and its prices. And I saw Republicans out there yesterday. But the latest prediction for the GDP is 5.1%. Why aren't we talking about the great economic news? Because every time you bring it up, people, and you say the economy's doing great, people say mine isn't. So every time you bring up the good news, Biden did the same thing. But this is great, and this is great. And we said it back then. The only thing that matters is prices. That's it. If it was, I don't even think the Iran, I don't think the Iran war would lose the Republicans in November if it wasn't for prices.
1: Right.
0: I don't think it would, because I think most people understand about, you know, Iran. But it's the prices. On the Democrat side, it's the insanity. For example, on the radical transgender movement yesterday, you know, the hearings that they had again. No Democrat showed.
1: No
0: questions, no witnesses, nothing. They know they can't argue the point. It's the most misogynist thing I've ever seen in my lifetime covering politics from any political party. It's absolute hate for biological women. It's misogyny. It's women hatred, and they know they can't, they can't defend it, so they just don't show up.
1: Right.
0: And it's just, I mean, to me, it's just incredible. And then I think people understand also the identity politics, that they judge people by groups and not individuals. You see the things that they promote, destroying the Constitution, still defunding the police, defunding the military. And people look at it and go, my God, these people are nuts.
1: Well,
0: and
1: so there's a great problem.
0: There's a great debate going on, even though we don't think the Republicans are doing great on the economy.
1: Well, these
0: people are crazy, and would they actually improve it or not?
1: Where's the worst threat? The worst threat is Democrats getting power again. And if they get power again, they're going to go bonkers, and they're going to do it fast. They'll do everything they can to pack the court. They'll do everything they can to implement as much as they can the DSA.
0: It'll be tough to pack the court because they can't do that for...
1: Well, that's what I'm saying. Yeah. They're going to make every effort to move in that direction. They're going to make every effort to... to do the entire DSA list. Yeah. Now, they can't do that without, again, doing away with the Constitution.
0: And then they're going to go after Trump because they're going to try to impeach him again. People say, well, why would they do it if the DSA doesn't want to do it?
1: But those are their promises.
0: But no, I believe they will do it. And I believe they will do it because
1: I'm talking about what I was saying. Yeah. These are their promises of what is each side promising? Right now, the GOP isn't delivering, but what is the left promising to do? Those promises become threats very quickly. And I think that's a problem. And that's the reason the Democrats aren't benefiting more from what's going on with the GOP. The GOP's got to get it in order, but too late for the midterm.
0: Yeah, it's too late. Yeah, it's too late.
1: We'll see what they do for 28.
0: Yep.
1: But you can't fix what's going on with the left.
0: We are Red Eye Radio.
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0: We are Red Eye Radio. He's Eric Crowley, and I'm Gary McNamara. Welcome and good morning. An explanation of the polls. We got to do this every election season. And after some of the response that I know that I got here in the last day, we'll bring that up again. Plus, the president and Iran again. Here we go. China also all on the way.
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1: And he is Eric Carlin. I'm Gary McNamara. Download our Red Eye Radio app today, and you can listen when you choose. You know, yesterday we looked at some of the polling numbers out there. We looked at some polling numbers that actually are positive for Republicans to start the show. And, of course, yesterday when we were talking about the polling numbers and the challenges the Republicans face, the first thing that, you know, we got, even after we said, look, it doesn't matter whether I believe the polls or you believe the polls. It's the fact that Republicans believe those polls and apparently their own internal polls are showing the same thing. That's why they're acting like they're acting. We do not create the polls. We have never said that the polls are completely accurate. We said if you look at, because we know that's ridiculous, we said if you look at all of the polls, though, from Republican to Democrat, and they all seem to be moving in one direction, that's something that you should be concerned about, either in a positive or a negative way. And it was, doesn't matter. I mean, people hear what they want to hear. You guys promoting these fake polls? Not promoting anything. We're telling you what the polls say and how the Republicans are responding to them, and the stories from Republicans and the things that they're doing just, you know, weeks before the midterm are an indication that they agree with the polls. So it doesn't matter, as I said yesterday, and I just wish sometimes people would actually listen to what we say and not what they think we say, is the fact that it doesn't matter whether I believe in the polls or you believe in the polls, or whether you say, I've never been polled, I've never been polled before. So it doesn't matter whether we believe that or not, or whatever, you know, thing you want to say that to try to convince people that polls are not accurate. They may not be, but it's how the people that are running for office and the party, that either party, how they respond at that particular point, and whether what they say matches what the polls say. That's what we bring to you.
2: Yeah.
1: So just wanted to make that, you know, very, very, very simple, because that's not complicated, and it's not us. We don't really make many predictions, and when we do, that's because it's so slam dunk. But I don't know what's going to happen in this election. I don't know. As the NBC poll said, and what we have found out too, people agree with polls that agree with their opinion, and they disagree with polls that doesn't agree with their opinions. They don't really know, you know, how the poll was done.
2: Right.
1: It's just like, well, I don't believe polls if they don't agree with me.
2: Mm-hmm. Right.
1: So there you go.
2: All right.
1: So, but the latest NBC poll says the Republicans remain more popular than Democrats overall favorability. But is that what's going to change the election? Will it be the actual issues? Will it be the economy? Will it be the fact of the Democrats, the public believes, are bat soup crazy on the issues?
2: Well, you know, there's the problem is that the Democrats have is that, who was it, Ron White, you can't fix stupid. You can't fix crazy when it's gone this far. When it comes to the economy, I don't know if people are willing to hold out more or longer for hope when it comes to pricing. But is the holdout for pricing a better choice than going with what you know is absolute radical?
1: And you really believe, this is the thing for independents, do independents really believe that if the Democrats get into power, that what they believe, which is socialism and even more taxation and more spending, is going to get you where you want to get? Now, we have said that the public, for the most part, looks at the president in power and blames them for the economy, if it's good or if it's bad. And as we've stated, you can't ignore prices because that's people's own personal economy. But when the Republicans say, look at the insane inflation that started during the Biden administration, there's a significant portion of people that remember that. They remember inflation at, you know, 9%. So will they say, all right, let's give the Republicans a couple more years, you know, on this because the Democrats are crazy? We'll get to some of the audio cuts from the hearing yesterday from women that are like, my God, what in the hell's going on?
2: Yeah.
1: You know, with Democrats, why won't they protect women? And we've always stated that there is a benchmark there. You know, the Democrats will say, well, they keep bringing it up. It's not really an issue at all. They keep bringing it up in order to hide the economy. Well, some may. We don't. We bring it up for one reason and one reason only. If you are not willing at all to be a critical thinker, to look at something that is so clear, it's so self-evident to people what a woman is and a man is, and you refuse to do it when you can't define a woman, when you promote hate, absolute misogyny towards biological women, threatening them, when the whole argument from the left is so bat soup crazy on an issue like this, if it's a nothing burger for the Democrats, if they believe that it's something that Republicans are using just in order to hide the bad economic situation, and that's not true because people know the Republicans have been against this for a significant period of time.
2: Hmm.
1: But if you're willing to hold an opinion there that is so destructive, so hateful, and you won't back off on it, and you know it's the wrong opinion because you don't have a member of Congress that's willing to talk about it and be put under cross-examination as to why they believe they're right on it, people think if they're going to be this crazy here, how crazy will they be? If they actually wish to get rid of the police, as they've said, how crazy will they be on other issues? If they want to get rid of the military, if they want to destroy the Constitution, you know, why do I believe that they would be better on the economy?
2: Well, no, that's the whole point I was making earlier before the break is look at the promises from the two sides. And the GOP has, you know, again, gotten out of line with conservatives on things they want to do and what they promised in Dallas and, you know, families getting thousands of dollars. Is that the question is what they're promising fixable, changeable on the fly? And of course it is. Look at the history, the recent history, the last several years from the left, from the radicals. Does anyone believe that's going to change and they're going to pull back and go the opposite direction? They would have to go back the opposite direction for years for people to gain trust in them. They're losing their own for a reason, because their promises, while they may never happen, they're going to keep aiming for. And they will do anything and everything along the way to get one step closer to accomplishing their goals. So there are the two sides. The promises made from the left send our society into chaos. The promises made from the right, a little bit of overshooting, under-delivering, and can be fixed if the party knows what it's doing. And if they don't, then politically they'll see the fallout from that. The question is, where does the independent put their bet?
1: And you actually see it right now, especially on the economy and prices and tariffs. You have now, because Republicans believe they may lose the midterm, you know, they're looking at this saying, we shouldn't do this. You've got, I was, you know, Rand Paul now told Newsmax he plans on running in 28. I started thinking, what's going to be a year from now? Because a year from now, you'll actually have the primary debates will have started already.
2: Yeah, yes.
1: By the time we get to late September.
2: Right.
1: Sometimes they start as early as August or early September.
2: Right.
1: Where you have the early debates.
2: Yeah.
1: Well, that means you may have DeSantis, you have Cruz, you have Rand Paul.
2: Mm-hmm.
1: What do they have all in common? They actually believe in fiscal conservatism. They disagree with where this administration has gone. So those voices are already out there, especially on economics, because that's the problem that Republicans really have. Republicans don't have the problem on the social issues at all.
2: No,
1: it's simply inflation. That's it.
2: Right.
1: And what have you done to lower prices versus prices still rising? And as has been brought up, it's cumulative. So if you have 3% inflation now, it's different than 3% because it's cumulative over everything over the last 6 years. People still feel it. But that's it for Republicans when you think about it. Not that I agree with the Republicans on everything else, but that's really it. If you don't have that on the issues, on all the major issues that the where the DSA is going and where the Democratic Party is going, it's landslide numbers in favor of Republicans. When you get to the actual issues and say, what do you think about this issue?
2: Right.
1: And that's been the frustrating thing for us sitting here is we saw this coming, not because we're smart.
2: It was inevitable.
1: But it's just knowing basic economics and how things actually work in the real world and not practicing tribalism, not saying, well, this person can defy economics because I'm tribal and I love him. I'm sorry, it doesn't cut it in the real world.
2: Right.
1: Your name doesn't matter in the real world.
2: Right.
1: Your party doesn't matter in the real world.
2: Your actions matter.
1: Yeah, your actions, that's it.
2: And the promise of what the left would do in terms of actions.
1: And I believe, by the way, I believe them.
2: Because they are to be believed.
1: Why would you be so bat soup crazy, so bizarre, so racist, so misogynist? You know, with the anti-Semitism, identity politics, the radical transgender movement. Why would you be so crazy on issues that the American public has landslide numbers against what you believe and keep promoting it if you didn't believe in it?
2: There's a reason that Sunny Hostin came out and said she's for the insanity defense. In fact, was a holdout juror in a major case years ago.
1: Yeah.
2: She admitted that. And I thought to myself, yeah, I believe that. Yeah. I believe that.
1: You know, look at the lesbian bar in Massachusetts if you want to see where liberalism has taken people in this country.
2: Look at what's going on in kids' schools. Look at what they want to do put in front of your children.
1: Yep. And then lie about it.
2: And then lie about it.
1: That's what the ACLU does.
2: And then have the media lie about it to no end. And anytime that someone comes in and tries to build a newsroom with actual journalists, they're the enemy.
1: Yeah. The ACLU, in their ad, I've talked about this. The others, they want to ban books.
2: Yeah.
1: No, they want age-appropriate material for children.
2: Right.
1: They're not banning books. They're trying to make it sound like you're banning books from adults. We've always censored what our children see.
2: Right. Yes.
1: We've always done that.
2: Right.
1: Age-appropriate.
2: Right.
1: Let them grow up.
2: Right.
1: And they try to twist it, as the ACLU does, to raise money by stating that the other side wishes to ban books. And it's the number one thing that they hit you with in that ad to raise money.
2: Yep.
1: We are Red Eye Radio.
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1: We are on radio. He's Eric Carly, and I'm Gary McNamara. And Eric, the crazy stories keep coming out every single day. In fact, we got three of them coming up. We've talked about two of them. One, the Nicole Hannah Jones story about sending her daughter to a public school.
2: Yeah.
1: And then her daughter being furious because she didn't have the basic skills, and she could have gone if she had the choice, because the parents are rich, to send her. Nicole Hannah-Jones wrote the 1619 project for the New York Times, which was bogus and based on lies and everything. It's been severely criticized. And so she sent her child to a public school in order to help the public schools, and her daughter was furious at her because she didn't get an education. They kept passing her, and she didn't have the minimum qualifications. When she went to go to another high school, she had to go to private tutoring. That's how bad off it was.
2: Yeah.
1: And then the Boston Globe lesbian bar story that we talked about, and then my favorite, the Palestinian Rachel Dolezal.
2: Yeah.
1: A woman who claimed to be part black and Arab in order to promote her anti-Israel, anti-Semitism, turned out to being white and Jewish.
2: Yeah.
1: Who was privileged and rich.
2: Yes.
1: Very successful, had privilege and wealth. The only thing that would have made it better, and we'll get into the specifics of it, is I thought when I first read the story, it was Rachel Dolezal that she had gone.
2: The actual Rachel Dolezal.
1: The actual Rachel Dolezal for a second. I go, no, wait a minute. No, is that it? And it wasn't, but still, how crazy
2: it is.
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21: More details from what happened Friday evening at the Talbert House. With your 2 o'clock report, I'm Lee Mowen, breaking now.
22: Yesterday evening, police responded to an active shooter report at the Talbert House on Central Parkway. After entering the facility and locating the suspect, officers engaged in gunfire, eliminated the threat, and cleared the building. The suspect was the only fatality.
21: Cincinnati Mayor Abtab Purival was one of 4 speakers in Saturday evening's press conference. We also learned the suspect's name, 33-year-old Cortez Bailey.
23: He was utilizing a semi-automatic firearm with an extended magazine inside that firearm. For those of you that don't know what that is, you will see an extension out of the bottom where the handle is, and that's so that firearm can hold extra ammunition before you have to change out that magazine.
21: Interim Police Chief Adam Henney, Bailey was shot by 2 officers and died at the scene. No first responders were hurt. Several civilians received treatment for minor injuries. Henney also shared that 7 911 calls were made.
24: Now, the latest forecast from the Jake Sweeney Chevrolet Weather Center. Jake Sweeney Chevrolet Tri-County, serving the Tri-State for over 100 years. Together, let's drive.
25: Clear skies and cool temperatures tonight with patchy fog possible by Sunday morning. Lows will be in the upper 40s. Sunday looks beautiful with sunshine and highs in the low 70s. Dry weather continues through Tuesday, possibly even into Wednesday, as a system we're tracking could bring rain by later in the week. From your severe weather station, I'm 9, First Warning Meteorologist, KJJ News Radio 700 WLW.
21: A woman is fighting for her life after a Saturday evening shooting downtown. Cincinnati police responded to the intersection of Court and Main Street just around 8:30. That's near the Kroger headquarters and their downtown store. That's where officers found the victim of a gunshot wound to the head. She was transported to UC Medical Center in critical but stable condition. It's been learned a fight ensued between the two before that shooting. Police continued to search for the suspect, who fled the scene in a small white vehicle.
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21: Reds defeat the Toronto Blue Jays 5-1 Saturday afternoon. Rhett Lauder pitches a 6-inning shutout, only allowing 3 hits and 2 walks in his 7th win. Hector Rodriguez going 2-for-4 with 2 RBI. The season concludes this afternoon from Canada. Join us one last time on the big one in 2026 with the inside pitch at 2:07 and a 3:07 first pitch. Brandon Williamson will make the start. Bengals elevate tight end Tanner Hudson to the active roster, signing linebacker Joe Giles Harris to the team, and that's after wide receiver Andre Yosavash was placed on the injured list. Cincinnati visits Pittsburgh in Week 3 action. Coverage starts at 9 o'clock this morning on WLW and ESPN 1530. Kickoffs at 1 o'clock. UC defeats Kansas State 31-26. Bearcats 4-0 for the first time under head coach Scott Satterfield. The running game churns out 271 yards. Quarterback J.C. French IV throws a touchdown and 165 yards. Bearcats will visit Arizona Saturday night. Our coverage starts at 10 o'clock, kickoff at 11 on the big one. Elsewhere, Miami defeats UConn 24-21. Hillsdale over Thomas More 38-7. Ohio Northern shutting out Wilmington 42-0. And Wittenberg hammered by John Carroll 49-3. High school football, Gamble Montessori 6-0. They knock off Woodward 32-6. Clark Montessori 28, Manchester 12, and Meadowdale 32, Thurgood Marshall 0. FC Cincinnati falling 3-1 at CF Montreal. Barlow ties the match in the 64th minute before giving up 2 unanswered. The Orange and Blue remain on the road for the next match at Atlanta United. Kickoffs at 7:30 on October 10th. Your next update's at 2:30. I'm Lee Mowen, News Radio 700 WLW.
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9: 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Gary McNamara and Eric Harley talk about everything from politics to social issues and news of the day. 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
1: All across America, I'm Gary McNamara. 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
2: Hi.
1: We are Red Eye Radio.
2: Welcome.
1: All right, so here we go. I mean, there were really just this week. We're not even to Friday yet.
2: No, we're not.
1: And three of the most craziest stories just to show you where liberalism is going.
2: Yeah.
1: New York Post had this. Also, I guess Philadelphia Inquirer is doing a lot of research on this.
2: Mm-hmm.
1: A woke anti-Israel teacher and activist who claimed to be part black and Arab has been dubbed the Palestinian Rachel Dolezal. Remember, Rachel Dolezal was part of the NAACP,
2: mm-hmm,
1: and pretended she was black.
2: Right.
1: Put on blackface.
2: Yes.
1: Excuse me. Bronze face, I guess, is the more accepted.
2: Yeah.
1: accepted.
2: Yes.
1: This is a different woman. Was dubbed the Palestinian Rachel Dolezal after she was outed for being white, a white Jewish woman who hid her privileged identity as she led anti-Semitic protest. Hannah Gunn, a Philadelphia teacher, was forced to confess she was a white woman of significant privilege and wealth after fellow leftist activist grew suspicious of her background and confronted her about it. She said, quote, "I lied about my identity and I've been lying for years. I have no Palestinian or Tunisian heritage," she wrote in her self-aggrandizing apology on Instagram. "I am a white woman of significant privilege and wealth. Anyone who supported me was manipulated and should not be judged as a result of their support for me." A staunch figure in the far-left activist circles in Philadelphia, Hannah Gunn portrayed herself as a mixed-race woman with black and Palestinian heritage. In reality, she is white, and get this, she is white and Israeli, according to friends.
2: Yes.
1: That's the best part of it.
2: Right.
1: Gunn has been a ringleader for anti-Semitic, anti-Israel protest based in Philadelphia public schools, according to a local watchdog group who branded Philadelphia's leading anti-Semite on a mobile billboard parked outside the school where she worked. One of Gunn's former classmates at the University of Pennsylvania said she was known in college as a self-proclaimed white Jewish woman with family in the occupied West Bank, the Philadelphia Inquirer posted. I watched her sudden transformation after she returned to Philly from the Peace Corps in Rwanda. She was clearly making herself look darker using makeup and fake tan and speaking using African American vernacular English, the classmate said. Oh, my God. In one video from December of 2025, she used, as they call it, black scent.
2: Okay.
1: So, which means you're trying to sound, you're trying to sound in your own mind black. I don't know how you sound black.
2: Yeah, I'm not sure how that works, right. but which is a whole other level of racism coming from a what she calls herself a privileged white woman.
1: Yep.
2: When you start this whole thing, by the way, the Rachel Dolezal goes back to 2015. Isn't that insane?
1: God, you're kidding me.
2: Yeah.
1: 11 years?
2: Yeah. And
1: where the hell is the time?
2: No, it's crazy. So the people around you know, your family sees you. Did they not say anything? What was the relationship with, in terms of her family, with her friends, the people who knew her from before, the one classmate who's spoken out about it, who's quoted in one or two of the stories, who described it. But beyond that, don't you have to go home? And doesn't your family know?
1: Oh, and this is the more of the interesting things of it. She frequently referenced family in Palestine,
2: right,
1: including a grandfather who was revealed to have been born in Baltimore,
2: yeah,
1: the Philadelphia Inquirer reported,
2: yeah,
1: citing a document compiled by the Philly-Palestinian Coalition, the PPC, as they call it, said, as a teacher of predominantly black youth, she's gained the trust of young people on the basis of a sense of shared oppression. This is when they were backing her.
2: Mm-hmm.
1: She has served as a mentor to at least one young white person who was manipulated by Hannah on the basis.

0: But all those were gone in her apology video. No accents, no black lingo to be heard.
1: Well,
0: her hoop earrings, however, remained.
1: So we know what prompted Rachel Dolezal. She was confronted by a reporter. It was, I remember the video. She goes, I don't know what you're saying. I don't know what you're talking about. I don't know. And then she goes, I got to go. She basically walked away from the reporter. What prompted this?
0: The two groups, she was outed.
1: Okay.
0: After a showdown with members of two local activist groups, the Racial Justice Organizing Committee and the Philly Educators for Palestine. Members met with Hannah and questioned her about her background on last Thursday.
1: Okay.
0: And after an hour of discussion, she finally admitted she lied.
1: All right.
0: We asked her to publicly acknowledge that she is a white woman of Jewish heritage and an Israeli settler family, the organization said, adding they were stunned, saddened, and angered by this betrayal. Here's the point. If she had just come out and said, I hate Israel and I'm Israeli and a woman of privilege,
1: I hate what they're doing
0: she would have had more clout within those organizations.
1: There are other people that fit that description.
0: Right.
1: That have done that.
0: Right.
1: Over the years.
0: By the way, we are not agreeing with that. We're saying...
1: No, we're saying that that would have been acceptable to the left.
0: Right. The left would have loved that.
1: Yeah.
0: She sees the problem with Israel.
1: Right. Wow.
0: You know?
1: But how do you think you're going to get away with that?
0: I don't know.
1: What is it? How long do you think you can go and pull that off? Wow. They've got to make movies about these. Somebody's got to do a movie it's hard to do a documentary. Because it have to be all recreations. Actually, maybe not, if there's stuff still on social media available. But it's a further demonstration as to how batty they are. They could have accomplished, as you mentioned, actually had more leverage by saying, hey, I have an Israeli background, and I'm against what the Israelis are doing. With the left, again, we're talking about credibility with the left.
0: I'm white, Jewish.
1: Yeah.
0: A person of privilege.
1: Mm-hmm.
0: And, good God, it's like, I don't love how these people think, but it's extremely entertaining that you have to go out and you have to, I'm a person of privilege. What does that mean?
1: Yeah, what does that mean? By the way, I saw the house, one of the stories had a picture of the house, and I'm like, that's 1.8 million? Is that an old picture of the house?
0: Oh, really?
1: It says it's the house she grew up in, so I assume it's the same home?
0: Well, they say that her family home where she lives now is 1.8 million.
1: Okay.
0: I don't know if that's...
1: I thought it was the home she grew up in, so maybe it is two different homes. I don't know.
0: Well, maybe she'll have a future like Rachel Dolezal. Remember the story that came out? When did that story come out?
1: Well, Dolezal ended up writing a book and got on the Today Show with it.
0: Yeah. In May, yes. She's a... certified sex coach, and she's an OnlyFans model.
1: Yeah, okay. Well, okay.
0: Am I too picky for my age?
1: Well,
0: ew. But what makes a person do that? I mean, that is the thing that I have my opinions, and I'm going to state my opinions. No matter what.
1: Right.
0: Whoever thinks of, I'm going to bronze my skin. Well, Hillary does. I'm going to change my accent. Oh, AOC does.
1: Yeah.
0: By the way, if you're going to criticize her for the, I guess, black scent, quote, black scent, then you need to criticize Hillary for doing it on the left. And you need to criticize AOC for doing the same thing.
1: Mm-hmm.
0: Can you imagine? Do you sit at home and practice to say, in order to have more

0: impact here. I'm going to be speaking to a black church this week. I need to get the black sent down correctly.
1: Well,
0: my God.
1: I have to wonder, with the people closest to you, what are you telling them? When you come home and, I don't know, is she taking off makeup or does she ever take off the makeup? Do you just live it? Is that going to be your life? You just change your entire background, your entire life. Wow. I don't get it. I don't get it. You're the insanity for the left gets to the point of identity is such a big thing to them, they're willing to change their own to fake it.
0: Well, here's, and this is a serious question. Is it self-hatred? Have you convinced yourself that things beyond your control should make you hate and loathe yourself, that you believe that your image and your race and the way that you speak should be something else? Because when you see the misogyny of the radical transgender movement, when you see how feminism crumbled under it, one question I have to bring up is, women specifically here, because in this case it's a woman, the Rachel Dolezal case is a woman, and all of the self-misogyny, the self-hatred of women in the radical transgender movement is coming from women leaders. You know, mm-hmm. We talked about Gloria Steinem when she died. We went, my God, how do you change?
1: Right.
0: Do you think then that you as a white woman should be full of self-hatred for things that are beyond your control? Because that's not a normal way of thinking, Eric. Things that are beyond your control. I mean, there's mental issues there. If you actually believe I hate myself because of things beyond my control. I mean, have you ever spent 1 second? I've never really spent, you know, the only thing is, you know, at my age now I look in there, I go, who's this old fart looking back at me?
1: Mm.
0: I mean, that's really about it.
1: Mm-hmm.
0: But I don't sit there and go, my skin, why is it this shade of white? Why can't it be a different shade of white? I hate myself. I hate my Irish heritage. I hate my blue eyes.
1: Well, can you imagine to the point that you want to change all of it? You're going to change everything head to toe and speak differently.
0: Yeah.
1: What the hell's going? Is there not a moment in your own mind where you go, okay, this is silly. This is stupid.
0: Remember a couple times when I first moved to Texas and threw out a couple of y'alls and went, oh, am I a poser?
2: Well, I tell you, you get me on a fishing boat and sometimes my Texas drawl will come out, but it's only because I want those crappie to be landing in my boat.
1: But I mean, other than that, and I grew up here. I get this all the time. You sound like you're from Chicago.
0: I
1: somewhere else.
0: I used to get it. I don't get it anymore, but I used to get, where's your New York City accent?
1: Yeah.
0: Not from New York City.
1: Right.
0: Or where's your New York's accent?
1: Yeah.
0: People assume anybody from New York should have a New York City accent.
1: Well, yeah, people think that I should have a Texas drawl. You know, that me and Larry the Cable Guy should be hanging out. You know, but
0: you, Larry, and Jeff Foxworthy.
2: Yeah. If you don't speak with a Texas accent, you might be a redneck.
1: For me, I don't know how you go through that whole process. And then say, I'm going to do this every day.
0: The point of to me, there's a great curiosity and fascination of it, how you get to the point of self-hatred of yourself from things that you have no control of.
1: Mm-hmm.
0: We are Red Eye Radio.
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4: Scheduled Thursday, the latest reopening of a southern port of entry for Mexican live cattle imports into the U.S.
5: USDA will open the Santa Teresa, New Mexico port of entry.
4: Agriculture Department Chief Economist Justin Benavides at this week's AgriPulse Kansas City Ag Outlook Forum said the St. Teresa port reopening follows a similar event at the Port of Douglas, Arizona the prior month. And at the Port of Douglas,
5: for the first month of opening, getting the New World screwworm protocol in place, moving cattle through, I know that the flow rate is slightly increasing every single week. So this is a positive story to getting cattle back into the system.
4: In addition, the state of New Mexico recently joined USDA's State Meat and Poultry Inspection Program, providing further enhancement of food safety in protecting our nation's livestock herds, wildlife, and domesticated animals from New World screwworm cases. I'm Rod Bain reporting for the U.S. Department of Agriculture in Washington, D.C.
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0: And I'm Gary McNamara. So, yeah, I mean, that was just one of the bizarre stories, many bizarre stories, but it really gets you into the mind. There's a ton of stories this week that attempt to get you into the mind of a liberal. You get into the mind.
1: Hey, what are we doing about Black Week this year?
2: It's happening October 7th through the 9th in L.A.
1: Oh, word? Who all gonna be there?
2: 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Owning the infrastructure. Owning a piece of the future.
1: Ooh, that's needed right now.
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3: This is Jana Kramer from Wind Down with Jana Kramer. 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
3: More details from what happened Friday evening at the Talbert House. With your 3 o'clock report, I'm Lee Mowen, breaking now.
4: Yesterday evening, police responded to an active shooter report at the Talbert House on Central Parkway. After entering the facility and locating the suspect, officers engaged in gunfire, eliminated the threat, and cleared the building. The suspect was the only fatality.
3: Cincinnati Mayor Abtab Pureval was one of 4 speakers in Saturday evening's press conference. We also learned the suspect's name, 33-year-old Cortez Bailey.
5: He was utilizing a semi-automatic firearm with an extended magazine inside that firearm. For those of you that don't know what that is, you will see an extension out of the bottom where the handle is, and that's so that firearm can hold extra ammunition before you have to change out that magazine.
3: Interim Police Chief Adam Henney, Bailey was shot by 2 officers and died at the scene. No first responders were hurt. Several civilians received treatment for minor injuries. Henney also shared that 7 911 calls were made.
2: Now, the latest forecast from the Jake Sweeney Chevrolet Weather Center. 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
6: Clear skies and cool temperatures tonight with patchy fog possible by Sunday morning. Lows will be in the upper 40s. Sunday looks beautiful with sunshine and highs in the low 70s. Dry weather continues through Tuesday, possibly even into Wednesday, as a system we're tracking could bring rain by later in the week. From your severe weather station, I'm 9, First One Meteorologist, KJJ News Radio 700 WLW.
3: A woman is fighting for her life after a Saturday evening shooting downtown. Cincinnati police responded to the intersection of Court and Main Street just around 8:30. That's near the Kroger headquarters and their downtown store. That's where officers found the victim of a gunshot wound to the head. She was transported to UC Medical Center in critical but stable condition. It's been learned a fight ensued between the two before that shooting. Police continue to search for the suspect, who fled the scene in a small white vehicle.
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3: Reds defeat the Toronto Blue Jays 5-1 Saturday afternoon. Rhett Lauder pitches a six-inning shutout, only allowing three hits and two walks in his seventh win. Hector Rodriguez going 2-for-4 with two RBI. The season concludes this afternoon from Canada. Join us one last time on the big one in 2026 with the inside pitch at 2:07 and a 3:07 first pitch. Brandon Williamson will make the start. Bengals elevate tight end Tanner Hudson to the active roster, signing linebacker Joe Giles Harris to the team, and that's after wide receiver Andre Yosavash was placed on the injured list. Cincinnati visits Pittsburgh in Week 3 action. Coverage starts at 9 o'clock this morning on WLW and ESPN 1530. Kickoffs at 1 o'clock. UC defeats Kansas State 31-26. Bearcats 4-0 for the first time under head coach Scott Satterfield. The running game churns out 271 yards. Quarterback J.C. French IV throws a touchdown and 165 yards. Bearcats will visit Arizona Saturday night. Our coverage starts at 10 o'clock, kickoff at 11 on the big one. Elsewhere, Miami defeats UConn 24-21. Hillsdale over Thomas More 38-7. Ohio Northern shutting out Wilmington 42-0. And Wittenberg hammered by John Carroll, 49-3. High school football, Gamble Montessori 6-0. They knock off Woodward, 32-6. Clark Montessori, 28. Manchester, 12. And Meadowdale, 32. Thurgood Marshall, 0. FC Cincinnati falling 3-1 at CF Montreal. Barlow ties the match in the 64th minute before giving up two unanswered. The Orange and Blue remain on the road for the next match at Atlanta United. Kickoffs at 7:30 on October 10th. Your next update's at 3:30. I'm Lee Mowen, News Radio 700 WLW.
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12: 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Gary McNamara and Eric Hurley talk about everything from politics to social issues and news of the day. 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
1: 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He is Eric Hurley and I'm Gary McNamara. 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
1: Breaking news overnight. U.S. District Judge Timothy Kelly issued a temporary restraining order blocking Trump's ban on CNN, MS, whatever time it is, and Politico, and ordered White House officials to immediately return, reinstate, and restore the outlet's hard pass press credentials while their legal battle continues. The order will be effective for 14 days. Kelly wrote that the outlets had shown that they were likely to succeed on their claim that their White House hard passes were revoked without constitutionally adequate due process. This is a high bar, but the plaintiffs have met it. Kelly wrote of the Standard for obtaining a temporary restraining order. Kelly also rejected, at least for now, the administration's national security justification, writing that the record lacks factual support for the contention that revoking the passes protected national security or that restoring them would endanger it. Trump announced the ban last week, writing on social media that the three outlets could not be shouldn't be able to constantly write or report fiction and lies. Not surprised by this. We said that, you know, the White House came and said there is no right. There is no right for access to the White House. And that's true.
7: Right.
1: Just because, you know, if you know, we don't have a pass. Now, we haven't applied for a pass, but if we applied for a pass and got one, I'm sure they'd pull it within 6 months going, aren't you guys ever going to visit?
7: Nah, yeah, we're down here. You need to actually show up and use your pass.
1: Yeah, it's too far. It's too far.
7: Yeah.
1: You know, and there were two points. The both points we brought up were legal points. There is a political point, and we said it, and Scott Jennings repeated it. I'm not saying he took it from us, but he repeated the points that we made that were the political points behind it. But the legal points are that if you see here, and this is interesting because the administration said there's no First Amendment requirement for us to give, you know, anybody in the media access. That's not what CNN is claiming. And we talked about this the other day, that the first claim would not be a First Amendment, but a Fifth Amendment argument.
7: Mm.
1: And the Fifth Amendment argument comes from the fact that once you set up this process and allow everybody in, you just can't randomly kick somebody out unless you give them due process. That's actually the court ruling.
7: Right.
1: And so the First Amendment would come after the Fifth Amendment ruling. You could then argue the First Amendment issue, but even on the First Amendment issue, it would be a long road for the administration. That is because once you open it up, you don't have to open it up to anybody. But once you open it up and set certain rules and regulations that exist for pool coverage and they meet those expectations, you cannot kick them out because you don't like what they're saying.
7: Right.
1: That's the precedent on it.
7: Right.
1: All right. You know, you could make the claim, what would the founding fathers, think about that, and would they view your non-access as punishment by the government? I mean, we're never going to know on that one. But we figured that on the political part of it, we didn't understand it. We said, why is he doing it? The biggest support he gets is when he argues with the mainstream media.
7: Right.
1: The biggest slam dunk the president has is when he's right on an issue and the media is wrong, which is a significant period of the time. And he can blast them on it, and he does.
7: Well, and he and his surrogates, all of his official surrogates,
1: right,
7: at the White House and in the cabinet and on the staff have been able to do this without any problem from the beginning.
1: Now, the mistakes that he makes, in our humble opinion, is when he will take a question from them and point to them. They ask a question, and he says, where are you from? Oh, you're CNN. You're just fake news. Next. No. If they make a question that's ridiculous, attack.
7: Yeah, shut them down.
1: Everything is shutting them down on the argument. And right. Scott Jennings really said the same thing we said, because, of course, CNN got to him, since it's, you know, there's that scuttlebutt out there that the president wants him as, you know, the press briefings every day. He just said, he goes, I think it's a mistake. He goes, you know, that the best thing he does is argue with the media. So politically, didn't think it was the right thing to do. because he takes away one of his strengths. And the legal part of it, based on the precedent, we're not surprised that this happened at all.
7: Yeah.
1: You know, based on the precedent, so, you know, that we have from the, you know, from the courts.
7: Yeah.
1: So, yeah. You know, and so that really, I mean, a lot of conservatives have said, why would he do that? He's best when he argues. The other thing is that we don't understand and got some blowback yesterday. Fox had the story on this. Trump embraced a socialist he's told voters to fear. Republicans are not thrilled. This is on Memdani. And we said, why is he doing this? Some Republican consultants say the president is stepping on the message as the party fights to keep the White House. 6 weeks before the midterms, President Donald Trump is complicating one of the Republican central campaign arguments against Democrats, warmly praising New York City Mayor Mamdani after repeatedly warning voters about the rise of socialism and communism on the left. I want him to be, quote, is what the president said. I want him to be a great mayor, and he certainly got potential, got great potential, Trump told reporters as he patted Mamdani on the back after the two leaders met Monday. The meeting where the two leaders discussed cost of living and housing issues isn't

0: and communists and socialists, and then appearing with them and yucking it up. A top Trump supporter quickly took to social media to blast the encounter. I am a diehard Trump supporter, and today I'm feeling demoralized because Mamdani is a full-blown communist jihadist. He is the spiritual leader of the communists in America, and he met with the president today, less than 45 days before the midterms. So there you go. Well, you know, the problem is that if you can't, it comes off as an endorsement.
1: Yeah.
0: And it comes off as an endorsement in the wake of everything Mamdani has already done and put into place and put into motion since he's been in office.
1: Well, our point even before that, which the Republicans won't confront, well, you had Cruz confronted and DeSantis confronted and Rand Paul confronted. You can't sit there and blast the incredible evil socialist and communist when you believe and are actively promoting that the government should have equity and ownership in companies.
0: Right.
1: And you've got the United States government with equity in 30 different American companies, 31 different companies right now. And then the president promoting getting equity and ownership, federal ownership of a Pentagon ownership of oil in Venezuela, so he can sell it below market prices, dump oil into the United States.
0: Right.
1: For God's sakes, you know, you can't promote socialism when you're doing socialist things.
0: And then say that you can't condemn the socialist mayor, that the communist mayor of New York City has great potential.
1: Right. I mean, it just, you know, and it's at times it is, you know, and I've seen a few articles on that. Is Trump worried about his legacy? Does he care about winning the midterms? You know, is there any caring at all about winning the midterms?
0: I wonder if it's just been given up. Look, my great concern in his first term was liberal tendencies that I thought would come from his daughter, who was no longer serving as an advisor and didn't in this second term. But we went over those liberal tendencies early on. His interview, one interview with Letterman, actually, back in the day. That was 2015. When he talked about, we have to take another look at single payer.
1: Yeah.
0: There were, you know, and it wasn't the only time he talked about that. And then the wealth tax.
1: The wealth tax, yeah.
0: That he wrote about in his book.
1: That he promoted way back then, yeah.
0: Yeah. And those were the concerns before he was officially running. And then it has to be a concern after he's won the nomination and then goes on to win presidency. It's okay. The first term is going to be, you know, let's get some work done. And they did. A ton of accomplishments. And a ton of accomplishments going into the second term. But I don't want to hear these socialist ideas of handing out money. The housing bill, which was co-sponsored by Elizabeth Warren. I mean, and it didn't come to fruition yet. But how many things like that might happen?
1: Trump supported it.
0: No, he was on it.
1: Yeah.
0: It was actually part of the State of the Union.
1: I know.
0: He brought it up. And the liberals jumped all over it. Because what you're doing is you're opening up a massive door for massive government housing in the future. And government control over housing.
1: Yeah, you think of the thing we shook our head when, you know, he's meeting with Xi and so worried about the influence of immigrants to this country who don't want to assimilate, and then was saying we have to have 50,000 Chinese students over here when we know that's a source of spying in the United States.
0: Right.
1: If we don't have the 50,000 Chinese students over here, colleges go bust.
0: Right.
1: And we're shaking our head going, shut up.
0: Yeah.

0: This is not an option.
1: Yeah.
0: This shouldn't be a goal.
1: What are you doing?
0: Right.
1: How do you justify it?
0: Right.
1: But the Republican Party let it go. They let so much of this go for the last 4 years, and now they're panicking.
0: And now they're panicking just weeks before the election.
1: Yep. But you can see now that Rand Paul told Newsmax he might run in 28.
0: Mm-hmm.
1: Cruz is going to run. DeSantis, just because of the criticism, he doesn't criticize the president directly. He criticizes the policies of the president.
0: Right, right.
1: But never mentions the president.
0: Mm-hmm.
1: Everybody's trying to soft sell it on the issues and not mention the president.
0: Mm-hmm.
1: But that's just a recent development in the last 3 weeks.
0: Right. And the people come and go. Look, if you're going to promote something, if you're going to be part of a real movement, you have to stand for it day one and throughout. And the Republican Party, if they were against these policies, should have spoken up.
1: Yeah.
0: And they didn't. And we're hearing it more and more, but it's too late for the midterm. Everything now is about 28. I don't know what's going to happen at the midterm. I really do hope that Americans know the threat that is the radical left. And I hope that will control the midterm. And that the GOP, if they do retain the House and Senate, can get it together and say, all right, we need to make some adjustments.
1: Yeah, I think when you said it earlier, you said, look, everything from the GOP is fixable. The insanity on the left is not fixable.
0: It's not reversible.
1: And the things
0: in fact,
1: that they
0: it's
1: want,
0: going the opposite yeah, direction.
1: And the things that they want to do, and they admit it, is to destroy the country through destroying the Constitution.
0: When one of my adult children comes to me with an issue that they have, the first question I have, is it fixable? For the things that are fixable, then let's get to work on a plan. And for the GOP, these things are fixable. For the Democratic Party, they're not.
1: We are Red Eye Radio.
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1: We are Red Eye Radio. He is Eric Harley and I'm Gary McNamara. Welcome and good morning. I have time to play it because we've got just a ton of audio cuts coming up. You hear the latest Bill Burr? On Luigi Mangione.
0: All right, let's hear it.
1: He's talking about CEOs. Here we go.
12: All right. You know, this whole thing that, you know, we live in a world where, like, if somebody tells their version of the truth of what's going on, and especially if it is true, like, they have to, like, you know, it's like they're trying to escape Russia in the 80s. It's insane. And it's like, I thought this was, like, this is an American company. What's going on here? And they all seem to function like the CIA, which is really sort of like indicative of that you're kind of doing something wrong. I mean, if you look at all of this stuff, like the response to the Luigi thing was not to be like, well, hey, maybe we need to look at what we're doing. If what we're doing makes some crazy person do this, their response was to take their faces off of the internet and get security. It's like, you don't think you need to examine? You know what I mean? It's like, you're not the president. You're just the CEO of a business.
1: Yeah, so if somebody, as somebody posted, they said, so if somebody assassinates Bill Burr, then all comedians should think about what drove people, you know, what drove this crazy person to do this. You should examine your comedy.
0: Yeah, I mean, if, again, there are proprietary things in every line of business, including comedy, by the way. There are a lot of comedians that will say, you can't use your cell phone while we're doing this routine at this location because we're workshopping this material for a special. And so what he's trying to say is, if you've got something to hide, you need to change what you're doing. Well, that applies even to comedy.
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13: Next. 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
1: And he is Eric Carney, and I'm Gary McNamara. So, yeah, it's just incredible, because what Bill Burr is saying is that healthcare companies, instead of getting security and taking their CEO pictures off, should try to go to the root cause of what causes a crazy person to kill them and maybe change their policies. Well, that's absolutely insane, because number one, he isn't being specific. Point out the crime that is worth the death penalty that they committed. Well, refusing care to people. Well, was it in the contract that you signed? Are you saying that they should provide something that is not inside the contract? And if they don't, because there is a legal recourse. There is a legal recourse to sue insurance companies, whatever. If it's in the contract and they say, we're not going to cover it, there is a legal recourse. And the first thing to do is you go to the press, and the TV stations would love something like this. I've got this particular disease. It's supposed to be covered. Here's my deductible. They won't. What TV station wouldn't go with that story?
2: In fact, I've seen it happen.
1: Yeah. Everyone would go with that. And you publicize the daylights out of it. The first reaction, but that's not happening. That's not the case with the CEO. The case is, you hear Democrats saying it, no insurance company should refuse treatment for anything. That's not how it works. That's like saying my auto repair company, once I buy the car, it doesn't matter what the warranty is. Everything has to be free. Well, sorry, we don't cover tires because that's normal wear and tear. What do you mean? You should provide full coverage for the car no matter what.
2: Well, he pretends as if they're committing an offense and that they should go out of their way to not commit that offense.
1: So they don't get murdered.
2: So that they don't get murdered.
1: Right. This is the insanity from the left.
2: It's bizarre.
1: Just like,
2: and it's just like AOC saying, well, you have to understand, when people, regarding the same murder of Brian Thompson, when people get their claims denied, they see that as an act of violence. So they should work on denying fewer claims, basically, is the implication.
1: Right.
2: And with Bill Burr, well, they need to, something needs to change with these companies if one of these CEOs gets murdered in cold blood. You're insane.
1: Yeah, I know.
2: You're giving justification to the murderers and to the left that has become more and more violent, that is accepting now murder as a solution.
1: Look at Jonathan Turley, because we had mentioned the poll done by a Democrat think tank. This was a Democrat think tank that did the entire poll. It appears that nothing says saving democracy like an old-fashioned military coup. According to a new Democratic survey of Democrat voters, 60% of Democrats would support a coup to get rid of President Trump. It is akin to supporting drive-by shootings to bolster nonviolence.
2: Yeah.
1: I mean, it's just,
2: right.
1: It's insane. That 60% of Democrats polled said a military coup, and the way the question was, you know, would you feel positive towards this? And 60% of Democrats, 59 point something, I think it was, said yes, they would feel very positive or somewhat positive if this happened, in order to, and the polling place, the Democrat polling place, put it in quotes because they knew it wasn't true. To save the Constitution, would you destroy the country by allowing a military coup in order to take out this president?
2: Right. Well, you know, I mean,
1: that's what hate does.
2: You know, and going back to the Bill Burr thing, remember when Dave Chappelle was attacked on stage at a comedy festival? Had that attacker taken the life of Dave Chappelle, heaven forbid, would Bill Burr say, well, as comedians, we need to do a better job at, I don't know, explaining our jokes, toning our comedy down? ignoring completely or banning certain topics on stage?
1: You know, I was telling you in our pre-show meeting, I happened to catch, I didn't catch the entire thing, but I caught about 40 minutes of it. And it was Jeff Foxworthy being interviewed by Jason Alexander, his podcast.
2: Mm-hmm.
1: Him and film director Peter Tilden do a podcast. It's actually pretty good. I mean, they've actually brought on good guests. When they brought on Jeff Skunk Baxter, and the first questions were on his Jeff Skunk Baxter, former member of Steely Dan, and the Doobie Brothers, and a great session guitarist. It's also one of the world's leading experts on missile technology, and he works as a contractor, has top secret clearance to the Pentagon, and plays war games because he thinks out of the box, and he plays the enemy of America. And they asked him about Russia, how strong is Russia? And they go, we really don't worry about Russia. Mm-hmm. It was interesting. It was fascinating. He goes, we don't really worry about them. China, mm-hmm. yes. Russia, you know, no. But Jeff Foxworthy was on, and Jeff Foxworthy said he was considering quitting stand-up, really, after COVID. He said he had to stop. He used to do a joke, you know, say, you know, why do men do this and women do that? Mm-hmm. He said, I had to change it to, why do I do this and my wife does that? And I went, oh, my God, I noticed that. I actually noticed. And he said, we had to start censoring ourselves. And he said, one thing I found out, he said, comedians, entertainers, you're successful when you go by your instinct. And your instinct, you want to make people laugh and you also want to tell the truth. And he said, that's not the culture that we live in today. Whoa. That was fascinating.
2: Right. Yeah.
1: But he admitted he wanted to quit because he said it got no fun when I had to start censoring myself, because could the audience handle it or would there be a blowback on it? I'm so happy I do this business. I'm telling you, I'm so happy. I really am. I don't have to censor anything that I believe at all. But then again, as you and I've said, nothing we believe is controversial.
2: No.
1: And I'm sure somebody would run on the show, the controversial, right? You know, Red Eye Radio. What? What opinion do I hold that's controversial? What opinion do I hold that's radical in any way? None.
2: Well, I don't, and I'm not willing to change my convictions based on what other people are doing. Or what everybody else is doing. That will never change my convictions.
1: No.
2: It won't.
1: All right, I want to make sure we get some of this, because the House again held a hearing on protecting, you know, women in sports. Mm. And it's really just amazing, the insanity that is out there. And this is ahead of one of the women's organizations. It was an intercollegiate. I don't think I have it. Do I have it here? The actual name of it. But it's the group that defends biological women.
2: Mm.
1: And it's their co-founder, Kim Jones.
2: Mm. Right.
1: Here we go. And by the way, Democrats didn't show for this.
2: Yeah, right.
1: Okay, here
3: we go. Yeah. You can protect the boy who wants to take a spot on a girl's team, or you can protect the girl for whom the spot was designated. You can protect women's sports to celebrate female athletes and recognize women as champions, or you can use women's sports as a place to compare women to less talented males and to teach women that men must be prioritized. We can't do both. We must make a choice.
1: That's the misogyny right there, mm-hmm. as she pointed out. This is a volleyball player, high school volleyball player, who said she felt blindsided by what happened to her.
4: Mm. Not only did I feel uncomfortable on the court, but off the court. All of us girls do our normal things. We get undressed unconsciously, trusting our friends next to us. We have girl conversations. We take girl pictures, videos, and everything like that. So to be told days after that there was a boy in the locker room where we get undressed, and there was a boy on the other side of the court, it just is very hurtful, and it feels as if our protection was just stripped away from us, and they don't care.
1: No, they don't care at all. And by the way, she's an oppressor, not a victim, right? That's how it goes.
2: Mm-hmm.
1: Here is Senator Marsha Blackburn yesterday talking about it.
5: Thank you so much to you all for being here today. Thank you for the testimony. Thank you for being willing to stand for young girls and women. My daughter was an athlete and a track runner, a cross-country runner. She was great. And so was my daughter-in-law. She was a swimmer and a soccer player. And now I have a granddaughter who is into swimming and into gymnastics. And my granddaughter will spend hours on her gymnastics, her cartwheels, and she is mesmerized when she sees female athletes on TV because that is a role model for her. That's what she wants to be. She's dreaming that big dream. And in Tennessee, we have young girls every afternoon after school that are out in the driveway bouncing that basketball. They want to be a Lady Vol. They want to play on that team. They want to be able to wear that jersey and have that as a part of their experience. Now, one of the things, and Senator Britt mentioned this and touched on it so well, the Democrats did not have a witness today. They did not show up. They did not participate in the hearing. They didn't ask any questions. And it is because they know they are wrong.
1: And that's true. We all know that, because if they thought they were right and had an argument, we all know that they would be there.
2: Oh, yeah.
1: And they're not there because they know they can't defend it. And it's really amazing because, as you and I have said, you know, we criticize, we have our beliefs, and our beliefs are conservative beliefs, and we believe they're traditional and really non-controversial beliefs. Mm-hmm. Mm-hmm. We're not radicals in any way, manner, or form. We believe in the Constitution of the United States, and we explain why. We get into the minutiae of why we believe everything that we believe. The Democrats, and so we will criticize Republicans when we believe they're wrong, as you see going on right now. Republicans are criticizing each other, mm-hmm. as they should. That's healthy in our democracy. Mm-hmm. The Democrats, the reason that we fear them way more than Republicans, as you said earlier, anything the Republicans are proposing is easily fixable within the Republican Party. These things with the Democrats can't be.
2: No,
1: you know,
2: they cannot.
1: The radical transgender movement, the racism of the misogyny of the radical transgender movement, the racism of the anti-Semitism, of identity politics, of judging people by groups and not individuals, the active promotion of willing to destroy the Constitution, getting rid of the Electoral College, getting rid of the Senate, getting rid of the Supreme Court, getting rid of the president. And they would do that by putting it under the House, which would, legislative house, which would destroy all those institutions and destroy the country. They wish to get rid of the separation of powers, which is the key part of the Constitution, more important than even the Bill of Rights. You don't have the separation of powers, watch your Bill of Rights go away. And the fact is, that is an absolute destruction of the society that we live in that Democrats are proposing. Yeah. What you're seeing with the Republican Party is, okay, temporary socialist policies and the BS being thrown out that they actually work. Well, they don't work, and the Republicans are finding that out, and that's why there can be a change of heart there, which is why I will vote Republican 100%, and I will vote, I got my invitation to apply for my mail-in ballot because I'm old.
2: Oh, yeah, you don't want to have to, you know. Walk all the way to the car.
1: And it was like the process to do it. And I go, to hell with that. I'm just going to go to the polls.
2: Yeah.
1: We have early voting. I go to early voting.
2: Sure.
1: And it's like, well, it may be a couple of miles away. I don't care.
2: Yeah.
1: I'll be there.
2: Right.
1: We are Red Eye Radio.
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1: We're Red Eye Radio. He's Eric Cronin. I'm Gary McNamara. Sorry, the Babylon Bee again.
2: Oh, yeah?
1: This headline. To promote racial equity. Nicole Hannah Jones abandons daughter at crack house.
2: Wow.
1: Oh, it's just brutal.
2: Well.
1: All right. I don't know. I think my favorite story of the day still has to be the Palestinian Rachel Dolezal. That's
2: something you thought would never come back.
1: I know.
2: Once you thought, okay, there could only be one person that tries that.
1: Yes.
2: This was such a hold my beer moment.
1: A white Jewish Israeli woman has been parading for years.
2: Yeah.
1: That she is
2: a Palestinian
1: black
2: descent, and she's black.
1: Black, right?
2: Yeah. And
1: she's been using bronze on her face.
2: She was confronted, and they said, "You need to issue an apology." So she came out and admitted it. Yeah. Said, "Nope, she's a white woman." Of privilege.
1: Of privilege, yes.
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21: More details from what happened Friday evening at the Talbert House. With your 4 o'clock report, I'm Lee Mowen, breaking now.
22: Yesterday evening, police responded to an active shooter report at the Talbert House on Central Parkway. After entering the facility and locating the suspect, officers engaged in gunfire, eliminated the threat, and cleared the building. The suspect was the only fatality.
21: Cincinnati Mayor Abtab Pureval was one of four speakers in Saturday evening's press conference. We also learned the suspect's name, 33-year-old Cortez Bailey.
3: He was utilizing a semi-automatic firearm with an extended magazine inside that firearm. For those of you that don't know what that is, you will see an extension out of the bottom where the handle is, and that's so that firearm can hold extra ammunition before you have to change out that magazine.
21: Interim Police Chief Adam Henney, Bailey was shot by two officers and died at the scene. No first responders were hurt. Several civilians received treatment for minor injuries. Henney also shared that 7 911 calls were made.
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5: Clear skies and cool temperatures tonight with patchy fog possible by Sunday morning. Lows will be in the upper 40s. Sunday looks beautiful with sunshine and highs in the low 70s. Dry weather continues through Tuesday, possibly even into Wednesday, as a system we're tracking could bring rain by later in the week. From your severe weather station, I'm 9, First One Meteorologist, KJJ News Radio 700 WLW.
21: A woman is fighting for her life after a Saturday evening shooting downtown. Cincinnati police responded to the intersection of Court and Main Street just around 8:30. That's near the Kroger headquarters and their downtown store. That's where officers found the victim of a gunshot wound to the head. She was transported to UC Medical Center in critical but stable condition. It's been learned a fight ensued between the two before that shooting. Police continue to search for the suspect, who fled the scene in a small white vehicle.
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21: Reds defeat the Toronto Blue Jays 5-1 Saturday afternoon. Rhett Lauder pitches a six-inning shutout, only allowing three hits and two walks in his seventh win. Hector Rodriguez going 2-for-4 with two RBI. The season concludes this afternoon from Canada. Join us one last time on the big one in 2026 with the inside pitch at 2:07 and a 3:07 first pitch. Brandon Williamson will make the start. Bengals elevate tight end Tanner Hudson to the active roster, signing linebacker Joe Giles Harris to the team, and that's after wide receiver Andre Yosavash was placed on the injured list. Cincinnati visits Pittsburgh in Week 3 action. Coverage starts at 9 o'clock this morning on WLW and ESPN 1530. Kickoffs at 1 o'clock. UC defeats Kansas State 31-26. Bearcats 4-0 for the first time under head coach Scott Satterfield. The running game churns out 271 yards. Quarterback J.C. French IV throws a touchdown and 165 yards. Bearcats will visit Arizona Saturday night. Our coverage starts at 10 o'clock, kickoff at 11 on the big one. Elsewhere, Miami defeats UConn 24-21. Hillsdale over Thomas More 38-7. Ohio Northern shutting out Wilmington 42-0. And Wittenberg hammered by John Carroll 49-3. High school football, Gamble Montessori 6-0. They knock off Woodward 32-6. Clark Montessori 28, Manchester 12, and Meadowdale 32, Thurgood Marshall 0. FC Cincinnati falling 3-1 at CF Montreal. Barlow ties the match in the 64th minute before giving up two unanswered. The Orange and Blue remain on the road for the next match at Atlanta United. Kickoffs at 7:30 on October 10th. Your next update's at 4:30. I'm Lee Mowen, News Radio 700 WLW.
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7: 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Gary McNamara and Eric Hurley talk about everything from politics to social issues and news of the day. Whether you're up late or you're just starting your day, welcome to the show from the Relief Factor Studios. 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
1: All across America, we are Red Eye Radio. He is Eric Hurley, and I'm Gary McNamara. Welcome. Two things to start off the show before we get to the meat and potatoes, high-carb content of the show. First off, I heard yesterday driving into work, and I saw this over the last couple of days on X. It was all over the place.
2: Yeah.
1: You know, the worst songs of all time. And so, you know what the worst song it was in that one particular poll? I mean, who knows how legitimate it is, whatever. I mean,
2: right.
1: It's all subjective, but the worst song was We Built This City, Starship.
2: Oh, yeah. These were the worst songs to go number one.
1: Is that? Oh, okay. Yeah. Worst songs to go number one.
2: Yeah.
1: Okay.
2: Yeah.
1: Okay.
2: Yeah.
1: That.
2: And, I saw that meme, yeah.
1: And so driving into work and I hear a commercial using that song. It said, "We built this for comfort." And it was it quilted northern quilted toilet paper.
2: Well,
1: I'm not kidding you. Burst out laughing.
2: If you're going to build anything for comfort, that's going to be it, right?
1: I know. I just burst out laughing.
2: Seriously.
1: And the other thing is, I've done things in my life that I consider heart-stopping. All right? Mm-hmm. For example, when I went up with the Thunderbirds in an F-16.
2: Mm-hmm.
1: You know, when I sat there and looked into the mouth of Mount St. Helens and hiked the mud flows. When I flipped and crashed the race car at Texas Motor Speedway. You know, some of the things I've done, you know, being in the international sailing race, crewing for them because I knew the best sailor in the world at that point, and he did business with the radio station that I worked at. All great stuff. Nothing compared to yesterday.
2: Mm-hmm.
1: I'm getting my echocardiogram.
2: Mm-hmm.
1: And, you know, they're doing it. And they got the thing on your chest, the ultrasound, whatever.
2: Yeah.
1: I'm like, I wonder if I can see it. So I turned my head and it was right there. There's my heart beating.
2: Yeah.
1: Most amazing thing ever. Most amazing thing. And then they colorized it so you can see both chambers. You can see the non-oxygen blood, which they call blue blood, which really is not blue.
2: Mm-hmm.
1: But they put the color blue on it to show the difference.
2: Right.
1: And so I can see the blood flowing through my heart. Now I'm watching this. Not realizing it's in real time in my heart, and it took about, and it's my heart, and it took me about 10 seconds, and I went, oh, my God, that's my heart in real time. That's what's going on right now. Blew me away. Absolutely blew me away.
2: Yeah.
1: And all I could think is life, intelligent design, all that stuff.
2: Yeah.
1: Because you're just like, how the hell does that thing keep on going?
2: Yeah.
1: It was really one of the most incredible moments of my life, watching your own heartbeat and the blood actually pump, you know, in and out of your heart. That was just mind-boggling to me. It just shows me how, you know, how precious all life is. That's what it actually did. I went, wow, my God, life is precious.
2: Yeah, I remember seeing the first couple of ultrasounds of babies.
1: Oh, I can imagine that. Yeah. That has to be mind-blowing.
2: And it wasn't somebody who I knew that was pregnant. I would just walk into strangers having these ultrasounds. I just thought I'd just walk into the room, check it out.
1: He's creepy.
2: And, well, you know, I thought, why not?
1: knock, knock. You almost did a Beavis there. It was sort of like a... single woman.
8: That looks like a baby.
1: Beavis would do something like that.
8: And an ultrasound. Let's go see it.
2: My son...
8: Fire.
2: Pulled his... So he's in the ultrasound. He takes his hand, which is down by his side. He's still in the womb. Takes his hand down by his side, pulls it up. It's pointed like a gun. I couldn't tell any of the liberal doctors this. Pointed like a gun and then puts it back in his holster. I still have that. I still have that ultrasound. And I thought, all right, he's going to have to be one of those, like, those trick shooters, you know, mm-hmm. where you go to a, I don't know where you even go these days to see one. Probably at the Fort Worth Stock Show. Probably the only place you could go. But I thought to myself, that's going to have to be his career. He has a pretty good shot. But then, I mean, just throughout the years with grandchildren, and from that point on, it was mostly like recordings. I wasn't actually in the room, mm-hmm. You know. And so then, like, watching when the twins were born, we were at a trade show downtown Dallas. My daughter goes into labor. And then I have to leave. You have to stay behind and do some work there at the trade show.
1: I'll never forget that. Yeah.
2: And it was that was in August of 2006. They just turned 20
1: wow.
2: last month. And so twins, and they put them in the same glass bassinet facing each other as they wheeled them out of delivery down to the nursery. And they were talking to each other. They were already vocalizing. They both were vocalizing. And I think they were saying, this is the guy that has all the money. But I have the video from one of my old phones.
1: Oh, gosh, no, they're liberals?
2: Yeah, right. This is that guy up there filming us. He's the one with all the money. And it was, I had this in one of my old phones, and it's one of the most amazing things that you'll see, but... Yeah, you think of things like intelligent design and how things work. I've had, I don't know how many MRIs over the years. One MRI I had was head to toe, and it was over 6 hours long. And good thing that my left ear is almost deaf, because that noise probably would have gotten to me, but it didn't for some reason. Maybe because I was in a heavy metal band, and the noise I created mm-hmm. in my band was worse than an MRI, quite frankly. You look at the images that they pull, you know, with today's technology and what they can do and the tests that they can do. And it's amazing. Well, watching them work with my dad last week, you know, it's amazing. And they were, all of the doctors were incredible, because he's, you know, so far,

0: It must have been, I don't know, an hour, but a full hour. But it was, you know, but you think about all the dumb things we've done over the years, but all the things you do to the human body goes through even without any kind of like severe injury. But then, you know, you think about disease, whatever it might be, and injury and all of that, and the ability to heal. When I was, who was it? Somebody, I think it was one of the, it was the wide right for San Francisco, and they said he's going to be out for 10 weeks for the 49ers. He's going to be out for 10 weeks because of surgery. 10 weeks? If you operate.
1: You said the wide right?
0: Yeah. I think it was he wide right or wide receiver? Wide receiver.
1: Wide receiver.
0: Wide receiver, yeah. Wide right. I'm thinking of the Super Bowl.
1: You're thinking the Bills and Norwood here?
0: I'm thinking of Bills and Norwood. Wide right. The wide receiver. And he's going to be out for 10 weeks. And I'm thinking 10 weeks for surgery? No, 10 weeks. And it's because, first of all, I thought about that Canadian story that we did, the waiting list in Canada.
1: Yeah.
0: Well, athletes have their, I mean, they have their own medical system. You know, these professional athletes have to.
1: Oh, yeah. They've got their own doctors.
0: You know, their own doctors, their own medical facility to take care of all of that because they need the players back on the field.
1: And what got to me was, you know, once I set up and I was talking, you know, to the, you know, the technicians that were just, that were great. And I just said, that was amazing. Oh, that's the most amazing thing that's ever happened to me in my life, watching my own heartbeat and watching the blood flow through it.
0: Mm-hmm.
1: And by the way, everything's fine. It was just routine scanning at my age. There was, you know, so just so people know. And I just said, and I'm just sitting here thinking, I almost died at birth. My lungs collapsed.
0: Mm-hmm.
1: My lungs collapsed when I was born and I had a hernia at the same time. They didn't think I was going to make it, the first day that I was born. So seeing a heart pump, and this Sunday I turned 71 to watch it and think about it, and then tell them, you know, about my dad being 100 years old and a heart pumping for 100 years and 5 months. And you just, how incredible that is, just life. I was almost lost for words. It was just a thing like, my God, the human body is a damn miracle.
0: Yeah.
1: It really, when you think about it, it really, really is. So that was it was one of the best days of my life yesterday, even before they gave me the results. And of course, my cardiologist said, if there's anything wrong, we'll give you a call. So I'm out doing lawn work. I come back in. There's a call. Yeah. And, you know, then I'm reading the message. We need to talk to you right now. I'm like, oh, no, they said they're only going to call if there's a problem. Otherwise, I'll see him at the follow-up meeting. I call back. They go, oh, just wanted to let you know, everything's fine.
0: Yeah.
1: You're fine. I'm like,
0: yeah.
1: Oh, God. But that, like, minute there before, you know, when I was calling back, actually, I was still fine because I knew it was fine. Yeah. But that was all good stuff. But we do have, with all the bad news you're hearing about Republicans and everything, we do have some good news.
0: Yeah?
1: Right, yep.
0: Okay.
1: Ready for this?
0: Sure.
1: We'll start with good news.
0: All right.
1: You guys are just all negative on everything. No, we just report what's going on.
0: Yeah. Also, shut up.
1: Yes. Even amid voter frustration over the economy and the Iran war, Republicans remain more popular than Democrats heading into Election Day, according to a new NBC poll. Republicans have a net favorability rating 8 points higher than Democrats, according to the latest NBC News poll.
0: Okay. Right.
1: The GOP is viewed favorably by 36% and unfavorably by 49%, while Democrats fare even worse, 29% favorable and 50% unfavorable.
0: Hmm. Now, let's hope that this is one time that NBC gets their poll right.
1: By the way, that's 7 points, not eight.
0: Okay.
1: They said eight. That's seven. With pollsters predicting President Donald Trump's party is in trouble, the poll raises an obvious question. Why aren't Democrats benefiting more from voter dissatisfaction? Jeff Horwitt, a Democrat pollster, whose firm Hart Research Associates helped conduct the NBC News survey, acknowledged that the Democratic Party remains in a terrible position as a brand nationally. Well, I mean, it's because, you know, look, it's because the things that they believe are so insane, and that sits in the back of people's minds.
0: Yeah.
1: People are worried about the

0: economy. And that's the whole thing. That's why I can't predict this kind of election. Well, I don't really predict elections because each one is unique in its own way.
1: Right.
0: Because the economy is killing and its prices. And I saw Republicans out there yesterday. But the latest prediction for the GDP is 5.1%. Why aren't we talking about the great economic news? Because every time you bring it up, people, and you say the economy's doing great, people say mine isn't. So every time you bring up the good news, Biden did the same thing. But this is great and this is great. And we said it back then. The only thing that matters is prices. That's it. If it was, I don't even think the Iran, I don't think the Iran war would lose the Republicans in November if it wasn't for prices.
1: Right.
0: I don't think it would, because I think most people understand about, you know, Iran. But it's the prices, prices, prices. On the Democrat side, it's the insanity. For example, on the radical transgender movement yesterday, you know, the hearings that they had again. No Democrat showed.
1: No.
0: No questions, no witnesses, nothing. They know they can't argue the point. It's the most misogynist thing I've ever seen in my lifetime covering politics from any political party. It's absolute hate for biological women. It's misogyny. It's women hatred. And they know they can't defend it, so they just don't show up.
1: Right.
0: And it's just, I mean, to me, it's just incredible. And then I think people understand also the identity politics, that they judge people by groups and not individuals. You see the things that they promote, destroying the Constitution, still defunding the police, defunding the military. And people look at it and go, my God, these people are nuts.
1: Well, that's the problem.
0: There's a great debate going on, even though we don't think the Republicans are doing great on the economy.
1: Well,
0: these people are crazy. Would they actually improve it or not?
1: Where's the worst threat? The worst threat is Democrats getting power again. And if they get power again, they're going to go bonkers. And they're going to do it fast. They'll do everything they can to pack the court. They'll do everything they can to implement as much as they can the DSA.
0: Be tough to pack the court because they can't do that for...
1: Well, that's what I'm saying. Yeah. They're going to make every effort to move in that direction. They're going to make every effort to do the entire DSA list. Yeah. Now, they can't do that without, again, doing away with the Constitution.
0: And then they're going to go after Trump because they're going to try to impeach him again. People say, well, why would they do it if the DSA doesn't want to do it?
1: But those are their promises.
0: I believe they will do it. And I believe they will do it because...
1: I'm talking about what I was saying. Yeah. These are their promises of what is each side promising? Right now, the GOP isn't delivering, but what is the left promising to do? Those promises become threats very quickly. And I think that's a problem. And that's the reason the Democrats aren't benefiting more from what's going on with the GOP. The GOP's got to get it in order, but too late for the midterm.
0: Yeah, it's too late. Yeah, it's too late.
1: We'll see what they do for 28.
0: Yep.
1: But you can't fix what's going on with the left.
0: We are Red Eye Radio.
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0: We are Red Eye Radio. He's Eric Cronin. I'm Gary McNamara. Welcome in. Good morning. An explanation of the polls. We got to do this every election season. And after some of the response that I know that I got here in the last day, we'll bring that up again. Plus, the president and Iran again. Here we go. China also all on the way.
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0: when you promote hate, absolute misogyny towards biological women, threatening them. When the whole argument from the left is so bat soup crazy on an issue like this, if it's a nothing burger for the Democrats, if they believe that it's something that Republicans are using just in order to hide the bad economic situation, and that's not true because people know the Republicans have been against this for a significant period of time.
1: Hmm.
0: But if you're willing to hold an opinion there that is so destructive, so hateful, and you won't back off on it, and you know it's the wrong opinion because you don't have a member of Congress that's willing to talk about it and be put under cross-examination as to why they believe they're right on it, people think if they're going to be this crazy here, how crazy will they be? If they actually wish to get rid of the police, as they've said, how crazy will they be on other issues? If they want to get rid of the military, if they want to destroy the Constitution, you know, why do I believe that they would be better on the economy?
2: Well, no, that's the whole point I was making earlier before the break is look at the promises from the two sides. And the GOP has, you know, again, gotten out of line with conservatives on things they want to do and what they promised in Dallas and, you know, families getting thousands of dollars. Is that the question is what they're promising fixable, changeable on the fly? And of course it is. Look at the history, the recent history, the last several years from the left, from the radicals. Does anyone believe that's going to change and they're going to pull back and go the opposite direction? They would have to go back the opposite direction for years for people to gain trust in them. They're losing their own for a reason because their promises, while they may never happen, they're going to keep aiming for. And they will do anything and everything along the way to get one step closer to accomplishing their goals. So there are the two sides. The promises made from the left send our society into chaos. The promises made from the right, a little bit of overshooting, under-delivering, and can be fixed if the party knows what it's doing. And if they don't, then politically they'll see the fallout from that. The question is, where does the independent put their bet?
0: And you actually see it right now, especially on the economy and prices and tariffs. You have now, because Republicans believe they may lose the midterm, you know, they're looking at this saying, we shouldn't do this. You mean you've got, I was, you know, Rand Paul now told Newsmax he plans on running on in 28. I started thinking, what's going to be a year from now? Because a year from now, you'll actually have the primary debates will have started already.
2: Yeah, yes.
0: By the time we get to late September.
2: Right.
0: Sometimes they start as early as August or
2: right.
0: early September.
2: Right.
0: We have the early debates.
2: Yeah.
0: Well, that means you may have DeSantis, you have Cruz, you have Rand Paul.
2: Mm-hmm.
0: What do they have all in common? They actually believe in fiscal conservatism. They disagree with where this administration has gone. Mm-hmm. So those voices are already out there, especially on economics, because that's the problem that Republicans really have. Republicans don't have the problem on the social issues at all.
2: No.
0: It's simply inflation. That's it.
2: Right.
0: And what have you done to lower prices versus prices still rising? And as has been brought up, it's cumulative. So if you have 3% inflation now, it's different than 3% because it's cumulative over everything over the last 6 years. People still feel it. But that's it for Republicans when you think about it. Not that I agree with the Republicans on everything else, but that's really it. If you don't have that on the issues, on all the major issues that where the DSA is going and where the Democratic Party is going, it's landslide numbers in favor of Republicans.
2: Yes.
0: When you get
2: right.
0: to the actual issues
2: right.
0: and say, what do you think about this issue?
2: Right.
0: And that's been the frustrating thing for us sitting here is we saw this coming, not because we're smart.
2: It was inevitable.
0: But it's just knowing basic economics and how things actually work in the real world and not practicing tribalism, not saying, well, this person can defy economics because I'm tribal and I love him. Mm-hmm. I'm sorry, it doesn't cut it in the real world.
2: Right.
0: Your name doesn't matter in the real world.
2: Right.
0: Your party doesn't matter in the real world.
2: Your actions matter.
0: Yeah, your actions, that's it.
2: And the promise of what the left would do in terms of actions.
0: And I believe, by the way, I believe them.
2: Because they are to be believed.
0: Why would you be so bat soup crazy, so bizarre, so racist, so misogynist? You know, with the anti-Semitism, identity politics, the radical transgender movement. Why would you be so crazy on issues that the American public has landslide numbers against what you believe and keep promoting it if you didn't believe in it?
2: There's a reason that Sunny Hostin came out and said she's for the insanity defense. In fact, was a holdout juror in a major case years ago.
0: Yeah.
2: She admitted that. And I thought to myself, yeah, I believe that.
0: Yeah.
2: I believe that.
0: You know, look at the lesbian bar in Massachusetts if you want to see where liberalism has taken people right. in this country.
2: Look at what's going on in kids' schools. Look at what they yeah. want to do put in front of your children.
0: Yep. And then lie about it.
2: And then lie about it.
0: That's what the ACLU does.
2: And then have the media lie about yeah. it to no end. And anytime that someone comes in and tries to build a newsroom with actual journalists, they're the enemy.
0: The ACLU, in their ad, I've talked about this. The others, they want to ban books.
2: Yeah.
0: No, they want age-appropriate material for children.
2: Right.
0: They're not banning books. They're trying to make it sound like you're banning books from adults. We've always censored what our children yeah. see.
2: Right. Yes.
0: We've always done that.
2: Right.
0: Age-appropriate.
2: Right.
0: Let them grow up.
2: Right.
0: And they try to twist it as the ACLU does to raise money by stating that the other side wishes to ban books. And it's the number one thing that they hit you with in that ad to raise money.
2: Yep. Yep.
0: We are Red Eye Radio.
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1: I'm Lee Mowen. Here are your Sunday morning headlines. A woman fights for her life after a shooting downtown Saturday evening along Court Street. Cincinnati police are looking for a suspect who fled in a small white vehicle. She's in critical but stable condition. President Donald Trump Saturday rejects a peace proposal from Iran. It would have reopened the Strait of Hormuz. He called their demands unacceptable. Your weather will be beautiful today and tomorrow. We'll have comfortable conditions and sunny skies. A high of 72 today. Mostly clear tonight. The low drops down to 50. And for your Monday, mostly sunny. The high reaching 74. These are your Sunday morning headlines. I'm Lee Mowen. 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
8: 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Here's Manny Munoz.
9: I am Manny Munoz. Thank you for tuning in to iHeartRadio's Communities. It is our weekly public affairs show where we try to bring you conversations that'll help you better understand important issues or maybe just some interesting topics. Either way, I do hope you'll stick around for the next half hour. And if you have any comments, questions, or suggestions, please feel free to reach out on Instagram. My handle is at IODManny. That's at IODManny. Now, let's get on with the show. Imagine having someone you love seriously ill or injured hundreds of miles from home on top of everything else you got to worry about. You don't know where you're going to sleep or how you're going to pay for it. Well, for more than three decades, Fisher House Foundation has tried to take that worry off the table for our military and veteran families. Let's talk about it now as we bring in Chairman and CEO of Fisher House. He's Ken Fisher. Ken, good to talk to you. I appreciate the time.
10: It's good to be with you, Manny. Thank you.
9: For someone who's listening, who's never heard of Fisher House and what you do, why don't you tell me about how you were first founded and what exactly you do, who you're there to help?
10: Well, Fisher House was founded back in 1990 by my great uncle, Zach Fisher, when it was brought to his attention that there was this basic yet underappreciated need that families of our wounded, sick, or injured servicemen, women, or veterans had no affordable place to stay when their loved ones were receiving hospitalization. So for us, it was an easy fix because Zach said, we're builders. You know, we can get an architect. We can solve this problem. And so we started to build comfort homes at VA and DOD hospital facilities around the country. At present, there's 100 of them all over the world now.
9: Your uncle, well, he was a builder, though. He wasn't a doctor, wasn't a veteran. Why did he understand that military families needed this?
10: Because we understood family. And, you know, it's a very simple equation. Can you imagine, you know, being or having a loved one who's been hospitalized and you can't afford to get to their bedside?
9: Mm-hmm.
10: If they're living in another state or they're requiring treatment in another facility somewhere. It was all about family and having your family there. We think that the family's love is the best medicine of all. So, you know, putting one and one together, being a builder, as we still are, and having these kind of resources, it was just, for us, it was an easy fix. For us, it was a solution-driven kind of a thing because, good Lord knows, Manny, we have too many people who point out problems but not enough people to solve them.
9: Mm-hmm.
10: So we decided to work on the other side of the equation.
9: And so how did the idea for Fisher House become what it is today from that initial idea?
10: Well, because, you know, after Zach passed away, we formed a foundation because the need was starting to grow. And after 9/11, obviously, we started seeing men and women come back catastrophically wounded, with wounds and requiring longer hospital stays and longer, you know, longer commitment from their caregivers, from their families. So for Fisher House, it became a way to meet an unmet need that has grown now into a number of different initiatives, all family-oriented.
9: So how exactly does this work? You've got a veteran, a military family. They're facing a medical crisis. Who do they call? How do they know whether they qualify or not?
10: Well, usually when their loved one goes into a VA or a DOD facility, they're made aware of the Fisher House so that they don't have to worry about not being able to afford a long hotel stay. That's what this was designed to do, was to remove the financial stress and additional burdens. Families serve this nation, too. So we focus on the person who wears the uniform, but it's the whole soldier. It's the entire family that serves. And when their loved one is wounded, ill, or injured while wearing the uniform, their resources are not many. So this was designed to help families in their time of need and remove the additional burdens from them. The whole family, as I said, serves, so they bear burdens and make sacrifices that the average American will never be able to understand.
9: Speaking with Ken Fisher, chairman and CEO of Fisher House. The website, by the way, is fisherhouse.org, fisherhouse.org. 570,000 families served. You've got 100 houses in operation right now. How does that serve? How does that work? How do you decide where the next Fisher House needs to be built?
10: Okay, that's a great question, Manny. And so what we do is we don't just build them for the sake of building them. Mm-hmm. We work very closely with the DOD and with the VA. They make us aware of where the needs are. And this public-private partnership that we have now had for 3.5 decades continues to work. They give us the land at the facilities they want us to build a Fisher House at. We build the house. And then we gift it back to whichever branch it will serve, whether it's the VA or the Navy or the Army or the Air Force or the Marines. And they, in turn, agree to operate, staff, and maintain those houses in perpetuity. That allows us to go on and build another house at another needed area without having a second fundraising mechanism in place to help operate and maintain them.
9: So this is, it's almost like a hotel. Is that right? For a military family member to be able to stay at while the veteran or active duty is taken care of at the VA? Is that about what it amounts to?
10: It's not really can be put in the same category as a hotel. Number one, they're free of charge. Uh-huh. So the family doesn't pay anything. Number two, when you're staying in a hotel, a family goes home. Once that door closes, that's the end of their association with the outside world.
9: Right.
10: But in a Fisher House, there's common areas. There's a common kitchen, common dining, sitting facilities, where if you don't want to be alone, if you want to decompress and talk to other families that have probably been through what you're going through now,
9: right,
10: a family can come down from their room and can interact with other families. So there's a support system that forms in every house. And this support system becomes the brick and mortar that holds these houses together. They help these families heal. They make them better caregivers. And at the same time, takes the pressure off their loved ones in the hospital, because now they don't have to worry about where they're going to stay, their family, or how they're going to go back and forth if it's a late night.
9: How has this what is, I guess, a public-private partnership model worked so well for so long?
10: Another good question. I think it was because, you know, each entity, the government, the VA, and Fisher House knew what their responsibilities were in this case. We kind of forced the government to act a little more entrepreneurial. And what I mean by that is to recognize the need and to team up with a private sector entity that had the resources to build houses cheaper than the government could, faster than the government could, and at the same time you know, be there for the loved ones and remove the financial burden from them. So it's a win-win, not only for the government, it's a win for our Fisher House because we've solved the problem, and it's a win for the families because now they don't have that additional burden.
9: I don't imagine this is all privately funded.
10: No, this is not privately funded. My family does make a large commitment, but at the end of the day, we're dependent on donations. But with Fisher House, you know, this is not something where you give us a dollar and they forget about it.
9: Mm-hmm.
10: 94 cents on every dollar that you give Fisher House, that you donate to Fisher House, will go towards building a house or to the other programs that we offer these families, such as Hero Miles, which is donating unused frequent flyer miles to us, and we can buy tickets for families to go back and forth because life doesn't stop for a military or veteran family when their loved one's in the hospital. We have scholarship programs, three different scholarship programs. We are now involved in adaptive sporting events, which has been a great rehabilitation tool for the wounded that have been rehabbing in some cases for a year. Now they're not wounded warriors anymore. They're athletes. They're competitors. We found this to be an amazing tool to get behind. So with Fisher House, it's not just about lodging. If you donate to us, your dollar will go towards either building a house. It'll go towards any one of these other programs. As you learn more about us through our website, fisherhouse.org, then you will be able to identify where you'd like that dollar to go, if in fact you want it to go to a specific area.
9: I mentioned you've been doing this for well over 30 years. How have the veteran needs changed from the time you started Fisher House in 1990 to what it is today?
10: Well, we've seen different veterans. Remember, only 1% of the veterans served. Mm-hmm. After 9/11. So we've seen, we now have more women veterans that are in need of hospitalization and rehab and so forth that sustain catastrophic wounds. We're seeing young and older veterans now. So we're getting, a mix of both, younger and older from wars past, Vietnam, in some cases still World War II. So the veterans are changing, but also what we have today is something that, we don't like to talk about much, but a growing suicide problem, almost epidemic amongst the veteran population that, depending on which statistic you want to buy into, whether it's the VA statistic, which was in 2023, 2,400 vets committed suicide, which was 50% higher. Or at Brown University did a study that showed that since 9/11, 31,000 veterans have committed suicide, which means that a veteran is four times as likely to die by suicide than on the battlefield. That means we are failing our veterans with post-traumatic stress and in some cases traumatic brain injury. And we've got to do a much, much better job. We need to talk about this issue. As unpleasant as it is, we get lost in numbers, but behind every one of those numbers is a name, a face, and a family. And to allow these men and women to suffer this way when there is help available means that we need to do a much better job.
9: What makes the biggest difference? Is it a financial donation, airline miles, hotel points, whatever? What would you like our listeners to take away with from how they could help?
10: Well, I tell you, it's really up to the listener. You have a variety of ways to get involved. As you pointed out, it could be a donated dollar. It could be donating unused frequent flyer miles to us. Hotel points from credit card points operating the same way as the Hero Miles program does. You can donate to scholarships. There's a lot of different ways, but the most important part of this is the veteran family, and the fact that they shouldn't have to ask for help. They should be getting this help on a daily basis. And unfortunately, the government is not going to do everything. There's going to be unmet needs. And so if it's not going to be Fisher House, find another foundation and get involved, because these men and women are more than deserving of our support.
9: 100%. FisherHouse.org is the website. FisherHouse.org. Ken Fisher is chairman and CEO. Ken, thank you so much for what you've done for so long. I appreciate the time. Best continued success to you.
10: Thank you, Manny. Thanks for having me on.

0: So that's part of that. But the other part was that in those in that narrative, which, you know, we get through the movies and books, a lot of people are kind of turned off by that. And we felt that that was preventing people from really engaging with some things they needed to engage with, which is how to prepare for things that we are likely to actually see happen.
1: What do you think most people get wrong about preparing or being prepared for an emergency?
0: Well, I think that there's often a focus on the stuff, and the stuff can be important. I mean, especially if you're talking about food and water, but really it's the knowledge that's going to get you through. It's your connection with your community. And it's also knowing where to get good information. I mean, especially in this day and age where we see that there is increasingly it's hard to know who to trust in terms of the information you're getting. And that's critical in any kind of emergency situation.
1: Yeah, well, I mean, in this day and age, we're surrounded by information and we get battered by it all day long. But there's also more misinformation, more disinformation, and more propaganda. And obviously, that can affect not only how you prepare for some sort of emergency, but how you react to it. So how do you know where to get good, right information?
0: Yeah, well, that's, you know, I wish there was a quick answer to that. It's going to take a little bit of investigation. I mean, one way to do it is sort of follow the money. And if, you know, if it seems that people are going to profit from a certain point of view, then, you know, be especially suspicious. But I think one way to look is that you see the same information from a variety of sources.
1: Right.
0: You know, that it makes sense. And that these are you know, sources that in the past you've trusted. And I think that's sort of a good place to start.
1: Social media can be especially helpful during an emergency or the response, the aftermath of some sort of an emergency. It could also, I guess, for some people, be their death knell.
0: Yeah, absolutely. I mean, there's a couple of things there. It's a great tool to get information, you know, nearly immediately. It's a tool to stay connected, you know, but it's also a tool that people put out bad information, sometimes on purpose, sometimes by accident. I mean, it's easy. I mean, I just did this the other day where I saw a video from a flood and I was surprised that this place had flooded again. And in fact, the video was from 3 years ago. So that's, you know, those sorts of things happen too. So, you know, once again, there's not going to be a simple answer. It's going to be this a complex thing of assessing.
1: Right. Do you think people naturally gravitate toward the simplest thing when sometimes the answers are more complicated than that?
0: Yeah, well, I think that's probably true. And that's probably a good way to be, because, you know, Occam's razor, the simplest explanation that does the job is usually the right one.
1: Yeah.
0: You know, when you hear hoofbeats, think horses, not zebras. And that's the kind of thing, too. But sometimes there are complex explanations for things and also complex solutions that may not be what comes to mind immediately.
1: We're speaking with survivalist Chris Begley. He is co-author of The Emergency Playbook, a bunker-free guide to disaster preparation. So let's start. You got all sorts of checklists and, you know, all things, step-by-step lists in the book. What is the first thing that all of us should do when preparing for a potential emergency or disaster?
0: Well, the first thing is going to be gather information. And that'll take a variety of forms. Understand the situations you might face. You know, I'm based here in Lexington, Kentucky. Mm-hmm. We don't really worry about earthquakes, but there are a number of other things, floods, tornadoes, that are going to be closer to the top of the list. So the first is, you know, understand what you're going to be facing. The second would be know your neighbors, know your community, understand.

0: sort of the way in which they can help and the way in which you can help your community. Because ultimately, when you're dealing with some sort of disaster, you know, it's going to involve people coming together to try to get through, try to rebuild, try to, you know, carry on. And so that would be the in general, sort of the first thing. But in terms of concrete steps, the first thing would be to make emergency plans with your family or the people that you're going to need to be, that you're going to be most concerned about. How do you communicate? Where do you meet? What do you do if those plans break down? You know, if you're getting evacuated for, I don't know, a hurricane or a wildfire.
1: Right.
0: You don't have time sometimes to spend looking for all of your family. I mean, even if they're children, they might be at school, they might be at a friend's house. And so the first thing is to come up with a plan that will allow you to, you know, proceed to the next step.
1: Right. And I guess it'll be the emergency prep will be different for everybody in the country, you know, along the Atlantic and Gulf Coast. It'll probably be hurricanes. You mentioned flooding there. There are wildfires really all over the country, earthquakes out west and things like that. And then I'm guessing one of the things you always have to consider is knowing when to either shelter in place or evacuate. It's an important question that I have a feeling too often people wait too long before they make a decision.
0: Well, I think that's true. And in general, sheltering in place is typically going to be what you do. You know, leaving a place may not get you to a better place. It might just get you to a different place and one that you're less familiar with. You know, but of course that's different if you're getting evacuation notices and, you know, or even suggestions. Those typically are good suggestions. Go ahead and get out, you know, if it's something like a hurricane or a wildfire, and come back later. Often there's very little you can do by staying behind, certainly for a hurricane. And that, you know, that's going to figure into the equation. But there, you know, there are going to be things that complicate it for every family.
1: Right.
0: You know, where do you live in a rural area? Do you live in an urban area? How long do you have? Are the roads already clogged? What are your transportation options? Do you have people with limited mobility? Do you have pets? Do you have young children? Do you have farm animals? How are you going to handle all of that? And that's part of, you know, what you'll have to put into your plan. And it's not always possible that you can, you know, adequately deal with all of that. I'm thinking about wildfires and
1: sure.
0: farm animals. You know, I mean, maybe the best you can do is open the gates, cut the fences, and, you know, allow them some opportunity to escape. But, you know, the situations are going to be obviously different for every person.
1: And in the book, you go through a bunch of different common scenarios. I think 9 different common scenarios are covered in the book. And again, I want to stress this isn't a doomsday prepping book, because that's different. That's somebody preparing for the end of the world, a nuclear war, you know, some sort of government, you know, overthrow or something like that. You're talking about legitimate things that we all generally either have or will deal with in life.
0: Yeah. I mean, we do talk about some things like, you know, political unrest and civil unrest and some nuclear situations, because, you know, they're all part of the possibility.
1: Right.
0: But, you know, the bulk of it is this, you know, tornado, hurricane, floods, any disruption, you know, to your life. And you're right that our approach is not sort of fear-based, and that's not to say that we're being naive or underestimating the implications of some of these things, but rather that, you know, that just, you know, promoting the fear doesn't help. You know, it's not something that's going to create the results that we'd like to see, which is that communities by and large are set up and prepared to deal with these things.
1: Yeah, and they survive together. I mean, the ones that do best do it, as you mentioned earlier, as a community. I also mentioned, I also believe preparations would be different if you're preparing based on your fear of something than if you're preparing based on information and wanting to be able to respond to something.
0: Yeah, I mean, you know, you look in any sort of survivalist magazine, prepper magazine, and, you know, with some exceptions, there's likely to be things about guns and ammunition and defending yourself.
1: Right.
0: And now, that's, you know, that's real to a degree, and that's something that people need to think about. But, you know, I'll tell you that having been here in Kentucky through some pretty bad floods and being in other places after earthquakes, for instance, or after hurricane, I never saw anybody thinking like, you know, thank goodness I had all that ammo.
1: That's right.
0: It just didn't make a difference.
1: Yeah.
0: You know.
1: Yeah, it's one thing protecting your property from looters or something like that, but not exactly the same as surviving. What about the what do you do, or let me rephrase it. Can you prepare for having no power and having no information? Because I guess that's the main key in the book, is being informed as preparation for an emergency. What do you do when you don't have access to information anymore?
0: Well, that's a real problem. So we'll do everything you can to make sure you have different means of getting information. For most of us, it's going to be either, you know, through the internet somehow, you know, things that you see on your phone, or maybe, you know, on the TV. But of course, the one that a lot of people rely on is radio after that.
1: Right.
0: You know, some of us don't even have radios really, except in your car. You know, so having an FM radio or one with multiple bands, and they sell these, you know, as preparation tools, could allow you to really tune into different places. I mean, you can get, so it can be hand cranked and have shortwave frequencies, meaning that you could potentially tune in to broadcasts from other countries if that matters. And, you know,
1: let's not forget AM radio. AM radio is invaluable, especially after natural disasters. A couple more minutes here with Chris Begley. He is a survival expert and the co-author of The Emergency Playbook, a bunker-free guide to disaster preparation. Do you have a go bag?
0: Of course, yes.
1: What do you have in that go bag, and what would it be used for?
0: Well, a go bag is something that if you needed to evacuate, or if you were unsure of what's going on, that you could grab and just have with you. Let's say that, maybe, you know, if you're evacuating, of course, you could grab it and leave. If you're looking for your children in the midst of an uncertain situation, you could grab it and just have it with you in case you weren't able to return. I think that for me, one of the important things in there are copies of important papers that you might need later. And this could be birth certificates, passports, you know, different kinds of ID, titles to a vehicle or deeds to a property, insurance papers, things that you might want later. I mean, imagine a wildfire or a flood. It's possible you could come back to, or, you know, or a tornado, to a place where your house is gone. And all of the stuff that you know, stashed away in there could be gone too. So this would be an important thing. Of course, you could have digital copies too, you know, take photos and email them to yourself, and they'll always be there wherever you can recover your email. But, you know, having hard copies would be good. A hard copy of a map of the area you're likely to be in, because, I mean, think of how dependent we are on GPS. I mean, I use it to go to the grocery store sometimes. You know, I've been there a million times. It's just habit. Just stick that in the bag so that you don't have to think, where's that? Where's this?
1: The book is titled The Emergency Playbook, A Bunker-Free Guide to Disaster Preparation. Chris Begley is the co-author. Chris, really appreciate the time and the information. Best of luck. Hope you never need to use any of this stuff.
0: I hope you don't either. Thank you very much.
1: Thank you, brother. I am Manny Munoz. I appreciate you listening to iHeartRadio's Communities this week. As always, if you have any questions, comments, or suggestions, reach out to me on Instagram. My handle is at IODManny. That's at IODManny. And that'll do it for another edition of iHeartRadio's Communities. I'm Manny Munoz. Until next time.
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4: Here are your Sunday morning headlines. I'm Lee Mowen. We've learned more about Friday evening shooting at the Talbert House. Cortez Bailey was shot and killed by Cincinnati police after 7 911 calls came in. No officers were harmed. Two Cincinnatians face healthcare fraud charges. Trene Bailey and LaShonda Ferguson are accused of falsely filing claims that combined for over $5,500 in alleged fraud. Today, it's a sunny and comfortable day with a high reaching 72. Your Sunday night is mostly clear and staying cool with the low down to 50. And your Monday is mostly sunny, dry, and a touch warmer. The high hits 74. 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I'm Lee Mowen, News Radio 700 WLW.
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0: dip into the world of current events. The Weekend Dive.
1: The resistance of the Iranian people will only increase in the face of sanctions, increased pressure, increased bullying.
2: While others have promised strength, I have used it to make America the most powerful country in the world.
3: There isn't a short-term fix or an easy solution to resolve this diesel issue.
4: Welcome into the Weekend Dive. I'm Rory O'Neill. The United Nations not sounding so united this week with the gathering of the General Assembly. Ukraine's President Vladimir Zelensky repeated pleas for nations of the world to continue their pressure campaign on Russia's economy to try to convince Vladimir Putin to call off his illegal invasion.
5: Does anyone still think that he's reasonable and moderate? His comrade, the leader of North Korea, sent his troops to Russia to support the weak points of the Russian army. The North Koreans also suffered losses, heavy losses. You probably saw the broadcast from Pyongyang when they honored those who were killed. And this is madness too. Why should Koreans give their lives in a war against Ukraine? Kim Jong-un uses them like currency, and he gets something in return. And North Korea's neighbors and countries across Asia have probably already noticed its improved ballistic missiles and Pyongyang's much greater drone capabilities. So a war that was not prevented in time, was not stopped in time, and for which Russia was not punished in time, keeps spreading and spreads evil with it.
4: President Trump spoke about Ukraine renaming AI to SI, super intelligence, and blasted the bloat and left-leaning policies at the UN. But his most pointed comments came about the war with Iran.
2: There is no better example of a danger that was allowed to gather strength at the world's peril than the number one sponsor of terror, the Islamic Republic of Iran. For 51 years, the fanatical Iranian regime has ruled by bloodshed and mass murder, spreading death and carnage and chaos across the entire Middle East and beyond. They were the bully of the Middle East, but they are the bully no more. From the first day I entered the political arena, I've been unwavering. I will never allow Iran to have a nuclear weapon. Upon taking office last year, I immediately opened negotiations with Iran and offered them full economic cooperation in exchange for ending their nuclear program and support for terror, but they refused. They absolutely refused. That was a big mistake. Then in Operation Midnight Hammer, the U.S. military obliterated their nuclear program beneath mountains of rubble. And again, I urged Iran to make a deal, and again, they refused. The regime continued building a vast missile and drone stockpile that threatened the security of every American service member in the region and everyone else in the region. They also made a missile that was capable of hitting Europe, and they were very proud of it. I hope the Europeans realize that Iran's goal was to complete their mad dash to a nuclear bomb from behind this conventional ballistic missile shield. If they had succeeded, that wicked regime would have been free to spread terror and death forever, knowing that any attempt to stop them would face an arsenal of nuclear annihilation. But I have a big decision to make. Will a deal be made with Iran that lets them rebuild and create a far greater country than it ever was before? Maybe one of the greatest in the Middle East or even the world? Or do I annihilate the Islamic Republic and do it quickly, never giving them a chance to kill and destroy people and countries again? Do I drive them into hell with no chance of survival and no hope of future greatness or generations? But I believe we'll make a deal right after the election, because it doesn't make sense for them not to. They're waiting to see how I do in the midterm election. What they don't realize is that I'm not running. I did that already and won in a landslide. We won in a giant landslide. And I'll be here for 2.5 years. The Republican Party is running, and I'll be helping them. But I am not running. I gave absolutely no credence and will not give credence to the election when it comes to Iran. It doesn't even enter my mind. The only thing that does is that Iran will never have a nuclear weapon.
4: A day later, Iran's president, Masoud Pezeshkian, told the same General Assembly through an interpreter that Iran is not a sponsor of terrorism, rather the victim of it.
1: I come from an Iran in which our esteemed supreme leader was assassinated without any legal framework or reason. I come from an Iran where, in truth, they bombed a school. You see these children? These children perished under bombs with weapons used by the United States and Israel. They were innocent.
4: On Thursday, Israeli Prime Minister Benjamin Netanyahu responded to some of the allegations from the Iranian leader.
6: Do you know any other country the size of New Jersey capable of fighting a seven-front war? And for 3 years, seven fronts, Hamas, Hezbollah, the Houthis, Iran, militias in Iraq, militias in Syria, Palestinian terrorists in Judea Samaria. They all ganged up on us to wipe us off the face of the earth. They failed. Because instead of collapsing, we delivered crippling blows to all of them. With our great American friends, we crushed Iran's army, navy, air force, and nuclear facilities.
4: As Prime Minister Netanyahu was speaking in New York, President Trump was welcoming China's president to the White House.
2: We have spent time together all over the world, from Germany to Argentina, Japan to South Korea, and Beijing to Palm Beach, Florida. But remarkably, this is our first time meeting together here at the White House.
4: The Trumps were hosted by President Xi in Beijing in May.
2: From the time of my first election in 2016, President Xi and I have forged a friendship, a truly great friendship, actually, built on mutual respect and the vital interests of our people.
4: Through an interpreter, President Xi expressed his gratitude.
7: Sincere greetings to the American people and warm congratulations on the 250th anniversary of the U.S. independence.
4: Adding,
7: both China and the United States are great countries, and both the Chinese and American peoples are great peoples.
4: A state dinner was held at the White House Thursday night involving many of America's tech leaders. President Trump meets the Venezuelan leader he helped put into power. As the Weekend Dive continues, I'm Rory O'Neill.

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5: Welcome back to the Weekend Dive. I'm Rory O'Neill. The midterm elections are just a few weeks away, and a new book looks at the elections that are still reverberating throughout history. CNN anchor and chief political correspondent Dana Bash is again working with author David Fisher. Their new collaboration, The Elections That Changed the World, is available now. Now, Dana, you've got 15 elections listed in here. What's the thread through this book?
6: The whole concept of this is that we all live through very consequential elections because they impact our lives. But there are some elections throughout world history, and that's what we tackle here, that have impacts far beyond when we're around. And they have a pivotal impact on generations to come and also people beyond that particular election. And that's what this is. And especially as we get ready to vote, not just in the United States, but also in key elections around the world, it's a kind of a template and a reminder of how sacred democracy is and the right to vote is, and how you have to use it with care because it can have great consequences and it could also have not so great consequences. And we have examples of both.
5: And David, you and Dana lay out the book chronologically, going way back to BC times. But look, this is radio. We're all about countdowns. So do you have a best of? How would you rank some of these as being the most consequential around the world?
7: Well, we tried to surprise people. We tried to pick elections that would not immediately pop into people's heads. For example, how was a pope elected? How was Pope John, who clearly changed the entire Catholic world, the whole world, really? How was he elected? How was Ronald Reagan, who revived the dormant, dying conservative movement? We pick surprise elections instead of Winston Churchill, who everybody would say, great figure. It was Clement Attlee, who really did change England and the world. So we picked people and elections that would both show how elections have matured and developed, different types of democratic elections, from 35 people in a room picking Martin Luther King, not knowing he would eventually become the leader of the civil rights movement. We picked a whole diversity, and it's always a treat when people are reading something and they think, I didn't know that. And we think over and over and over, that's what's going to happen.
5: Now, Dana, you know, this book has 15 historic elections in it. Did you struggle from 13 to try to find 15, or was it the opposite, getting it from 30 down?
6: I think it was the opposite, because there are so many. And, you know, David likes to say, and in fact, it says this at the beginning of the book, that this is subjective by definition. So we encourage people to say, well, I would have added this, or I would have added that. Somebody who I was talking to the other day said, well, what about Brexit, for example? Oh. I mean, Brexit was the canary in the coal mine for the populist movement that turned over pretty much every democracy around the globe. And so, you know, that was a good one. We decided to end in 1994 with Nelson Mandela, mostly because, you know, we're still kind of living in the rest, and the history has yet to be written.
5: And David, you and Dana have written together in the past, and especially when you referenced it earlier, it's not always about who wins these elections, right? And the Winston Churchill one comes to mind.
7: Well, it's also not just about the good guys. Mm-hmm. You know, it's Adolf Hitler, how he won an election. It's how Mao eventually came to power because Sun Yat-sen won a democratic election in China. So these are not, and we even have sham elections where the outcome was, where everybody knew what the outcome was going to be, was preordained. But it's a way of showing the important, people hold elections to give the impression that they are a democratic society.
5: And Dana, they can have all kinds of implications. You also go into the 1967 and 69 elections of Indira Gandhi and Golda Meir. I mean, that really upended a lot of thinking.
0: Yeah, I mean, that's definitely one of my favorite chapters because they weren't directly elected because they were they're members of parliamentary systems, but they both were quite literally pioneers in their own relatively new democracies. India had been part of the British Empire, and her father was one of the, her family, they were one of the first to really push for the democratic system. And then Golda Meir helped to create the State of Israel by going back to the United States where she grew up and raising money and going around the world. So it got to the point where in each situation, there was an opening, either because somebody died or because somebody left. And the men in their party said, oh, let's pick Indira Gandhi and Golda Meir because they're malleable. We can, they're women. So we can push them around and tell them what to do. And it became pretty clear that you can push neither Indira Gandhi nor Golda Meir around at all. And they became incredibly you know, successful, but powerful. I mean, they certainly had a lot of missteps in a big way, deadly missteps.
5: Right.
0: But it's a, if you can see it, you can be it situation.
5: And David, being a native New Englander, I like the story about the Mayflower Compact. You were having scratched my head thinking back to elementary school days about the Mayflower Compact.
7: In addition to having these elections, we tried to tell a story of how we got to today. And, you know, just imagine these 34 guys, 35 guys, they had to determine how they would be governed because they had been blown off course. And they laid the foundation for democracy in America in that, on that rickety little ship. And they drew up this agreement that said we're going to be governed by people we choose. You think about that. You think about normal people who have now risked their lives crossing the ocean on this and founding a democracy. I mean, I love that story because it is so tied in with myth and legend and facts. So the fun part of this whole book was doing the research, and Dana, I'll tell you, reading the newspaper stories, for 150 years ago, you can find newspapers now and read about Lincoln's election and quote from that.
5: Dana Bash is a CNN anchor and chief political correspondent. David Fisher, together, the authors of The Elections That Changed the World. It's available now. Thanks to you both.
0: Thanks. Go vote.
7: Thank you.
5: A reminder to take advantage of National Preparedness Month. When the Weekend Dive continues, I'm Rory O'Neill.
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0: 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The Weekend Dive.
1: Trump's desperate, repressive media ban is flagrantly unconstitutional.
2: It's possible that the pilot flying your plane could have a deranged fetish of dressing up like an animal.
3: Welcome back to the Weekend Dive. I'm Rory O'Neill. The FAA is rolling out a new artificial intelligence tool to help air traffic controllers. The goal? To reduce congestion in the skies. News Nation's Kristen Eskow reports.
4: The transportation secretary says this new AI tool provides data on flight paths while taking into consideration factors like weather and demand to provide scheduling suggestions to air traffic controllers. Federal officials insist that this new technology is not replacing humans.
5: So once we got him out, now we're getting more airplanes out. We're getting more airplanes in.
4: Introducing a new AI tool Monday, FAA Administrator Brian Bedford showed how it could help reduce ground delays at the nation's airports. He says the technology, known as SMART, aims to reduce traffic issues and improve safety.
5: It's all just about getting better data clarity and enabling traffic coordinators to make better decisions.
4: The new technology comes amid a $12.5 billion initiative to modernize the nation's air traffic control system.
6: As I look to next summer, and as we roll this out further, I think you're going to see a gradual improvement of the airspace as you fly.
4: Transportation Secretary Sean Duffy says the technology is meant to help air traffic controllers, not replace them.
6: We are not outsourcing aviation to AI. Humans control the airspace. Humans make decisions.
4: CEOs of the major U.S. airlines support the move. One former pilot says he wants to see a measured approach to its rollout.
7: I see this as a positive, but what I would say is this is a slippery slope.
4: The National Air Traffic Controllers Association says it was not involved in the implementation of smart technology, but told us in a statement, quote, NATCA believes any new technology should complement and not replace the experience, training, and professional judgment of air traffic controllers. Secretary Duffy says this new technology is being implemented this week at the three major airports serving the Washington, D.C. area before it's rolled out to more sites across the country. Kristen Eskow, News Nation, Washington.
3: It's been a quiet hurricane season in the Atlantic, but just one storm can change all that. Mike Watkins is VP of Operations at Team Rubicon, a disaster response organization of volunteers who are there right when you need them. Now, Mike, before we talk about Preparedness Month, explain Team Rubicon.
8: Team Rubicon is a veteran-led humanitarian organization that helps communities prepare, respond, and recover to disasters or crisis. We have about 200,000 volunteers across the country where we really look to engage and train those volunteers with about 2,000 events in between disasters over the course of the year. So there's always something going on so that when those disasters arise, we can send them into those local communities that need the most help and provide that to homeowners for free so that we can help them recover at a faster rate. That's who Team Rubicon is ultimately.
3: And since this is National Preparedness Month, I'm wondering, as a member of Team Rubicon, as you've been deployed to disasters, what are those regrets that you hear from people? I wish I had done this or that.
8: Yeah, no, there's a couple of blind spots that are repeated in almost every community that we go to. I would say not having a plan or thinking that it's not going to happen to you. Storms shift, events happen. I would say that where hundreds of people get affected critically in a disaster, tens of thousands might face that challenge of losing power. And it could be for a couple of days or it could be for upwards of 2 weeks. So having a plan, if that is a situation that is likely to happen, it could happen. Not keeping track of your documents, like any important documents, whether it's birth certificates, ID cards, insurance information. There is a real quick and easy thing that pretty much everybody could do today is by taking their phone and walking through their property and digitally recording like all their personal belongings. If you were to have a disaster that was critical at your home, this would be a very quick proof for your insurance company of everything that you had. And it only takes a few minutes. You can upload it to the cloud or at least keep it on your phone so that it just makes it that much more easier for you. But again, one of those misses that people have. And then I would say the last big one that comes to mind is around the lines of your shutoff valves for your home. Knowing where your electric, your water, and your gas shutoff valves are, if you have those, and not only in your house, but also out to the road, and how they operate and how to turn those off. I would say that fire and water are the biggest risk to destroy your home, where if you can turn off the water valve relatively quickly, it might only cost you a few hundred to a few thousands of dollars, but if it stays on for hours at a time because you didn't know how to turn it off, it could cost tens of thousands of dollars. Those are just a few things that you can prepare against well ahead of time.
3: And people have to recognize the weak spots in their own families. Who needs medication? Who needs electricity, et cetera?
8: Yeah, absolutely. So part of having that plan is to write through all the things that you'd have to have and then also all the things that you would like to have to make yourself a little bit more comfortable during that scenario, especially if you're going to be without power for X amount of days. And I would prepare really, if you had the opportunity, for upwards of 2 weeks, because that's usually on the more extreme side. Our power companies do a good job of getting out there and surging to try to get everyone back up to power as fast as possible. But there are situations where it could be extended without power. So being ready to camp at home is a pretty good thing to prepare against.
3: And when you've got the plan, just chip away at it.
8: I spent 20 years in the Marine Corps. So one of the first lessons I learned was a survival kit. So I think of this as like a home survival kit. You're going to want to have some water for you and your family. That could start with a case of water or a couple of 5-gallon water jugs that you change out every month or two. A little bit of food with some stores that can last as a canned food. I like to use like a case of ramen noodles as kind of my emergency, so to speak. Then protecting your documents, and then looking at more along the lines of what you'd like to have. One, you're going to want lights, those type of things. Batteries, candles, a lighter in case you need to use your grill to cook, and make sure that you're taking that grill, or if you happen to be so lucky as to have a home generator, make sure that's well outside so where the fumes can't get in your house. Same with a grill. Make sure that you're operating those outside of the home so that you keep everyone safe while you're waiting for the power to come back on. But I would say making that list and then just checking off an item or two a day or a week, and very quickly for a low cost, you can generate your own kind of emergency kit for your house. And then also having like a first aid kit in case somebody gets hurt while you're waiting to get help. The biggest thing, though, I would think is communications. Do you have a landline? Do you have a cell phone? Do you have a way to charge your cell phone? If you have a vehicle, that is a good alternate way. But having a power bank is another good way to make sure that you can either call for help or to let people know that you're safe and you're good to go.
3: And let's put a plug in for the radio too, by the way, just to get that out there.
8: And the radio. Yeah, no, absolutely. Like I have a radio at my house with batteries so that I can listen to advisories and notices and keep track of stuff. And then also for the entertainment side while you're sitting waiting for everything else to come back on.
3: Mike Watkins is the Vice President of Operations for Team Rubicon, with a reminder during this month of national preparedness. Hey, Mike, thanks so much for your time.
8: Rory, thanks for having us. Really appreciate it.
3: The press pool is back at the White House. We'll dip our toe in the water next time on The Weekend Dive. I'm Rory O'Neill.
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12: I'm Lee Mowen. Here are your Sunday morning headlines. A woman fights for her life after a shooting downtown Saturday evening along Court Street. Cincinnati police are looking for a suspect who fled in a small white vehicle. She's in critical but stable condition. President Donald Trump Saturday rejects a peace proposal from Iran. It would have reopened the Strait of Hormuz. He called their demands unacceptable. Your weather will be beautiful today and tomorrow. We'll have comfortable conditions and sunny skies. A high of 72 today. Mostly clear tonight. The low drops down to 50. And for your Monday, mostly sunny. The high reaching 74. These are your Sunday morning headlines. I'm Lee Mowen. 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
16: Their Heavenly Father, children who have heard the word so often, that who have been trained in it so consistently, that when the storms of life come in their life, and they will, we know this, right? 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That is the fear of the Lord. And that is what we're building.

college age, as you go into marriage, as you go into the rest of your life, that will be the anchor of your life. Not a relationship that you have to have with a boyfriend or a girlfriend or even your spouse. We don't rely on them for that anchor. We rely on the Lord for that anchor in our life. Can we say that today? I hope so. He moves on from this, and this is interesting. Look at verse 19. He goes on from reading and teaching, and now he does something that's interesting. Verse 19, we see the power of the song. Now therefore, Moses, write ye this song for you, and do what with it? Teach it the children of Israel. Put it in their mouths, that this song may be a witness for me against the children of Israel. You're 120. You're in the last things you will do your entire life. Write a song and teach that song to kids. That's pretty odd, isn't it? Put it in their mouths. What a phrase. Put it in their mouths. Basically, teach them to understand it. Put it in their mouths. The things that I've been telling you, put this in their mouths. He wants the truth in them so deeply that it's just part of them. When you squeeze them, a song comes out. You have that in your life? When you get squeezed in a situation, a hymn pops to mind, a song comes to mind, and you hold to that truth that's in there. God is real. God is there. He is faithful. I hope you have that, my friend. Science tells us behind this, it's remarkable, almost like God knows how we were created, right? It says music is neurologically unique. Listen, when you listen to a song, and we all know this, we just couldn't maybe put technical terms to it. When you listen to a song or sing some music, it activates not just one region of your mind, but nearly every region all at the same time. Your auditory cortex, your motor cortex, your limbic system, which controls your emotions, your frontal lobe, where you meaning and making and all that kind of stuff, and your memory centers. Music is the great integrator. God knows this. He created it for us. And he's telling Moses, use music. This is why people that have advanced dementia, when you they might not remember their children's name, but yet you start singing a hymn and they know all the words to it. They can sing it out and they still know what God has done for them. They know it word by word. Music sort of encodes the words at a level that teaching could not do on its own. And God knows this. He created us. He designed the brain for this. And he tells Moses, if you want them to the truth to outlast everything else you do, write a song and teach it to the kids. That's why when we experience this, any adult that grew up in church and something happens to you, the theological of Jesus loves me sticks in our mind, right? Those songs you learned about Zacchaeus climbing up a sycamore tree, deep and wide, on and on. We know these songs. God's put them in our lives. And if you're 70, 80 years old, you still know the words to them because they are encoded in who you are. And he says, put it in their mouths. And then he says that this song may be a witness. There's a purpose for this song, that it may be a witness. And when Israel forgets God, he tells them in verse 20, when they chase after other gods, this song will testify against them that they need to come back to God. When they're singing these natural songs, they're trying to serve pagan gods and doing things they shouldn't do. But yet, all of a sudden, in the middle of the night when they're tired, this song pops to mind. They're out in the field and they're plowing and they're doing something, and this song comes to mind. And it testifies even against themselves that they're not following the Lord that they needed to. And God is using this song to draw them back to him. This isn't a punishment. This is God's grace to bring them back to him. And God is putting this into your heart as well. We need to teach the songs. Think about the many that have drifted away from the faith and don't see them in church for decades, but yet there's a song that pops to mind and God starts to bring them back to him. A song became a lifeline to them, and it can to your children as well. Teach your children Christian songs.
We are very specific about songs that we sing here. Some of you might not think so, but we are. We look for songs. We intentionally look at the theological content of them.

0: We sing classic hymns, the great hymns of the faith. We sing new hymns that are steeped in doctrine. We sing spiritual songs, as Colossians 3:16 tells us to sing psalms and hymns and spiritual songs. We do that because God has designed us. Sing, sing with your children. Let them hear you sing. I don't care how talented you are. I don't care if every note's a little sideways, all right? The gentleman that records our choir CD, he is the most gracious man in the world. We get up here and we'll sing just something that is sharp or flat as could be, and he doesn't say, man, that was off. That was way off. He comes in and he goes, you were a little sideways on that note. That's okay. Your kids don't care. They just want to see mom and dad, that they love the Lord and that they're singing praises to God. That's a wonderful thing. Teach it to them. Put it in their mouths. And that requires you moving your mouths as well. The lullaby you sing tonight might be the hymn in their darkest days when they're later in life. You don't know. But God will use that. You say, I don't know any Christian lullabies. See me. I'll give you tons of them, all right? Kristen Getty has an entire lullaby CD that's out there on every streaming service known to man that has great hymns of the faith and new hymns of the faith. Use it. Why do all this? Why do all this? Please stay with me for a few more minutes here. Turn over now to chapter 32. Chapter 32 is the song that Moses writes. Now, we're not going to go through much of this song, but two verses. Look at what he writes in this song. Why do we do all this? The rock. Verse 4. He is the rock, God. His work is perfect, for all his ways are judgment. A God of truth and without iniquity, just and right is he. Drop down to verse 15, the end of that verse. Then he forsook God which made him, and lightly esteemed the rock of his salvation. Why the word? And why the song? To point to the rock that you need in your life. To point to Jesus Christ. The word and the song, they're not ends in themselves. Just to learn a bunch of words and just to have some songs, that's not the point. The point leads to, it is leading to the person of Jesus Christ. That's the key. The whole purpose of reading the word and singing these songs is so that when your children come to a crossroads in their life, when they're facing a diagnosis or when they're having marital issues later in life, we don't want to think that, but it happens. When they have a prodigal child, when they have some failure in their life, they will know who to turn to, not what to turn to, who to turn to. They're turning to the rock. They're turning to the thing that never changes, our God, our Heavenly Father, and Jesus Christ that saved us. The character of the rock there in verse 4, his work is perfect, he says. He doesn't make mistakes. All the ways are judgment. He's not our arbitrary in this. He knows what he's doing. A God of truth and without iniquity. A God that cannot lie to you and that his promises are real all through your life. Friends, do we believe that? This is the God we're introducing to our children. Amen? Amen. This is not a concept. This is not a tradition. This is not a religion. This is a person, our God. He is immovable. He is reliable in our life. He is the same yesterday, today, and forever. Friends, we must share this with our children. He warns us there not to be lightly esteemed the rock of his salvation. Moses tells them of the danger. See, our danger is not atheism. Our danger is not that we're going to rebel against God and to be gone forever. Most of us, our problem is casualness. That we'll just lightly esteem our Heavenly Father. And the children of Israel, they don't deny God. They just stopped treating him as essential. And they drifted into complacency. Let us not be complacent in the Lord, but may we lean to him. May we not just grow up to be comfortable and distracted and slowly treat God as just something that is optional and something maybe I do on Sunday if I get around to it. but that we serve God throughout our entire life. And that is why the word is repeated over and over. That is why we put a song in our mouth to remind us, not to force a conversion, but that God would be so familiar to us, that he would be so present and so real in our life, that being casual with that would just feel unnatural to our life. Can you say that, my friend? Can you say that?
1: Friend, I hope that you have found this message to be a help to you today. It is our desire that as you listen to this program from week to week, that it will be a help to you with your Christian walk. Or if you've never become a Christian, that you would accept God's free gift of salvation through his sinless Son, Jesus Christ. You accept that gift by first realizing that you are a sinner in need of a Savior. Second, believe in Jesus Christ as your Savior and call on him in prayer to save you. If you understand that and would like to call on Christ, please pray with me now. Lord Jesus, I have sinned. I have broken your laws and I am sorry. Please forgive me. I believe you died for my sins and are alive today. Come into my heart and be my Savior. I now accept you as my Savior and trust you to get me to heaven. Thank you. Amen. 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
4: Here are your Sunday morning headlines. I'm Lee Mowen. We've learned more about Friday evening shooting at the Talbert House. Cortez Bailey was shot and killed by Cincinnati police after 7 911 calls came in. No officers were harmed. Two Cincinnatians face healthcare fraud charges. Trinae Bailey and LaShonda Ferguson are accused of falsely filing claims that combined for over $5,500 in alleged fraud. Today, it's a sunny and comfortable day with a high reaching 72. Your Sunday night is mostly clear and staying cool with a low down to 50. And your Monday is mostly sunny, dry, and a touch warmer. The high hits 74. These are your Sunday morning headlines. I'm Lee Mowen, News Radio 700 WLW.
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21: 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You?
0: Me? 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
16: 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I'll give it to you again. It's 1-800-467-9709. So what do you think, folks? This is pretty interesting, isn't it? Pain obviously is something that is a huge epidemic in this country. I don't think there's many of us, or any of us for that matter, that has not experienced pain from time to time, or maybe it's more serious, more chronic. And looking for a real solution here, understanding that perhaps the pharmaceutical approach is now we know is not the best approach at this point, because there are so many side effects associated with these drugs out there.
34: That's right.
16: But looking at it from a natural standpoint, and Dr. Janice Glucosamine Cream, maybe make some sense here. I mean, this is again, putting back into your body. We do seem to discover time and time again that when you give your body what it needs, it knows what to do with it.
0: It does.
16: Knows how to fix the problem. It's only if it doesn't get those things
0: right.
16: that you continue to have the problem. And again, we've been talking about Dr. Janet's glucosamine cream, and this is a number of ingredients that you put together.
0: Right.
16: And is this good for any type of pain?
0: If you have pain of any kind, it's going to make a difference. I mean, I don't care how extreme it is mm-hmm. and how minimal it is. It's going to give you relief. Now, if it's more extreme, of course, it may take a little longer. Mm-hmm. If you can take your pain from a 10 to a 5 and on right. down the line with continued use,
16: mm-hmm.
0: well, I'm telling you, that's very doable.
16: Yeah.
0: So this is really exciting to be able to share this with you.
16: Yeah. Again, I think one of the things that is important for people to understand, because mm-hmm. it's very unique, this is a cream.
0: Yes.
16: This is not a supplement.
0: Yeah. No.
16: There are lots of supplements out there.
0: Uh-huh.
16: And what do you tell someone that comes into your office and says, well, mm-hmm. Dr. Janet, you know, I've tried this, I've tried that, I've tried this, I've tried all of
0: right.
16: these things, and it did not
0: right.
16: work. So therefore, the natural approach doesn't work.
0: First of all, for glucosamine or MSM, for that matter, it takes 90 days for them to notice something, if in fact they're going to notice anything, because they may not be breaking down and absorbing
16: this
0: and
16: is
0: utilizing
16: if, you take it in a
0: if you're taking it orally.
16: Mm-hmm.
0: And after 3 months, people give up. People in pain, they want relief and they want it now.
16: Right.
0: And that's
16: right.
0: why I developed this cream. Again, 15 minutes. And I am telling you, you'll notice that it's going to the good.
16: Mm-hmm.
0: And so I just give you a challenge, you know, try it. You have nothing to lose.
16: Okay, again, we're talking about Dr. Janet's glucosamine cream here. And Dr. Janet, I mean, somebody calls today, gets your cream and tries it. What should they expect, realistically?
0: Within the first 15 minutes, as you use the cream, you'll notice the pain diminishes. And just as slowly as you got out of life,
16: mm-hmm.
0: you'll start to see yourself come back into life, and you'll see you'll want to call people again. You'll want to talk on the phone. You know, you'll want to go see your neighbors. You'll
16: mm-hmm.
0: want to go
16: mm-hmm.
0: take your kids to the park. You'll want to walk your dog again.
16: Yeah.
0: You'll want to do all these
16: things.
0: I think
16: it's just simple things. You'll wash the car.
0: The things other people take for granted.
16: Right, right.
0: You'll be
16: right.
0: able to do.
16: Right. But on the other hand, people want to know that mm-hmm. This is not just you saying this. They want to know that other people out there have been in their situations and
0: right.
16: have gotten results.
0: Well, I have letters and emails from people all over the country. Does my heart good,
16: yeah.
0: you know, to hear back. I have an email from Kay from New York. She says, I have arthritis in too many places and recently broke my right wrist. All these aches and pains are lessened within a few minutes of using the glucosamine cream. Your dispenser is easy to use and was especially appreciated when my wrist wasn't working very well. I will not be without this product. Here's one more. I've lost the pain in my knees and I can walk without any problems, climb stairs, sleep at night without pain. I'm so glad I heard about the cream. It makes me want to wake up in the morning. And that's exactly what we were just talking about.
16: That's interesting. Makes me want to wake up in the morning.
0: You see what I mean?
16: All right, folks, I do want to take a moment here to let you know that if you want to try Dr. Janet's Extra Strength Glucosamine Pain Relief Formula, there's a special toll-free number you can call right now. 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Okay, well, this has been really, really enlightening. We've been talking about pain, which unfortunately is a difficult subject for so many people. And we've been talking about Dr. Janet's glucosamine cream, which contains proven pain-fighting ingredients that not only help to reduce or even eliminate your pain, but also help to rebuild. And
0: that's
16: that's so important. There is an opportunity here to get on a path back to ultimate health.
0: You know, with pain, you have this what if thinking. What if this isn't going to get better? Am I going to wind up in a wheelchair?
16: Yeah.
0: What do I have? Is this terminal? Is this going to take me out? What's going to happen to my family?
16: Right.
0: What's going to happen to my job? So this is what America is going through. And the stress only perpetuates the pain syndrome.
16: Mm-hmm.
0: And so I'm here to tell you that help is on its way. It's time to take charge. Be proactive. Pick up the phone and try this.
16: So your glucosamine cream is all natural.
0: All natural.
16: And you just rub this right in the area
0: of
16: pain.
0: Put it right where it hurts.
16: Doesn't stink.
0: No smell.
16: Doesn't, and it's not greasy.
0: Won't ruin your clothes.
16: And this is safe. You don't have to worry about interactions.
0: No,
16: nothing
0: not
16: to be
0: at
16: concerned
0: all.
16: About there. I meant to ask you, is this something that you can continue to use or should continue to use after, you know, let's say that you don't have pain anymore, but
0: keep
16: you still
0: replenishing. If it happened once, it can happen again.
16: Yeah.
0: So you want to keep replenishing all those building blocks that help us remain flexible.
16: Right.
0: So
16: right.
0: There you have it. It works. It works. I'm living proof. So.
16: And what should you notice when you start using it?
0: More flexibility, less pain. You'll have more mobility. You're going to sleep better.
16: Mm-hmm.
0: You're going to get back into life.
16: Mm-hmm.
0: You know, it's funny. I have people tell me the first and second day they use it. They go, you know, I have a feeling for the first time that my well-being's returning.
16: Mm-hmm.
0: I'm going to be all right.
16: Yeah. And there are literally thousands of people that have benefited already.
0: Absolutely. We know that for a fact. The letters don't stop coming in. So
16: well, can you share a few more with us?
0: Sure. Let's see. I brought some more with me here. We've got Pam from Douglasville, Georgia. She says, my finger swelled and my doctor said it was carpal tunnel syndrome. And I couldn't get any relief, so I rubbed a glucosamine cream on my fingers and hand, and the pain was instantly gone. I keep this by my bed, in my purse, and at my workstation. Thank you, Dr. Janet. And Agnes sent this letter. I knit for hours at a time. It takes all the oil from my skin, and my hands were so bad that they were cracked, bleeding, and very itchy. Plus, my hands hurt a lot, too, sometimes waking me up at night. I would use your glucosamine cream on my hands, and I'd have to tell you that it's better than any hand cream or lotions. Plus, the aching and pain have faded, and my hands have never been so smooth. Emu oil also is an incredible skin conditioner. So that's a side benefit, too.
16: Yeah.
0: So, you know, there's just all kinds of things as the testimonies keep pouring in.
16: Yeah.
0: So.
16: Well, Dr. Janet, unfortunately, we're about out of time here. Any final words of encouragement you want to leave with our listeners today?
0: Yes, absolutely, Chris. You know, pain, it can be your friend because it alerts you to take action. But pain becomes your enemy when you fail to take action. And that's what the show is all about. I want to encourage you to become proactive and go to the root cause of your pain. Mm-hmm. And I've offered you a real proven solution that's helped hundreds of thousands of people just like you across America over the past 10 years find relief. Now you can be one of them. 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It works. It works.
16: 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And be sure to join us again next week for another great show. I'm Chris McKay. 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
15: I'm Lee Mowen. Here are your Sunday morning headlines. A woman fights for her life after a shooting downtown Saturday evening along Court Street. Cincinnati police are looking for a suspect who fled in a small white vehicle. She's in critical but stable condition. President Donald Trump Saturday rejects a peace proposal from Iran. It would have reopened the Strait of Hormuz. He called their demands unacceptable. Your weather will be beautiful today and tomorrow. We'll have comfortable conditions and sunny skies. A high of 72 today. Mostly clear tonight. The low drops down to 50. And for your Monday, mostly sunny. The high reaching 74. These are your Sunday morning headlines. I'm Lee Mowen. 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
21: It's a health show today. First, we're talking about hearing loss. 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Hearing loss can be dangerous. From increasing the risk for falls to social isolation, from miscommunication to brain atrophy and dementia, your hearing is crucial to your overall well-being. My guests today are Dr. Stephanie Grace, an audiologist at Phonak, a hearing aid manufacturer, and Dr. Jennifer Catifies, owner of Apex Hearing Group in Cincinnati. 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
3: And later,
21: actor Jason Vanderbeek died earlier this year from stage 3 colorectal cancer, the same as Chadwick Boseman, Kirstie Alley, and even soccer legend Pele. As the number one cancer killer for those under the age of 50, the incidences of colon cancer are rising. Today, my guest is Dr. Corey Barat, a Mercy Health surgeon, to explain what the science community knows about the increase in colorectal cancers in people under 50 and what to do to minimize your risk.
3: Now on iHeartCincy with Sandy Collins.
21: Welcome back this week to iHeartCincy. I am Sandy Collins, and here is some of the latest stats that we have coming out of the tri-state. Out of Kentucky, almost 15% of Kentuckians have some degree of hearing loss. In Ohio, it's a little less, 13%. So what causes hearing loss? Well, some are born with it, a very small number. Others acquire it during their lifetime, and it affects all ages. All the noise, the loud music, constant construction sounds, fireworks, illness, medications, it all contributes. Today, my guests are hearing specialists, Dr. Stephanie Grace, an audiologist at Phonak, a hearing aid manufacturer here in Cincinnati, and Dr. Jennifer Catafies, owner of Apex Hearing Group here in Cincinnati. Doctors, thank you for taking time to come today, and welcome to iHeartCincy. Dr. Jennifer, we're going to start with you. We understand that untreated hearing loss is linked to an increased risk of dementia. Can you explain more about that?
19: Hearing loss is linked with cognitive decline and dementia risk. So studies consistently find that people with hearing loss are more likely to experience faster cognitive decline and a higher chance of developing dementia compared to those with normal hearing.
21: How does that correlate? Can you explain why your hearing loss would correlate to memory loss?
19: The effort it takes with those with hearing loss to hear creates a regular strain that interferes with normal cognition.
21: Mm-hmm. So it's harder on your brain because it's working harder to try to...
22: Yeah, it's that whole if you don't use it, you lose it type right. mentality. Same as exercising, lifting weights. If you're not working those muscles, they're going to deteriorate. Mm-hmm. The brain, same thing. If it's not getting that stimulation it needs, so if there's something impeding sound from getting from the ear up to the brain... The brain atrophies or shrinks. Once that has happened, it's permanent. So we really want to try and keep that neural pathway from the ear to the brain stimulated as much as possible. So when there is hearing loss there, one of the most important things you can do is get evaluated and then treated if we find that there is a hearing loss present.
21: Babies are tested when they're born, mm-hmm. correct? And then kids are tested, I guess, when they're in school now. Do they still do that? Back in the day, we used
22: to
21: do that?
22: They do a screening. Mm-hmm.
21: And then that's probably it. If you're okay, adults just don't even think about screening their hearing. When should adults, grown-ups, like my daughter, 27 next month, when should she start thinking about getting a baseline for her hearing and figuring out what she needs?
22: That's a great question. I don't think as with like a colonoscopy or with like a mammogram, that there's like a set age, right?
21: Right.
22: But that being said, my personal opinion is it's never too early or too late for that matter to get your hearing checked, get a baseline audiogram. I would also say if you have any kind of tinnitus, ringing or noises in the ears, it's a good time to go get checked. Anything unusual, if you feel like you are just missing out or struggling a little bit in general, go get a baseline hearing test.
21: That's the issue, is that you don't realize how much effort it takes when you're struggling through this. And I'll give you full disclosure. I was born with a nerve loss in my left ear. And so I have about 70% hearing on one side, and it has profoundly affected everything I do. It was untreated until I was in my 30s, although they knew about it. And so I got some hearing aids back when they were still analog.
22: Okay.
21: And they were pretty good. They were life-changing. And the vanity went away when you realize it's more important for me to be able to hear the siren mm-hmm. of the fire truck that is racing up the street next to me. And I didn't hear it. Yes, this happened. I didn't hear it and pulled in front of the fire truck. And he starts slamming on the brakes, and now that frequency was lower. Then I could hear something was happening and looked, and here's this enormous fire truck, not 10 feet from me, slamming on its brakes because I didn't hear the siren coming. It was one of the most life-changing experiences, one I would never want to feel again because it was so frightening. But it did motivate me to get my hearing checked again at nearly 30 years old. Jennifer, we got to talk about what you can do if you have a hearing loss and you're concerned about dementia. Where do we go with it?
19: Yeah, that's a great question. So timely hearing care appears to lower the risk of developing dementia, even if they don't immediately improve memory test scores. So I think it's really important to talk about acting as soon as we feel that there is a problem. A lot of our hearing loss patients, they begin to withdraw socially and they begin to stop doing their regular interactions or the regular daily activities. So when somebody feels, even a loved one in your family, if somebody feels like this is starting to happen, get a hearing test. So it would be a full comprehensive audiological eval. And then we take a lot of time to talk with our patients to figure out what their need is so we can meet each person's goals. And everybody has a different goal, right?
21: Absolutely.
19: So some people are like, hey, I don't really leave the house very much. I mostly stay at home. I visit a couple of my friends on the weekends. Maybe I go to a couple of doctor's appointments during the week. Where other people are like, hey, I'm still working full time. I'm traveling. I'm with my grandkids every single day of the week. So those are two different patients that are going to have two different goals. And we're going to have to learn about the patient and their individual criteria so that we can continue to service them. As soon as we do a hearing aid evaluation, we oftentimes recommend a hearing aid demonstration, which could be to demo one of our products. All of our products, as you mentioned, are digital. All of our products can connect to any of our devices through Bluetooth technology.
21: That's amazing.
19: It is really great. And one of my favorite things is most of our products are going to be rechargeable hearing aids. And so you don't have to change.
2: The money I spent.
19: Right?
2: For 25 years on teeny tiny little batteries.
22: Which are hard to handle.
21: Yeah. Which are hard to handle.
19: Inconvenience of it.
21: Yeah. Rechargeable.
19: Rechargeable. Cool. So we're going to give you a small charging unit. You charge your hearing aids at the end of every day in a very similar way as when you charge your cell phone at the end of your night. Your hearing aids are going to last during the day. They will not die for you. So we can connect you to any of your devices. We can connect you to your cell phone, your television, to your car, your iPad, any of your devices, so that you have a Bluetooth connection that is direct, which means that phone call is going to go directly into the hearing aid.
21: Right. Hey, if you just tuned in, I'm Sandy Collins, and this is our public affairs show, iHeart Cincy. My guests today are a couple of hearing experts. Dr. Stephanie Grace is an audiologist at Phonak. It's a hearing aid manufacturer. And Dr. Jennifer Catifies, the owner of Apex Hearing Group here in Cincinnati. When we're out in a public place and there's a million noises around, people say, well, you can hear. Well, it's not hearing the sound. It's understanding what the words are. And that's why so many people isolate. Isn't that right, Stephanie?
22: 100%. And I think another really important feature of our technology these days, it's a buzzword, artificial intelligence, right? So mm-hmm. AI is in everything. And we keep advancing. You had mentioned you had analog devices. Uh-huh. We have come leaps and bounds from analog devices. But our technology, you see it with computers and televisions and all of the other technologies out there. We continue to evolve on a daily basis. Every time you think, oh, it can't get any better, it gets better.
21: Mm-hmm.
22: AI is really important, especially in those challenging listening environments, because we are able to, with Phonak in particular, we have a product where we are able to actually separate the speech from the noise
21: mm-hmm.
22: in such a way that it allows people to hear from any direction around them, which is pretty revolutionary. Because in the past, up to now, we've relied a lot, very heavily on directional microphones, mm-hmm. which allow people to hear what's in front of them, basically. Now, 8 times out of 10, you're trying to hear what's in front of you, but sometimes there is sound from behind, as you described with the ambulance, for example, that you may miss if you have directional microphones engaged. So with our Sphere technology, being able to separate the speech from the noise without having to rely on directionality is really a huge advancement in hearing aids.
21: I think consumer technology is making it actually easier. Nobody wanted to watch closed captions on their TVs. Nobody wanted to go to a movie that had closed captions. It was an annoyance. Well, now that it's so prevalent, most people I know put the closed captions on because you're missing so much
4: of the loud noises and the crashing and Luke Skywalker and Darth Vader. And, you know, you watch it later and go, wow, that's what they were saying. Okay, I missed that part. Same thing with your hearing. You know, we all have these fancy new earbuds. Everybody's listening, yep. And now they can adjust the treble and the bass and the highs and the lows. And now they realize, wow, this is so helpful. Imagine actually having a professional pair.
22: And that's really important that you bring that up, because there are over-the-counter devices, but they will do just that. They will amplify only as much as, you know, they are designed to do. So having a professional like Dr. Cadify is involved, coming to see her at her practice. She is up to date on all of these technologies, and she can speak for herself, but
19: well, and I think it's really important when we're looking at technology, if the technology is easy, then it's typically going to work for you. So when Stephanie was saying that we've got a lot of artificial intelligence, and I'm telling you that we've got Bluetooth and rechargeable devices, a lot of patients can take that as it's a very complicated process. It's not at all, right? So for the audiologist, it's going to get a little complicated. We have a lot of software that we have to be responsible for. But for the patient, it's incredibly easy. They literally just put the hearing aid in their ear and they walk away from whatever they're doing, and they live their life. There is no such thing as changing programs. Our hearing aids can even change volume control for us automatically. So as we go in and out of our different listening environments, that hearing aid is surveying your environment and it will change program for you based off of your acoustical environment. So that means if you're in a car, you're going to have a special program that's going to go into the car program. If you are listening to music, we have a music program. If you're just in a very quiet room, not a lot of speakers, not a lot of background, that hearing aid is going to go into a quiet program for you automatically. Patients don't have to change programs with a button or a remote control. We work really hard to keep it as simple for our patients as possible.
22: 100%.
4: Yeah.
22: That's a really good point.
4: I want to stop just real quick and talk about what it's like for a person that can't hear. I want you to think for just a second about being in a dimly lit room. There's hardly any light on in the room, but you can still make out stuff. And then imagine trying to read something across the room, whereas if the lights were on, you'd be able to see it pretty well. You could read that word. But you're looking and you're squinting and you're desperately trying to see something and you can't see it. And imagine the stress that you're feeling. It's exhausting. That is similar to what happens with hearing loss, is that you are trying to fill in the gaps, trying to understand what was that word they just said, trying to understand what did they mean. You often do miss an enormous amount of information that you don't even realize. When you put that hearing aid in and it's properly tuned, it's like somebody turns the light on.
19: Yeah.
22: It's a great analogy.
4: It is the absolute most amazing feeling. And I will tell you this, and I don't know anything about y'all's, you know, hearing aids. I'm just telling you from the technology itself. Mm-hmm. Turning it on and being able to hear, your heart rate goes down, your shoulders feel relaxed, your stress level goes down, and then suddenly you're like, oh my gosh, I've lived X amount of days in my life, years, stressed out.
22: Fatigued. Yep.
19: Yeah.
4: Exhausted, irritable, getting into fights with people.
22: Yeah. Avoiding going to public places, social situations.
4: Yeah.
22: All of it.
19: Yeah. And the sense of embarrassment as well, right? Because people don't want to always have to ask for repetition. They don't want to say, what did you say? When we are able to hear, but also understand that speech intelligibility, we feel more confident.
4: Right. And your family will love you even more, because they'll appreciate not having to say it over and over, or being in the room in front of you. Don't yell at me from the kitchen. I can't understand what you're saying. I mean, it doesn't just affect you. It affects everyone
22: that you, around you.
4: In you. So
22: the important thing is, if you wait until you're a grandma or a grandpa, sometimes it's harder to adapt to the technology. As soon as you start to notice that maybe there's something there, it's really important to treat it.
4: Yeah.
22: It's easier to adjust to the technology when you first identify that there's a problem. People, we on average wait about 5 years before they address anything. And they can do that because it's painless and it's invisible to have hearing loss. It
4: and
22: is
4: I'll
22: not
4: just live with it.
22: You can live. It is absolutely.
4: I'm sturdy. I can do this.
22: Yeah, but hearing aids are cool now. They really are, because of all the new, you know, the Bluetooth makes it really appealing to people. People walk around all day with their AirPods in their ears. If they have hearing loss, they should be doing the same thing, but through a hearing aid that's actually got a prescription in there for them.
19: Mm-hmm. And there's different designs for the hearing aid. So we don't have to make a hearing aid really big and bulky anymore. We can put a hearing aid down inside of the ear canal and make it completely invisible. We can put a hearing aid behind the ear that nobody will see. So they're lightweight, they're comfortable, and most people forget that they're even in their ear.
4: Stephanie, Jennifer, thank you so much for coming in and talking about hearing loss and dementia and all the things that you guys can do now with this technology that will help us hear better. Thanks so much.
19: Thank you.
5: Coming up,

0: Dr. Cody Marat, thanks for your expertise today. Tell me why, sure. You know, this cancer diagnosis, cancer, from what I've been reading, doctor, and you can help me here, it's the most prevalent form of cancer under 50. Is that right?
1: Yeah. So colorectal cancer is increasing pretty alarmingly for people under the age of 50, under the age of 60, and it is the most common cancer that causes death in young patients under the age of 50. If it is caught early, it is a highly curable in a lot of situations. Now, the problem is if we don't catch it early or we wait until patients have severe symptoms, which can make for much more difficult treatment and higher risk of dying from it.
0: Dr. Barat, have you guys figured out why there's an uptick now in colorectal cancer among younger people?
1: We don't know for sure. Now, there's some theories that it's multifactorial, which basically means we don't have one particular answer, but there may be several things that contribute. The obvious is the increasing dietary issues and diets that are low in fiber, diets that are high in processed food, diets that are high in meats and dairy, cheeses, things like that are, we've known for a long time, those things are not healthy for the colon. There's some other theories about the gut microbiome. So basically, you know, our colon especially, but also our small intestine has millions and millions and millions of good bacteria. A high number of these good bacteria and a high variety usually is associated with good gut health and good colon health. Again, with high meat diet, processed foods, deli meats, nitrates, nitrites, those things can decrease the variety and the number of the good bacteria, which can change the microbiome. That's sort of the cutting edge for research in the GI world, is looking at the microbiome and how it influences not only our colon health, but other disease processes. So it's actually pretty interesting. Of course, genetics plays a factor too, but that actually accounts for less than 20%, 15, 20% of these young patients that are getting colon cancer. So we can't always just blame genetics. Other things that we know of that are harmful to the body in general that may contribute: high alcohol consumption, cigarette, nicotine, tobacco use, sedentary lifestyle, obesity, things like that.
0: If you're recommending people get tested around the age of 45, what symptoms would you be looking for before that?
1: Great question. Yeah, so the 45 is a consensus. Symptoms that would prompt an earlier investigation: bleeding is a big one, or unexplained bleeding, anemia or low blood counts on routine lab checks. Some patients, they may feel just run down and tired. Any changes in bowel habits, such as narrowing of stools or diarrhea, abdominal pain, rectal pain, things of that sort.
0: And this is the kind of stuff that doesn't go away, is that right? Because everybody has a little bit of here and there, but you're saying it needs to be a little bit longer than that.
1: Yeah, I mean, a twinge of abdominal pain after eating something maybe you shouldn't have, well, that kind of makes sense.
0: We've all been to Taco Bell, yeah.
1: Right, yeah, but something that's persistent or something that just hasn't gone away. The problem is a lot of patients and people in general may see blood for months before they say, well, I guess I should get this checked out.
0: Months.
1: So, you know, well, I mean, it happens. The denial factor is huge. And unfortunately, we see that a lot where patients say, well, I didn't think it was a big deal. Or sometimes they're even told by medical practitioners, hey, you know, this bleeding is probably hemorrhoids. You're too young. There's probably nothing going on. And then when they finally either themselves or get another opinion or finally say, hey, I want to get this checked out, we sometimes discover something worse.
0: Right.
1: So it's not always the patient's fault necessarily, but a lot of times they should be advocating for themselves if they feel like something's going on.
0: We're talking with Dr. Barat, and he's talking today about colorectal cancer. He's a surgeon. And when you're talking about checking out whether or not you might have colorectal cancer, is there anything other than the colonoscopy? We see these at-home tests. Are there any other reliable tests that people can be prescribed to do this?
1: Well, yeah, let's talk about that. I think that's a great question. I'm going to stress that the colonoscopy is still the gold standard test. And for a couple of reasons, not only can it detect colon cancer that's already there with very, very high accuracy, but it can also detect precancerous polyps, which no other test can not only detect, but also treat removable or precancerous polyps. So

0: essentially, the colonoscopy is not only finding cancer and hopefully finding it early, but also finding precancer and eliminating that risk of colon cancer. So the colonoscopy is the gold standard for all of those reasons. Now, let me emphasize some of the points that you brought up. The colonoscopy is very, very safe. It's very, very common. Yes, there are some risks. There is definitely some inconvenience associated with the bowel prep and having to clean out the colon, inconvenience with having to do the procedure and miss a day of work. And I completely understand all that. And I've had one myself. I'm not of the age yet, but I wanted to, you know, when I described it to my patients, I want to be able to tell them, hey, I've done it. And here was my experience. Of course, you'll hear lots of opinions from friends and family. And most of the time it will be a fairly, no big deal. We did it.
1: Everybody has an opinion about politics and colonoscopies. That's what I found.
0: Exactly. But to answer your question, there are some other options. And there's some that are, you know, you see on TV and they're in vogue right now. There are some stool-based tests. There is a blood test. And then there's some combinations thereof. So the stool-based test, the Cologuard is the most common one. That is a where you have a stool sample and you send it into the company and they look at it and send your result back and basically say positive or negative. Now, it's pretty accurate, not 100%, not as good as colonoscopy for detecting colon cancer that's already there. It's also good at detecting blood. It's pretty easy to do. It doesn't require prep or anything like that or missing work. But if it ends up being positive, then the recommendation is to then get a colonoscopy to find out why.
1: So you're going to go have it done anyway. Yeah.
0: Exactly. And there is a new blood-based test, which I wanted to touch on because, you know, it is technically covered by some insurances. It's also not very accurate at detecting polyps or precancerous cells. And even colon cancer itself, it's not as accurate as we would hope that it would be. Some other options, there's the virtual colonoscopy, which is also known as a CT colonography. That's been around for probably 15 years or so. It's a CAT scan. Then unfortunately, if they are detected on that CAT scan, patients would still need a colonoscopy.
1: Doctor, I'm sorry. I was sitting here the whole time listening to every word you said. And when you said virtual colonoscopy, the first thing I could imagine was a Zoom call. A colonoscopy with a Zoom call.
0: We're going to do it right now.
1: Or maybe you swallow a little, you know, a little camera. But no, it's apparently a little bit more high tech than that. And that's some good things to hear.
0: A little bit more involved. It does require a prep. A lot of times it still requires a tube in the bottom. And then the radiologist may inject some air to help distend the colon. So it sort of has a lot of the downsides of the colonoscopy procedure itself, but you don't get the sedation for it. And the other downside is that if there is something that comes up or suspicious, then patients will need a colonoscopy anyway. But all these are options. So, you know, if you said, hey, we have a person or a patient that's refusing to get a colonoscopy, maybe they had a bad experience, maybe they have medical problems and they're not safe for sedation, maybe they know someone that had a complication and they said, well, I'm absolutely not doing it. Well, we'd rather they do something than nothing.
1: My guest today is Dr. Cody Barat from Mercy Health here in Cincinnati. He's a colorectal surgeon, and he's given us kind of the down low, if you will, on colorectal cancers, the incidence of these cases increasing under 50 years old, the recent death of James Vanderbeek and other notable actors, including Kirstie Alley and Chadwick Boseman, and what we can do to try to reduce our risk of colon cancer. So, Dr. Barat, we've had the death of James Vanderbeek from Dawson's Creek that many fans were shocked to hear at such a young age, just 55 years old, what can people do to try to reduce their risk of getting colon cancer?
0: Yeah, I do want to stress the diet again because, you know, the smoking list, yes, we know. The excessive alcohol consumption, yeah, we know that's not good for anything. But I think the diet is something that, you know, our Western diet, which is high in processed food, high salt, high meat, high dairy, low vegetables, low, you know, legumes and beans and nuts, you know, it's not just colon cancer, colon health in general, stomach cancer, other GI issues. So I think, you know, if patients say, well, I don't smoke and I don't drink, you know, very often, you know, I'm checking all the boxes. Well, take a look at the fiber consumption. Take a look at the labels. Take a look at how much actual fresh, you know, fruits and veggies or frozen fruits and veggies that you're actually eating. How many times a week are you eating beans and legumes and nuts and seeds and all these things that are really good for your colon? So I would encourage people that are watching this to take a look at their diet too.
1: What about probiotics?
0: Great question. So the data on probiotics is a bit mixed. So you probably won't find any GI specialist or surgeon that would say, hey, this is this one probiotic, this is the one. In general, we know that, again, getting it naturally through our food intake, eating a wide variety of fruits and veggies, beans, legumes, all those things will give you a variety of good bacteria that will form as part of your microbiome in your colon. So probably better to obtain it that way. And it tastes a lot better, too.
1: Yeah, no doubt. Well, listen, doctor, is there anything else with the death of actor Eric Dane, and that has really kind of turned our attention to it again? We've lost too many people to this disease that can be dealt with. In case somebody does get a positive result, can we just briefly kind of go over what they would expect after that? You might have a surgery, you might have other interventions to get you in the healthy realm.
0: Yeah. Yeah, good question. And yeah, we've had a couple actors and actresses that have recently died of colon or rectal cancer. So I'm glad we're talking about this. Colon cancer is treated with surgery, and sometimes there's additional treatment like chemotherapy. For rectal cancer, because it's a bit more difficult to treat because of the location, we like to usually shrink them down with chemotherapy and radiation up front. And this is, again, not a blanket statement for all situations are different. But in a lot of situations, we shrink it down with chemotherapy and radiation first, and then usually we can remove it definitively with surgery. There are a lot of exciting things happening in the medical oncology space as well with immunotherapy. We have some amazing medications now where patients can sometimes, again, if they're candidates for it and their genetic testing shows appropriate markers, they may be a candidate for one of these immunotherapy drugs instead of traditional chemotherapy. And every, you know, couple of years, we were completely revamping the way we approach these diseases. But unfortunately, we see that the prevalence or the incidence or the amount in the population is increasing. So we still have to catch them early.
1: Dr. Cody Barat, thank you so much for being on the show today and sharing your expertise about colorectal cancer and Colorectal Cancer Awareness Month. We appreciate your time.
0: Thank you so much.
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3: Here are your Sunday morning headlines. I'm Lee Mowen. We've learned more about Friday evening shooting at the Talbert House. Cortez Bailey was shot and killed by Cincinnati police after 7 911 calls came in. No officers were harmed. Two Cincinnatians face healthcare fraud charges. Trene Bailey and LaShonda Ferguson are accused of falsely filing claims that combined for over $5,500 in alleged fraud. Today, it's a sunny and comfortable day with a high reaching 72. Your Sunday night is mostly clear and staying cool with a low down to 50. And your Monday is mostly sunny, dry, and a touch warmer. The high hits 74. These are your Sunday morning headlines. I'm Lee Mowen, News Radio 700 WLW.
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19: This is Jana Kramer from Wind Down with Jana Kramer. Hey, quick question for the parents listening right now. 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
9: And if you tool around the website a little bit, you may find some of the events that Golden Reserve puts on. And Greg, they're a little different than everybody else. And you don't mind saying that you think they're the best. And I think they might be right. So what are we doing this fall?
10: You know, we're trying to continue to evolve and update, you know, the experience of the dinner workshop. We know that you get a lot of these in the mail. For fun, Justin's father lives in Columbus, just around the corner, and he asked him to save all of his dinner workshop flyers.
11: Okay.
10: And Justin and I's mouth dropped when he brought them in. I mean, they were like probably close to a dozen. Wow. And I think it was only like over 2 weeks. And it's because, just so you guys know, seminar season is in high gear in essentially February, March, and April. And then it kicks off again in late August, but really September and October. September, October is like the Super Bowl of dinner seminars. It's a good year. People are done with their summer stuff and they're winding down and the weather's kind of cooling off a little bit. So people are trying to get out there. It's also a good decision time. People don't usually make decisions after Thanksgiving. So when they're trying to make financial decisions, whether it be to retire or to make a change with their financial advisors, it's usually before Turkey Day. So this is kind of the go time. So when we looked at all of them, we're like, holy moly, how do we break through all this noise? And it's tough, Randy, because there's just a lot of really crappy seminars, right? Like, you guys have gone to some crappy seminars mm-hmm. where you just went there for the food. The guy literally stood up and read the different text on the PowerPoint line by line. You couldn't get out of there. He talked for an hour and a half. It was just miserable. And we want to be just like everything else. You know, financial advisors charge 1%. We charge a flat fee. Financial advisors do a bunch of stock picking. We do protection stuff. Like, you know, the financial advisors hand out business cards. We actually have law firms, you know, they more business cards for accounting. We have a tax preparation firm. Like, we try to do everything different. So seminars are no different. We try to be awesome. So when you show up, you get a gift. I mean, it's not a great gift. I'm not gonna lie. It's a gift. It's my book, right? So I think it's awesome. You may think it's a paperweight. So that's one of the things. You get a book, you get a culinary book. I don't know. It's like, you know, but it's a book, right? I think it's an Amazon bestseller. So, I mean, I think it's great. I wrote it. My kids think it's great, Randy. You know, I think a lot of retirees think it's great. You know, I think we have pretty good following. So you get the book. Over the course of this process, we make it fun. We tell nothing but client stories. So another way we make this different is we're not going to be lame-o and read a bunch of, you know, financial information. Or a lot of people do annuity seminars where they just sell annuities. They just do the whole seminars about like why an annuity works. Like, that doesn't make any sense either. We don't do that. We tell client stories about some of the big risks of retirement. We talk about fee stories. Their clients ran into bear traps with fees. They ran with bear traps with not doing tax planning. And these are real stories. We have to change their names, but these are real stories with facts that we've seen over the years of practicing, so that they resonate differently when you're telling a human story about how the effects of not planning versus planning changes the retirement trajectory. We have to tell some long-term care stories. We tell some risk stories. I mean, we kind of load it up. Over the course, the most important part of this is we try not to talk too much. You know, the goal of the seminar is to keep our talking 35 to 45 minutes of the whole evening. And then we're available to have some one-off conversations are great. It's what makes these things happen. You guys have questions. You want to figure out what's going on. You guys want to have access to people that can hopefully give you a little bit more direction or insight, or maybe give you a different perspective. That's the goal here. Sometimes our attorneys show up. Sometimes our tax preparation peeps show up. You just never know who's going to show up at a retirement planner seminar at Golden Reserve. But, you know, if you sign up for an event, we give you a beautiful custom Yeti mug. It's awesome. They're quite nice. I love them. My family loves them. I want to be sponsored by Yeti. We're not there yet, but we're working on it. The amount of Yeti mugs we hand out around across the Midwest has to be in the thousands. I'm trying to be a little bit different. You know, we want you guys to have, if you guys want a couple drinks, couple cocktails, it's included. Like, all of these little things, we try to do all the little things better than everybody else to make the experience a little bit better. And our hope is, if we do everything a little bit better, maybe you'll sit down and let us provide a free roadmap and a complimentary roadmap at no charge, no cost. And we'll make that easy for you. You know, we'll make that process easy and painless, and just it just takes two quick meetings. So all that is why I think our seminars are better than everybody else, Randy. And if you want to check it out, go to our website, goldenreserve.com. You can check on the workshops tab and it, you know, type it in and it'll show you where we're, you know, doing seminars now. We got a bunch of them. And if you don't see your any place that's convenient, just drop us a quick note and we will let you know when we're back in your neighborhood. And if you have any favorite restaurants, put that in too, and we'll try to get it set up there.
9: All right. You can also find it at getyourroadmap.com. All right there. So one of the things about retirement is you kind of, some people tiptoe in and try to kind of feel their way in, not knowing exactly how much they should spend. And then other people hit it and they go, off to the races, baby. I'm going to check off my bucket list. That's Greg's kind of retiree. Well, I found an article in Go Banking Rates that says the average retiree spends 10% of their assets in the first year of retirement. That kind of blows away that 4% rule that we hear about all the time. Now, this might be Greg's kind of person here, and Greg is always telling you, he just told you, go out there and spend. But Greg, is ever a time when you have to go, whoa, Nelly, you're getting a little carried away here. Is 10% of your assets too much in that first year?
10: It's hard to say. I don't know if I'm buying it. This is definitely not what we see.
9: Mm-hmm.
10: I can tell you, from personal experience, I think my parents were a perfect example. They're your typical, you know, factory worker, school teacher, socked away some money and, you know, a nice amount of money in retirement. And there was no way they were running out of money, not the way they live. And they still took probably 2 or 3 years to get comfortable to actually have a big ticket spend. If you have a parent or a grandparent, you know what they say, right? Randy, I can't do that. I'm on a fixed income. Mm-hmm. That was what my parents would tell me all the time. Greg, I'm on a fixed income now. They'd have their Social Security turned on. And that's their battle cry for most of the Midwesterners that we work with anyways. And I think, you know, that's 100% on brand with how most baby boomers are wired out of the gate. They want to slowly get into the pool. They're not cannonballing. There may be some statistics where someone maybe buys a second home and maybe that really jars the overall spending. You know, if someone ends up spending $500,000 or $1 million on a home, that does change the dynamics of all of their averages, right? If someone's buying a home in Florida or a condo in Florida, that would move the needle a little bit, Randy. Mm-hmm. But what I really think is happening more likely is, you know, people are waiting. And we see it live that we have to almost beg our clients to spend more and do more and go on extra trips. I mean, we built a gosh darn travel club internally at Golden Reserve. I mean, it's just here to help people have excuses to do more traveling, to have more fun, to do more things in retirement. And by doing that, we're hopefully inspiring people to live a little bit more, to see what's out there, to go on another trip, to go on a, you know, maybe buy your dream car, go out and get that Chevelle, that Mustang, that Shelby. All those things are what it's all about. It's why you work 30 or 40 years, Randy. It's why you put the, you know, a lifetime of work into building this nest egg. It doesn't seem right that people, you know, fall short. So mechanically, how we do this, because it's a process. You know, when you get in the pool, do you have a process of getting in the pool? Are you one of those guys that just start off walking around a little bit, then you kind of get a little deeper, then you work your way back, then you get a little more deeper, then you work your way back, then you sit on the bench. You make sure you get it. The sun has to heat you up to a certain amount until you actually decide to plunge. Are you one of those guys, Randy?
9: I sit at the side of the pool, put my legs in there, just kind of get used to it, let the sun hit me a little bit, and then a little bit at a time. Yep, I'm ease my way.
10: All right. I appreciate that. I mean, I expect that from a cat guy.
9: Mm-hmm.
10: Us dog guys cannonball, because that's what we do. I'm a cannonballer. Rip the Band-Aid, Randy, because I
9: gotcha.
10: I'm a dog.
9: Okay.
10: Not a cat. I just want you to know.
9: All right.
10: And for those of you who don't know, Randy owns 32 cats. That's his thing. I have one dog. Anyways, no need to get into the cat dog thing right now. But how do we get Randy into the deep end? That's my goal. As a retirement planner, you know, when I build our retirement planners here at Golden Reserve, our goal is to get all of the retirees into the deep end. And into the deep end, I mean spending and enjoying their money and feeling really confident about it. Well, to do that, I have to trick them. You almost have to trick them into spending their own money. And by trick them, I have to show them through excessive amounts of data over time, like years, that they're safe. Because the financial industry has scared them their whole life, right? If you've seen a commercial about running out of money, you've seen them all, right? Like that's just the financial industry's move. Without me, you're going to be destitute under a bridge. Well, that's just not reality. So what do we have to do? We have to unlearn all that and then start building some confidence. So we take someone's spending from the previous year. We build in some holds for healthcare. I think we have like $300,000 of healthcare if you go in a nursing home. We build in your travel budget that you tell us. We put in some inflation, some cost of living, and then we project it 25 years out with a very, very conservative return, 5%, very small return. And it's intentional. It's not because that we want to get you 5%. It's because we want you to feel like this is an undeniably realistic number from a forecast perspective of what will be left in your accounts. It isn't an annual amount of what you spend or what you can't spend. It shows you what's left in 25 years, and we never change the 25 years. You could be 80 and we're still going to run it in 25 years. Why? Because I still want to build that confidence that that big sack of money, that big, you know, your $1 million that you socked away, your $2 million, your $3 million is going to be there waiting for you in 25 years. And by doing that year after year, if you keep seeing that number grow, Randy, guess what?
11: You do more.
10: You get a little deeper. Mm-hmm. You're going from shins to nipples, my friend. That's right. You're getting in that deep end. You're heading in there. Uh-oh, you're chin deep now. We are getting you deeper and deeper into spending more in retirement. That's right. We are trying to get you there. And our income forecast takes time. It takes time to keep easing you in because you have to build confidence and trust. And then a lot of times spouses look at each other every year we present. They're like, gosh, our money's getting bigger. They almost feel guilty that they're not spending enough. Or if they did not spend that year out of fear, they don't do it again the following year, which is ultimately our goal. Mm-hmm. That's what the income forecast does. And if you want to see this, we build you an income forecast for everyone that wants a roadmap. So if you want to see what that looks like for you, Randy, you know, sign up. There's a free roadmap, no cost, no obligation. You'll get our view on four of the biggest risks in retirement that people come across. You know, there's some big ones out there, fees, taxes, market, legal. But we also do this income piece to tie it all together to show you it's not just about protecting everything that you've built by building a fence around it. It's also about spending enough and enjoying enough and living enough, because you never know when that clock's going to stop ticking. And I hate for you to live a life full of regret. So that's the whole idea of the income forecast, Randy. People should check it out.
11: Yeah, a couple of weeks ago, that was really proved out by the stats. They took a look at what people retired with at age 65 and took a look at what they had at 80. Same number. Now, is that because the market's so good? Sure. Is that because they're not spending enough? Probably. And that's what Gray encourages you to do. And that's one of the differences that you're going to find at Golden Reserve. Let's sit down and build your roadmap and show you what is possible for you in retirement. Dream big. Let's sit down and do it together. 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Here's the number, 513-327-5477. Again, 513-327-5477. 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
11: of the second half of the Fire Your Financial Advisor Retirement Show, a new perspective on RMDs and this whole idea of the tax time bomb and problems in paradise with the money Jimmy Buffett left behind. All right. So we all know, hopefully you know, that when you get into retirement, if you have an IRA or a 401k, you have to start taking that money out at either 73 or 75, depending upon the year you were born. And those RMDs can cause a tax problem. And we talk a lot about that on the show. But apparently now there's another school of thought about that. This is Sean Mullaney at Morningstar. And he says this whole RMD thing, not a big deal.
16: You have to step back and say, well, wait a minute, how much are these RMDs? Like, what percentage of the account do we have to take out? At 75, you have to take 4.07% of the account. Is that a safe withdrawal rate for a 75-year-old? I certainly would argue it is. What about at 85? It's going to be a huge number. Well, it's 6.25%. Again, is that a safe withdrawal rate? 6.25% for someone who is 85 years old. So I think it's time for retirees, for those thinking about retirement, to update our thinking when it comes to these RMDs. And it turns out they're not all that onerous.
11: Okay, so I heard that and I went, uh-oh, I'm just going to turn Greg loose. Is he missing something? I think he's missing something, Greg.
17: It's not the RMDs, you dumb. No one's saying the RMDs are a tax consequence, Sean. Where do they find these guys? It's the actual inverse of the issue. That, you know, he's saying, oh, you know, it's not a big deal. That the fact that it's not a big deal is the actual problem. BlackRock and EBRI did a study that showed, you know, roughly, believe it or not, after 20 years, people's accounts in retirement, your 401ks, your IRAs, are still roughly 80% of what they were.
11: Mm-hmm.
17: That's crazy. 80%. 20 years into retirement. And then they turn around and they found another study that showed that a third of them grew. They got bigger. So, Sean, let me dumb this down for you. Sean Mullaney. Gosh, these guys, these freaking guys. The fact that you're not paying tax is the problem. So, Sean, when you have money that requires to be taxed, stay with me, Sean. This whole IRA and 401k thing has to be taxed at a income level. Income tax. That's the big one, Sean, not the small one. The small one's capital gains. The big one is income. So that gets a lot harder. So the issue happens, Sean, that you don't take any money out. And you're right. The fact that it's 4% is itty bitty. That is the issue. That is what Uncle Sam wants you to say. It's what he wants you to think. And it's the reason everybody screws this up. Because they only take out the minimum. They use Uncle Sam's plan. At what point has Uncle Sam ever got anything right? He can't even deliver mail. This is what we're talking about here. You're using Uncle Sam's plan for your largest, most likely your largest retirement asset. And here's the consequence. Because you don't start touching it until 73 or 75 based on your birth date, well, guess what? It grows. Using your RMDs, statistically speaking, your IRA will get bigger. So when your first spouse passes, Sean, you go from a couple rate to a single rate. Those rates are higher, buddy. Many times they could even double. So instead of being able to take that money out on your own, not using Uncle Sam's plan over the 60s of your retirement or the early 70s, when you're both married and using the couple rates, maybe get out at 10%, 15%. The only income you have coming in is maybe Social Security, maybe a pension, but not a lot. But now a spouse passes, and then we call this the widow's penalty. It goes to the surviving spouse. Now they're paying double, but they have to take the same amount out of their IRA, regardless of their tax rate. So now you're paying maybe 20%, 25%. So instead, on $1 million IRA of paying $100,000, you're paying $200,000. Randy, is that $100,000 of extra taxes feel awesome?
11: Even I can do that math. It's better than
17: $200,000. Awesome. Yeah, all right. But it gets even worse, Sean. When you pass away, the money goes to your kids or your beneficiaries, whoever you name. But most, for the majority of folks, it's the kids, and their kids are in their 50s or, you know, in their 60s. They're in their prime earning years. So all that money now gets taxed at your kids' tax rates, which are higher most likely. Unless your kids don't work, they're higher. So instead of paying 20%, now they're paying 30%. That kid can't stretch it over the course of his lifetime anymore based off the oldest child. Nope, that stretch is gone. It has to be done in 10 years. And most kids just take it all out. So that means that that child that's making a couple hundred thousand dollars a year just got $1 million added to their income in 2027. Well, guess what? Instead of paying $100,000, if you would have had your own plan, if you ended up paying $200,000 when dad passed and it was just mom, now when it goes to the kids, they're going to pay $300,000. And here's the rub. The kids don't care. I know that sounds crazy, but it's not their money. Psychologically, it's not that your kids are bad kids and they're like, I don't care about mom and dad's money. They just don't care. They're bereaved. They're over it. They're just like, okay, I guess I got to pay tax on this. Whatever it is, just take it out. I'm going to take $600,000 instead of $800,000. Okay, it's still a windfall for the child that they weren't expecting. It's the best time for Uncle Sam to pillage accounts. The kids are bereaved and distracted, and it's not their money. There's never been a better time to take more money and taxation out than that generation transfer regarding IRA and 401k money. And that only happens if you listen to Sean and you use his plan of whining about the RMDs and only taking out the RMDs. Sean, what we're saying is you should be taking a lot more than the RMDs out. And that doesn't mean you have to take it out. You can just convert it to a Roth and then it'll grow tax-free. So instead of having $1 million IRA, you have a, I don't know, $900,000 Roth IRA that now for the next 10, 20 years will grow tax-free. And then when the husband passes, the wife can take it out tax-free. Or when the husband and wife pass, the kids take it out tax-free. These are all big wins and the money grows tax-free. So you can either give to Uncle Sam, Randy, is option A, or take from Uncle Sam, option B. What would you rather do?
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11: 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And you need to know that information about what we were just talking about there. 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That's 513-327-5477. We have offices in Mason, Blue Ash, Milford, Hamilton, and Fort Wright, Kentucky. So Jimmy Buffett has passed away. Now it's been 3 years. It doesn't seem like it's been that long. And he left behind a fortune of about $275 million. But as of now, that money is still stuck. And nobody's getting any of it. But it's interesting to me how this all unfolds. Jimmy Buffett's wife, Jane, is the main beneficiary. There's no doubt about that. They know that she's going to get the money. But they left the financial advisor as a co-trustee. So she, Jane, and the financial advisor are on equal terms as far as this money is concerned. So he's managing it and he gets a fee for that. $1.7 million a year. So you know he's not going to want to let go of that. He also is managing the money. And right now he's getting about, well, it looks like less than 1%. He's making about $2 million a year on that money. So Jane is upset about that. She doesn't think he's worth that money. She doesn't like how he's managing the money. And now we're in court. So, Greg, this as an estate planning attorney, one of the things that you talk about here is how you decide who is going to be in charge of your money. Who is that estate planner? Who is that trustee? And it looks like he might have chosen the wrong person here. Talk to me.
17: Yeah, I mean, poor cheeseburger in paradise, man. I mean, yeah. This is why I tell people sometimes you overthink or outthink your estate plan. And this is a perfect example of, you know, the only person that wins here is going to be the attorneys.
11: Right.
17: Yeah, the attorneys are going to take hundreds, if not millions of dollars from the estate that should be, you know, going to their family. I think she's going to be okay at the end of the day.
11: Probably.
17: I don't think she's going to be clipping coupons.
11: Right.
17: But it does emphasize, these big goofy estate plans emphasize big points that I think we can apply to retirees, because we really can't apply a $275 million, I know, boo-hoo, right? Mm-hmm. Poor her. But I do think there's some lessons here on how to build an estate plan and how to name your advisors or agents in that estate plan. And I'm going to break it down for you, because believe it or not, I used to be an attorney. I guess I'm still an attorney, but I used to be an attorney and I played one on TV. So I'm going to put my attorney hat on right now, Randy.
11: Okay.
17: And it's a nerdy dorky hat, if you're wondering. And it's important when you're laying out the foundation of estate plan that every retiree realizes the basics of estate planning are very simple. You want to make sure that your health and finance are taken care of while you're alive, and that your assets go where you want and how you want after you pass. Simple enough, right? Those are the tenets of estate planning. Lifetime support, health and finance. Stuff goes where you want, intentionally and how you want, after you pass. That's it. In a nutshell, that is estate planning. Now, there's a lot of hoopla, and unfortunately, a lot of financial advisors try to get into giving advice regarding this, even though that's illegal. It's unauthorized practice of law, in case you're wondering, Randy, but we're not going to get into that right now. We're not going to get into that. And it's another great reason why you shouldn't buy a bunch of documents online, because you're not paying for documents when you get an estate plan. You're paying for advice. You're paying for support. You're paying for someone to listen to what's important to you, what your family structure looks like. Who are the decision makers? Who are the problem children or grandchildren or in-laws? Most of my estate planning work was putting my psychiatrist hat on and just listening to family dynamics. That's a huge part of the process. A will doesn't do that. A will is a die. It's just a form. A trust is just a form. So let's get through the non-negotiables here. The three documents everybody should have while you're alive, the first of which is a healthcare power of attorney. These are called advance directives. It's very simple. If you cannot act, you appoint someone to make your healthcare decisions for you. It's that simple. Hey, I'm having surgery. I'm unconscious. They see a tumor. Can we take it out? Hey, I have a cognitive disorder. I have Alzheimer's, dementia. I can't make decisions. I'm going to make decisions about my care, my facility, my, you know, treatments, et cetera. I need someone to do that. The second is more commonly misunderstood, which is the finance. The finance is someone to have access to my financial means, accounts, et cetera, if I am incapacitated. Both of these require me to be incapacitated. A lot of times what triggers that is a doctor. A doctor says, yeah, they can't act. They can't make any decisions on behalf of themselves. They're no longer lucid. They're incapacitated, et cetera. You know, the financial one is interesting because a lot of spouses think it's not necessary. It is necessary if your name's not on the account. But they're like, yeah, I'm the beneficiary. That only matters after he's gone. So if you want access to accounts that you're not named as a owner on, or you don't have access to that account, whether it be investment accounts, bank accounts, you need a financial power of attorney to access it. Financial power of attorneys come in two flavors. You can give it right away, or you can have it be springing. A springing financial power of attorney springs into action once you're incapacitated. A typical durable financial power of attorney is effective right when you sign it, meaning I can go, if I'm named as a financial power of attorney for my parents, I can go open closed bank accounts. I can get access to it day one. Springing means it doesn't come into effect until something happens. Last but not least is a living will. Every state has different laws on this, but living wills basically say, if two doctors say I have no brain function and I'm being kept alive by machines, you can remove the support of machines to end my life. That's heavy. It's hard. But wouldn't you rather make that decision on behalf of yourself than making your spouse or your kids do that for you? It's an important document. Living wills are important. They're not a fun document to talk about, but they are important. So those three documents are important because those are documents when you're alive. When you die, all those documents go away. The will or the trust kicks in. Those are your afterlife documents. Wills and trusts don't do anything while you're alive. That's another thing people get confused of. I mean, trust, that's not true. You can have your trust. You have a revocable trust, I guess. But the distribution aspect of these documents don't kick in until after you're gone to your loved ones, is my point. Trusts are obviously a living document while you're alive that you can take things in, pull things out of, et cetera, depending on the rules of your trust. But the will itself is the backstop. We never want to use the will. That is the trick here. If you use the will, you screwed something up as an estate planning attorney. The will is the backstop to say if something gets missed by the trust or my designations, grab it and shoot it over to this person. That's how it works. The trust is more your junk drawer. You can put everything in your trust, all your accounts, all your vehicles, all your real property, all of that, all your not real property. You can transfer all your chattel, your couches, your TVs, blah, blah, blah. All that stuff can go into your trust. And the cool part about your trust is one document can change how you distribute it versus having to go to every document and change the beneficiaries to, well, now I have grandkids, so I got to change the percentage of those in 1,000 different places. Or what if I spend that account and then I try to do it by account type? It's just a big mess. Have everything go to one junk drawer and then have it distributed from there. That is what trusts do. Trusts also avoid probate. You know, they have tax benefits. They still get step up in cost basis when someone passes, if it's a grantor's trust. You get all kinds of cool stuff. It also can have long-term care protection if it's the right type of protection trust, meaning the nursing home can't touch it. So you have all kinds.

0: strong family leader to be that healthcare prep attorney, because it's most likely going to be a tough decision. This is healthcare stuff, right? Like these are, I got to put someone in, it's usually I'm going to put them in a nursing home, or I'm going to make a decision to do a treatment, or I'm going to do X, Y, or Z. So you're making big decisions. Now, a lot of times we share those decisions within the family, but only one person is actually the person that can make the decision. Then you have the financial power of attorney. People are like, well, I don't know. You know, they're not a financial, they're not an accountant. Like, we just need someone organized to pay the bills. That makes a really good financial power of attorney. If you're thinking about which one of my kids, the name for that, who's organized, who pays their bills on time, who's reliable, who's on top of their mail. Those usually make really good financial power of attorneys. Wills and trusts. This is the family moderator. This is the person that can help get things done. They can usually, people in the family go to them. They're level-headed. They're fair. They don't really have a stake in the game. Usually they're just kind of the, you know, they're the Switzerland of the family. If you have any Switzerlands, I'd recommend making them your will executor or your, you know, trustee of your trust. I'm not a big fan of naming financial advisors who have a vested interest in making money off my money to be in charge of the fiduciary responsibilities of my trust. It kind of feels like a conflict of interest, but what do I know? I think those are how you break those things out. But to get started, a lot of times it's super overwhelming. You don't know who to trust, who to talk to. What we do at Golden Reserve is we have a partnership. I founded Ehlers Stallings with Tim Stallings back in 2010. So it's a nice size estate planning law firm. It supports a lot of, you know, the Midwest, Georgia, some other places, Florida. You know, there's a lot of places that we cover. We don't cover all the states, but we cover a lot of them. And what we do is we take an inventory of all of your legal documents and we talk about, does it need to be updated? Does it need to be upgraded, or is it in good shape? And if you ever become a client, we actually will provide you a whole new set of documents at no additional charge. It's just part of your Golden Reserve fee because we believe they're that important. You know, a lot of people don't focus on them because they're not important until something goes really, really wrong, whether it be a prognosis or a death. We see what happens because we're on the other side of the phone. We're usually the first phone call at Ehlers Stallings. Our law firms, like estate planning law firms, are usually the first phone call when something goes bad, of what to do and how to navigate that crisis. So you want the right people involved. You don't want to be calling an internet 1-800 number that you bought your will from, trying to track down who mom and dad used. I think you want to talk to a human that understands all the players, who all the agents, who've met mom and dad. A lot of times we've met the kids. Those are the kind of people you want involved in your life to help you navigate tough times. Not a computer or an AI answer. ChatGPT or Claude aren't going to be the answer when your life gets flipped upside down. It's going to be a human. So that's a lot of what you pay for when you get a team like that behind you in retirement. So hopefully that inspires people to take a look at that leather bound binder with all your legal documents and you know, bring it in. You know, we'd be happy to take an inventory as part of our roadmap process. No charge, no cost. It's a great way to get started, to start thinking about your legal documents all over again.
1: So as Greg has gone through all that, I ask you, have you sat down and had that conversation with your financial advisor? Probably not. Or if it does come up, what does he do or what does she do? They give you a business card, say, go see this person. That doesn't happen at Golden Reserve. Those people are in place and they're going to be working with you alongside your tax people, alongside your investment people, and it's all on one page. Let's get that together. And if this is one of the things that you haven't locked down, you got your Social Security, you got your 401k, you know what you're going to do there. You've got an idea about taxes, but you haven't got this box checked off. 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There's a place for you to put some information in there. Give the team a call. We have 5 offices across Cincinnati, Mason, Blue Ash, Milford, Hamilton, and Fort Wright, Kentucky. Here's the number, 513-327-5477. 513-327-5477. We're going to take a break. When we come back, 62 million people may be affected by our next story. I'll tell you what it is. Coming up next on the Fire Your Financial Advisor Retirement Show.
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1: All right, you've probably heard that America is powered by small business, and it's true. There are businesses that have 100 employees or less, and there are 62 million people in this country that are employed by a business that size. So it's very true. And many aging baby boomers own those businesses, and they are really kind of paralyzed and clueless on what to do when they decide that they're going to retire. Do they pass it on? Oh, the kids don't want it. Now what do I do? Do I sell this business? How do I do that? What's the timing of all of that? And it gets to be overwhelming. And so a lot of baby boomers are just closing their businesses. And that's not good for the economy either, and for people who are coming up and wanting to have places of employment. So, Greg, if somebody comes to you and is just kind of clueless as to how this works, and it is overwhelming no matter what you do, how do you help people through this instead of closing down that business, make it a part of your retirement?
2: I've had this conversation 100 times, right? This is one of my passions. I meet with business owners all the time. I have coffees every week because I love it. And a lot of them talk about training. I had one as early as last week. It was a construction company, and they were trying to figure out general contractors in residential building. And they were two older gentlemen, and they were like, so how do we sell our company, Greg? And it comes down to everyone has a different view on what they want when they exit. Some people want their company to go on forever. Some people don't care and just want some money. Some people want to have, they want to keep working in a different role. Everybody has a different goal. So I think a lot of things start happening too quickly when people do business evaluations, which is someone that's inexperienced, like a financial advisor that doesn't understand kind of the nuances of dream building and exit building in businesses, is spending a lot of time on what you want. I always say, what do you want? And a lot of times people just stare at me for like 5 minutes with their mouth open. What do you want? And then you, I want a bunch of money. It's like, well, tell me more about that. Like the secret to a good consultant's listening. And when I consult with these type of things, and I try to just be curious, I'm like, well, tell me more. Well, tell me more. And you know, 9 times out of 10, it's not really the monetary amount. It's the little things. Like, they want to have purpose. Most people, you know, I think Derek Coburn wrote a book called Retire Retirement about when people stop having purpose in life, their life gets a lot less enjoyable. It doesn't have meaning. It doesn't have a lot of direction. Health issues ensue because your body just starts shutting down because you don't really have any purpose when you wake up every morning. So I think a lot of people I talk to, when they're trying to transition their business, they want to find that off ramp. And it's hard for business owners because they've been in control the whole time. The reason it's very seldomly successfully done is not enough work is put into like the boundaries and the expectations and how you structure it. It's the same reason everybody that sells their business to a private equity company ends up hating it. It's because they don't really think about the repercussions of working for somebody that's taking your company apart piece by piece, trying to maximize every dollar before they sell it again. They have no desire to really, you know, keep your dream going as much as they want to just maximize the return and the IRR over time. So finding the right suitor, is there a right suitor? Is there anything to sell? I mean, sometimes that's the hard thing. It's like, well, you don't really have a business here. I mean, one of the hardest conversations I have is like, this isn't a business. It's just you. There really is no business without you. You have all the relationships. You're the salesperson. And when you turn off, you haven't really trained anybody behind you to keep the, you know, keep the candle burning. So you're right, Randy. Sometimes it is shut the doors or try to leverage some of the, you know, the relationships, or maybe transition to more of a consulting gig. But other times there is some meat on the bone, and there's some fun things you can do to build out an employment agreement where you're responsible for coming in and doing X, Y, and Z in a very focused capacity. Because what I encourage you to do, instead of just coming down to numbers and trying to figure out how to sell your company, figure out what you want to do. And it's kind of fun for people to build their new job descriptions. What do you enjoy the most about your job, and what do you hate the most about your job? I think all of us could write that down, right? Like Randy, you know, Randy's favorite thing about his job is he gets to talk to Greg once a
1: week.
2: That's right at the top of the list. That's what he wants to keep doing. But when you're breaking all these things down, you know, I think having the right guide, and a lot of our retirement planners can help you do this, but like, it's no different than deciding what you want to do in retirement. What do you want? If you don't spend a considerable amount of time on what you want, it's going to be hard to get where you're going. So if you're listening at home, my goal for you guys, for you business owners out there who I absolutely love, you know, I've built dozens of companies in my life so far, and I hope to build dozens more, is to really focus on building things that you want and doing things you want in your life the older you get. I think that's the thing I've realized, and I didn't do a very good job until about a couple of years ago, which is like, I just want to do the things I like. I don't want to have to do all the things I don't like. And I'm not quite there yet, Randy, but I'm working on it. I'm trying to get there. Justin and I are trying to figure this whole thing out at Golden Reserve, but it just takes some time. And I think if you can start working on what you want, the solutions will appear much quicker when you're trying to build that exit plan. So just like a retirement, building that roadmap is the first step because it talks about what you want, the fees, taxes, market, legal, income. And then we spend a lot of time on what do you want to do in retirement? What do you enjoy? And if you can start to build those things out, Randy, I think the plan reveals itself a lot faster.
3: There's a lot of things that you have in common with somebody who doesn't have a business to sell, but that's going to add some complications to things. But to sit down with some people who have done it many, many, many times, that really does add a card in your deck. Give Greg and the team a call at Golden Reserve. Here's the website. 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You'll go to the website, tool around, learn more about Golden Reserve, see some of the differences. And I hope that you'll also go one step further and put some information in there in the website so the team can reach out to you and say, okay, how can we help? What has got you concerned? How can we help you build that retirement that you want? You can also give us a call, 513-327-5477. We have offices in Blue Ash, Milford, Hamilton, Mason, and Fort Wright, Kentucky. Again, 513-327-5477. Have a great weekend. We'll see you next time. Also, remember our YouTube channel and see Greg's smooth as a baby's butt face. He just shaved for the first time in years. Check that out on YouTube. Have a great weekend.
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0: This is Jana Kramer from Wind Down with Jana Kramer. 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
9: Or sell them while they're down to create the cash to pay to get back in margin. Or they had to drop off a check. And I remember a guy looking at me with just panic in his eyes. I said, man, are you all right? He goes, no. He said, I'm having to call this amazing client and and he's a good advisor, but this is just the reality of this account. He said he had to drop me a check, and it was a big one yesterday. And I have to call him today, and the check today has to be bigger because that's how bad the day was yesterday in the market. I never want to have to see that in our markets ever again. And I think so many folks have recency bias. Boy, I'm getting serious. I know we have fun on here, but I want you to hear me right now. Yeah. And it really led us to this Vita call. V is for volatility. Do you know the hidden volatility right now in your statements? A statement's a history report, just showing you where it is. It doesn't show you the volatility.
10: Hold it. That's not my plan.
9: Well, it's definitely not a plan. Here's why. You need to understand what has been your max drawdown, meaning from where you're invested today. Go back 10, 15, 20 years. So you know, if we can stress test with technology, how you're invested today, exactly what your account would do if it happened over the last 10 years drawdown, over the last 15 years drawdown. It gives you perspective. It gives you clarity on hidden risk. Income. Where are you going to get income? You retire if all of your money is being managed the same way and bad years happen. Even just one bad year. 2022 is terrible. If you retired in 2021, you had 22 and it was all in the market, you're getting crushed on your bonds and your stocks.
10: Yep.
9: That means you're taking money and selling positions when they are down. That doesn't make sense to me. The whole name of the game is to buy low and sell high. So where are you going to get your income? In the good years, in the bad years. What accounts do you start with? We walk you through that. Taking some time on this. T, taxes. Jonathan, I think this is a secret time bomb.
11: Yeah.
9: And it's why we offer wisetaxbill.com. Wisetaxbill.com. It pulls back the curtain and helps folks see, here's where my hidden tax. You've been doing this a lot in Kansas City. What are you hearing from folks that come in when they see that number for the first time and they're like, oh dear Lord?
11: Well, most of them are four-letter expletives.
9: I can't say that. Don't say that.
11: So I met with a gentleman a couple weeks ago, and we looked at just the tax implications of his required minimum distributions. This is a recent—
9: And a required minimum distribution starts now at the age of 73.
11: So he's 64 years old. He's a retired USPS
9: delivery
11: driver.
9: And most advisors, if they're getting advice, well, here's what I hear. I go, what does your advisor say about this? They say, don't worry about it because I don't have to take them until I'm 73. It's very common.
10: You got 9 years left before
11: you have to. Kick the can down the road, don't you?
9: So keep going. Please continue.
11: Yeah, so, you know, he had a lot of money in Roth and a lot of money in the bank.
9: Roth is money that he had put in after tax.
11: Paid taxes on it.
9: After
11: already.
9: 5 years, you're able to access that in the growth tax free. It's fabulous.
11: He had this $800,000, $900,000 bucket in pre-tax money. These are your IRAs, 401ks, 403bs, thrift savings plan if you're a federal
9: government.
11: Any dollar
9: you haven't paid taxes.
11: Second largest employer in Kansas City is the federal government.
9: Yeah.
11: And that's basically the case in most major cities in the U.S.
9: We've got quite a bit here in Cincy. Yeah.
11: So he's looking at, you know, I've got my pension, I've got my Social Security, I'm single, my house is paid off, I don't need any extra money, I've probably saved too much, and this is all going to go to the kids.
9: Thoughts?
11: Well, is one of your kids named Sam? Is
9: uncle?
11: Is he also your uncle? Because he's become your largest beneficiary now.
9: The absolute worst thing, I'm glad you brought this up, the absolute worst thing you can give your kids is an inherited IRA. Now, what I mean by the worst, you're giving them money, but it is the worst way to give them that money because the absolute tax implications on that do not stop at your death.
11: Yeah.
9: And I think people forget that. And I'm going to hit one more on there because it's my pet peeve. Many married couples just kind of lose the facts. They've been married for, Angela and I are going to celebrate 27 years.
11: Wow.
9: Right? But this airs, we'll be right at getting ready to hit our 27
11: years. How much older are you than your oldest child?
9: Oh, why are you making me do math?
11: Killing your
9: 25.
11: Perfect.
9: Math.
11: Yeah. I'll go back to that.
9: Okay. So what is amazing to me is my parents that have been married, dad's 86, mom's 83, that when one of them pass, they're going to go from the most advantageous tax bracket, married filing jointly, to the following
11: to the
9: year,
11: worst.
9: Having to go to the worst. It is a crushing blow, and I will challenge many folks that just don't even think about it because they're like, well, my taxes won't go up. I'll be making less. Number one, will you? When you look at what RMDs, and that's what wisetaxbill.com does, it helps you understand based upon whatever growth rate.
11: You got to measure it.
9: You
10: say
9: can
10: that
9: see
10: again.
9: Whatever the growth rate
10: wise
9: is. Wisetaxbill.com. Thank you for doing that. It is alarming to me when you start to see how much money has to come out plus Social Security if they have a pension. But then rarely do couples die together. And so you're talking about jumping into a significantly higher bracket.
11: Sometimes double.
9: And I think the majority of Americans, we've been taught this, we just think through it, and it is the greatest trick, brilliant move Congress ever played. And when they're saying, hey, I'm going to give you a tax break on this money. And actually, when this came out, taxes were significantly higher than they were now.
10: Significantly.
11: And so, debt was much lower.
9: Yeah. So we put this money away and just let it compound for 20, 25, 30 years. When you go to take it out, pay us tax on the harvest.
11: Seems like a no-brainer.
9: Until we realize that we're all living longer. Until we realize we're in the third lowest tax bracket ever. So we're taking these tax breaks on really very small deductions right now. And what has built up is this landmine of tax, hidden tax debt. It is alarming, as it probably was with that guy that came to you in Kansas City.
11: Yeah.
9: Where he's just like,
11: $900,000 IRA projected $1.45 million in taxes over his expected lifespan.
9: Chat me bleu. Mm. We see it every day. And so it's why we're screaming, you need to have your vitals checked. Asset preservation, we're all living longer. How do you protect the assets that you've worked 30 to 40 years against medical and healthcare scenarios? I hate long-term care insurance. It's a use it or lose it. I don't carry around a big Jim Bowie knife. Love that. I was a big fan of the Alamo. Love the Jim Bowie knife. Had one as a kid. It was awesome. I carry around a Swiss Army thing, right? If I need a little knife, I've got it. It also has scissors, has toothpicks. Use that a lot now that I'm older. You know, whatever you need. Why wouldn't we take advantage of Swiss Army knives in retirement? That, God forbid, if we had to have a situation, the Medicare spin down is so out of many.
11: Medicaid,
9: forgive me. Thank you. Medicaid spin down. Yes, thank you. Is so massive right now. And I don't think people realize how little the surviving spouse can actually keep.
10: Yeah.
9: And then ultimately, like you were talking about, the legacy plan, because it's not what you have, it's what you get to keep. Making sure you're not giving the bulk of it to IRS. And the worst way to do that is through an inherited IRA. It's why we have the Omega Wealth Private Capital Legacy Plan.
11: I'd like to come back to what I was asking.
9: Please
11: about
9: do.
11: The
9: age we have a minute and 45 seconds before Josh cuts off our microphone.
11: Yeah. So you're 25 years older than your oldest child.
9: Yes.
11: It's kind of average for people born between 1960 and 1975, average birth age of your oldest child.
9: I was born in 76. Thank you very much.
11: Well, I didn't mean to throw you under the bus.
9: All good.
11: When you're 90, how old is your child? 65. Are they in their highest or lowest earnings years?
9: Probably cranking it right there.
11: Probably at the top of the income that they're ever going to.
9: Pre's in med school, I hope she's going to be cranking it right there.
11: Right before retirement, your kids are out of the house. College is paid off. House is paid off. Couple million bucks in their 401.
9: It's a shot me blue moment.
11: Boom. Here comes mom and dad's IRA.
9: Have to spend it in 10 years.
11: I got 10 years to get this $3-4 million out of dad's 401k. At my tax rate, while I'm still working, what happens if my spouse dies in that 10-year spin-down window?
9: It's a lot of money.
11: And I think you asked about the fiduciary and kind of the changeover to this sort of holistic team effort earlier, Bijo. And ultimately, to us, it seems frightening, but it's not as daunting when you actually see how these plans work out for folks. When they come in for the vital report, when they call 844-794-WISE.
9: WISE!
11: Wisdom is the key.
10: Yep.
11: How are we wise stewards of our money if we don't even know how to navigate the rules?
9: That's the truth.
11: And I'm not saying that you can't. You just don't know yet.
9: People need clarity, and that's what we offer. Bijo, get us to break.
10: 844-794-9473. I have a lot more to build on this. Time is of the essence.
9: You need to talk.
10: No, I'm enjoying listening.
9: I was a long-winded preacher.
10: The idea is that you're doing this hopefully for just one time. I just want to do this once.
9: What, retire?
10: I'd like to get it.
11: We talk about one ticket to ride.
10: And how often do we do the first thing that we do right? Very rarely. So wouldn't you like some help? 844-794-9473. You want a vital report?
9: Hey, when they call that, I want you to tell the person on the other line, say, I want a vital report. I want a vital
11: meeting. It's a real thing that exists.
10: Yeah, and we'll do that for you. The idea is you need your vitals checked. And we will see you same bat time, same bat channel on Wise Money.
9: Adios, muchachos.
11: Goodbye, Cincinnati.
1: 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Registration is not an endorsement of the firm by securities regulators and does not mean the advisor has achieved a specific level of skill or ability. The information presented is believed to be current and should not be viewed as personalized investment advice. All expressions of opinion reflect the judgment of the authors on the date of publication and may change in response to market conditions. You should consult with a professional advisor before implementing any strategies discussed. Content should not be viewed as an offer to buy or sell any of the securities mentioned or as legal or tax advice. You should always consult an attorney or tax professional regarding your specific legal or tax situation. All investments have the potential for profit or loss. Different types of investments involve higher and lower levels of risk. 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There are no assurances that a portfolio will match or exceed any particular benchmark. Asset allocation and diversification do not ensure or guarantee better performance and cannot eliminate the risk of investment losses. 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
15: Big closure on the highway. With the 9 o'clock report, I'm Brady Hopkins. Breaking now, the Ohio Department of Transportation is making changes once again throughout this weekend along I-75.
16: If you drive the 6th Street Viaduct for your commute to Northern Kentucky, you'll need to make an adjustment. The ramp from eastbound US 50, a.k.a. the 6th Street Viaduct, to southbound 75 will close Sunday night about 8:30. Kathleen Fuller with the Ohio Department of Transportation.
17: Through early next year, sometime in January, and that is actually for the Brent Spence Bridge Corridor Project.
16: ODOT recommends taking the 5th Street exit downtown to Central Avenue and West 9th to enter 75 South. 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
15: Crews have closed I-75 in both directions for the next step of the Lynn Street Bridge project in the West End. The highway will not reopen again until 5 o'clock Monday morning, and ODOT is encouraging people to use I-71 to come to downtown. It is time to check the roads, the latest traffic and weather together. Right now, roads are accident-free right now on this beautiful Sunday morning. Not seeing real major issues right now. Now let's check out your latest forecast.
18: Now, the latest forecast from the Jake Sweeney Chevrolet Weather Center. 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Together, let's drive.
19: It's another chilly morning as temperatures have dipped down into that mid to upper 40 degree range for most of you. And we see clear skies and sunny conditions, which will eventually warm us up to the low 70s. A beautiful afternoon. Similar forecast tonight and tomorrow, dipping down to around 50, back to the low 70s for your Monday. From your severe weather station, I'm 9 First Warning Meteorologist Cameron Harden on News Radio 700. WLW.
15: 48 degrees right now here in Cincinnati. Beautiful weather this afternoon in Pittsburgh for the Bengals matchup against the Steelers with sunny skies with a high of 70 degrees. This game day forecast is brought to you by TLG Peterbilt Cincinnati, keeping customers for life. Cincinnati police shot and killed 33-year-old Cortez Bailey Friday night after officers confronted him inside the Taupert House on Central Parkway, where police say he had fired multiple shots and refused commands to drop his gun. Officers exchanged gunfire with Bailey after finding him inside the building, and police released security video shows him running through a hallway and appearing to reload before the deadly confrontation. Police say no residents or staff were shot, while a police officer suffered minor injuries, and Bailey was taken to a hospital where he was pronounced dead. And a woman is in the hospital with potentially life-threatening injuries after police say she was shot in the head during a targeted attack in downtown Cincinnati last night. The shooting happened around 8:30 p.m. near East Court Street across from Kroger's downtown headquarters. And police say a dispute between the woman and the suspect happened before the gunfire. The suspect remains at large with police searching for a small white vehicle believed to be connected to the shooting, while officers say the incident appears to be isolated.
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15: Here's a Reds update. The Reds are back at it this afternoon in their last game of the season. Pre-game coverage right here on The Big One at 2:07. The Bengals facing the Steelers this afternoon at 1 o'clock. 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And the UC Bearcats with the big win last night, 31-26 over Kansas State. Our next update is at 9:30 with Breaking News Anytime. 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
26: Rivalries are defined by results on the field. You cannot have a rivalry unless both teams seem to win consistently. The best rivalries are against close geographical opponents where each team has success on the field. That's what we're looking at today. Now, the close success on the field between the Bengals and the Steelers, not there. The Steelers have won 72 times in this series against the Bengals. the Bengals 41 times. But the Bengals have played more games against the Steelers than any other opponent. Only Cleveland is close. They've played the Steelers 113 times, the Bengals have. And they've played Cleveland 105 times. We'll get to Cleveland later in the season. We got the Bengals today, a 1 o'clock kickoff out in southwestern Pennsylvania. Good morning. It's the R&L Carriers pregame show. I'm Ken Brew. Great to have you with us. This is a huge game. It really is. Do the Bengals keep percolating along and delivering a welcome to the AFC North 2026? Or is what we've seen so far this season a mirage? Something that really isn't real. The defense really is better, but is it as good as we have been led to believe these first few weeks? We'll find out today. Because these division games, although most players approach them as just any other game, the qualifier from Joe Burrow.
2: It doesn't feel any different. Usually you kind of know what to expect since you play these guys so many times. But it's a little different this year with, you know, three new head coaches in the division. You're probably a little more prep than typical for a divisional game just because not quite sure what to expect from these guys. But we've played this D coordinator before, and so you can draw from that. You draw from the first two games and go from there.
26: Yeah, go from there. Kickoff is at 1. Countdown to kickoff at 11:30. And here we go with the R&L Carriers pregame show. We'll get back to the Bengals in a moment. Let's talk a little bit about what transpired on Saturday. The University of Cincinnati is 4-0. Scott Satterfield is 4-0 for the first time in his head coaching career. That's because last night, UC hung on and beat Kansas State 31-26 at Nippert. Gibran Payne, 16 carries, 126 yards. Cole Tabb, 124 carries on 11 yards on 11 carries, and three rushing touchdowns. This was a run-first game for UC, and Scott Satterfield says, I'll take it.
3: You know, just creating some gaps up front, I think, was huge for our backs. Jabron and Cole do a great job of seeing it and vision. You know, and their safeties had a hard time. You know, there's a free hitters right there, and they had a hard time fitting. Our guys do a great job of you know, reading that, bouncing off of that, and then hitting the seams. They had some big runs tonight, and, you know, it's fun to watch them. You know, you hand the ball off, and the next thing you know, they're breaking free in the secondary. I mean, that's fun. Hey, now I'm getting ready for the next play call. I'm all right, you know, just keep feeding these guys. So I think it all starts up front. Our guys take a lot of pride in it, you know, creating those running lanes, and even if there's 8-9 guys in the box.
26: 57 total points in this game. 883 total offensive yards in this game for both teams. UC had 436 total offensive yards. 271 yards on the ground. For J.C. French, it was a lot of handing off. Didn't throw the ball very much. He's fine by that.
4: Absolutely. You know, I think our O-line and backs just do such a good job. You know, it's hard to not run the ball. You know, I think that's the heart and soul of this team, this offense. You know, I'm good with it. Whatever way we got to win. You know, it's we preach for the team. You know, I think that's how we got it done tonight.
26: K-State quarterback, who has been known to run a lot in games, K-State quarterback Avery Johnson, 50 passing attempts in that game last night. He rushed for only 38 yards. It was a major reason why UC came out of this game 4-0 so far this season. This coming Saturday night, and I say night because it will go well into the morning, it's an 11 p.m. kickoff out in the desert against Arizona. 11 p.m. against Arizona next Saturday night. Do you know what? 4-0 makes it all feel good. And for Scott Satterfield, as I said, it's the first time he's been 4-1 in his coaching career, wherever he have been. All right. At noon yesterday at the Shoe, Ohio State took on Illinois. This was viewed as a game that Ohio State should win handily, and it did. 42-19 for the number 7 Buckeyes. 42-19. Ohio State goes to 3-1, and of course it was the Big Ten opener. There are two names that stand out in this game, Julian Sain and Jeremiah Smith. Julian Sain, 27 of 36, 367 passing yards, 4 touchdowns, and he threw in a rushing touchdown just for good. But the bigger story was Jeremiah Smith. 12 receptions, 217 yards, 4 touchdown receptions. Those are both career highs. And as for his quarterback, well, he was just saying this about Julian saying.
5: He keeps finding the end zone, but, you know, he's a very selfless player. You know, you see him excited for his teammates and excited for the other players around him when they make a big play. And, you know, he's not going out there doing celebrations after his 4 touchdowns that he had today. So it's cool to see.
26: Yeah, it's all business. It's all business with Jeremiah Smith. Again, 12 receptions, 217 yards, and 4 touchdowns. Now, there was a little bit of, let's just say, things to work on this coming week, because the Ohio State defense allowed 199 rushing yards to Illinois. That's got to get fixed up in a hurry. But what Smith did yesterday, well, that just smooths everything over. Jeremiah Smith, if he's getting even better with each passing week.
6: I definitely feel like I got better this whole year. Big thanks to all my coaches, especially Coach Hank. I'm sorry. Been doing a great job week in and week out on just, you know, the little things that I need to do here and there. You could say my route running got so much better from my freshman year to now. Like, it got so much better. And Coach Day, Coach Hank even said the same thing. So I think I'm definitely getting better week in and week out.
26: Yeah, they're at number 17, Iowa next. Number 17, Iowa. Ohio State, 3-1. Meanwhile, Kentucky. Kentucky went home yesterday, afternoon game against South Alabama, and Kentucky came away with a 45-21 win. 390 rushing yards. 390 rushing yards for UK. C.J. Baxter at 149. Jason Patterson, a 137. And Javonte Barnes came in at an even 100 rushing yards. UK had some things go haywire on them. They had a muffed punt. They had a turnover on downs twice. They had a player ejected from the game. So you might imagine when Will Stein came in, man, the guy was happy, but he says no more of this.
7: If you think for 1 second that is the standard of play here at Kentucky, then you're wrong. You're very seriously mistaken. I'm very excited to get the win. I think being 3-1 in the month of September is a pretty good spot to be in right now. But if you for 1 second slip or think that that is the way to play football here at Kentucky, then it's going to be a long road ahead. So the message will get sent to these guys loud and clear. And I don't want this to be a reflection of the work and preparation that was put in or us thinking about other things. But you have to understand, every single team has good players. Every single team has good coaches. If you do not show up on any given Saturday, you will get beat.
26: Well, that is the case with FC Cincinnati. FC Cincinnati is desperate now to make the Major League Soccer playoffs. They are in that position largely because they have played poorly on the back line. And last night, they had a lot of their players away for this international signing window. If you're not familiar with that, MLS follows the FIFA rule. When FIFA breaks for an international signing break, where teams that play internationally, club teams from like the United States and teams from Great Britain and France and whatnot, when these World Cup teams, national teams, when they go out and play, MLS has to come to either a break or it has to let its star players go play for their national teams. And that's where they are right now in Major League Soccer. Allegedly, next year that will all change when MLS becomes more of a summer, fall, winter league and not necessarily a league that does not coincide with the international break. Right now, they went to Montreal last night. They did not have Kevin Denke. They did not have Pavel Buka. And against the worst team in MLS, Montreal, they fell flat on their face, 3-1. It was 1-0 Montreal at halftime. A player by the name of Prince Owusu scored 2 second-half goals, 1 on a penalty kick that transpired after Roman Celentano seemed to kick Owusu as opposed to actually hitting the ball inside the box. And the final hit was not good. 3-1. We look at the MLS standings right now. FC Cincinnati is 10th in the East. Only the top 9 make the playoffs. 8 matches to go. And here is Pat Noonan after the game saying things you would expect to hear maybe 1 or 2 matches into a season. Not exactly 8 games to go in a season. Here's the coach.
1: One, we don't make enough big plays, and two, we don't make the simple plays. I think that's five penalties conceded in the last four games and 10 on the year. So the mistakes we make are inexcusable in a lot of ways.
26: Think about that. Five penalty kicks in the last four games. I mean, you couldn't do worse unless you were trying. Reds win it last night, 5-1. That's win number 75 on the season. They have been eliminated from the playoffs a long time ago. Rhett Lauder, who has had an up-and-down season, mostly down, wins his seventh. Six innings, three hits, no runs allowed, strikes out two, walks two in his final outing of the season. Final game of the season is today, 3:07 start. And we'll see with the inside pitch.

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0: 922 on this game day. The ZRNL Carriers pregame sports talk. It's brought to you by your Cincinnati and Northern Kentucky Toyota dealers. Bengals, Steelers. That's all you have to say, really, I think. Everybody knows exactly what that's like. Steelers probably have rivalries with every team inside their division. And certainly there's a rivalry to a degree here in Cincinnati with Cleveland, largely going back to Paul Brown and how Brown was exited from Cleveland and how he wound up here with this team in Cincinnati. Steelers have a heated rivalry with the Baltimore Ravens, largely based on the fact that the Ravens were the original Cleveland Browns. So here we are today with the first of two against the Steelers. Zach Taylor, he has been down this road before. It is hardly his first rodeo with Pittsburgh. And when you get ready for a season, and you begin getting ready in the offseason, you begin getting ready right after your season ends, when you get into OTAs and the draft, free agent signing, and the mini camps, you're looking at every team that you have on your schedule. You're looking at your team first and foremost and how it will perform. But you're also looking at the other three teams in your division. And the first team up in the division is the Steelers today. Zach Taylor, this week, on the Steelers.
1: Tremendous front. They've really invested a lot in the front. Those guys are playing at a really high level, all of them. Sometimes you're waiting on those guys to descend in their career, and they've never done that. You know, they just keep seemingly getting better. So that's where your eyes start. They got a lot of talent behind them, you know, at the linebacker and DB position as well. So nobody you take for granted. Got a lot of respect for Patrick Graham. I think he does a great job as a coordinator. So makes the defense really challenging. Played them a couple years ago when he was in the Raiders. So, really good unit. Obviously, a lot of talent on offense as well. So, work cut out for us on defense. And then specialists, you know, the kicker made a, I think, 57-yarder last week, and he's always been great. So, really challenges in all three phases that our guys got to be ready for.
0: Look, we can go through the numbers all you want, where the

0: Steelers rank on defense, rushing defense, passing defense, where they rank on offense, passing offense, rushing offense. And we would go break those numbers down. These numbers don't tend to come to the front in a rivalry game. They don't. What comes to the front are great players making great plays. And as any football coach will tell you, at any level of football, most games come down to about five or six plays. You make those five or six plays, you win the game. I'll tell you a player that makes games and makes games into wins, and that's T.J. Watt. T.J. Watt is a phenomenal football player. If you don't already know that by now, well, then all I can tell you is do some research. Because right now, in his still relatively young career, T.J. Watt has 14 and a half sacks in 17 games against the Cincinnati Bengals, along with a forced fumble and two interceptions. And so the Pittsburgh media asked T.J. Watt this week, why? Why so much success against Cincinnati?
1: Divisional relationships, man. Obviously, I've had multiple games against them two a year, so that adds to it. But also just knowing that your best playmakers have to make plays in the divisional matchups like this. AFC North football, just trying to make as big of an impact as you possibly can on each game.
0: And the only way I think, maybe you feel differently, but the only way I think Pittsburgh beat Cincinnati today is if it makes big plays on defense. The interception, the fumble, their offense isn't good enough to stay on the field long enough to have any kind of success against the Bengals defense. They're simply not. They can't block. They can't run. They really have no downfield threat. And so when you have Watt on one side with that sack resume, what do you do, Zach?
2: He still looks like he's right in his prime. So again, he's, I think what he's got, four sacks this year, four or five sacks this year, a lot of pressures, a lot of hits, affects the quarterback, affects the run game. So, I mean, that's the part I think where tip balls, you know, and there's obviously stat form, but how much they affect that part of the game. So it's not just the sacks, not just the hits, it's the tip balls. You have the interception for the touchdown against Atlanta. And we've seen him do that before to us as well. So, and then just the run game is really challenging over there as well, whether he's on the front side or the backside, just the physicality he plays with and the pursuit on the backside. So he shows up in every area of the game. And so you certainly got to be aware of him, but he's not the only one. They got a lot of guys that are really good. And our guys have got to be up for the challenge, and it'll be a fun opportunity for him.
0: And it's not like Pittsburgh is some sort of juggernaut on offense. They stink on offense. Overall, with their offense, they're ranked 30th out of 32 teams, 29th in running the ball. They're barely averaging 74 yards per game total running the football. What's the problem? Well, the problem for Pittsburgh is not only on the field, there are also two legendary coaches that still call Pittsburgh home. One is Mike Tomlin, and one is the coach that Tomlin replaced, Bill Cowher, and they both weighed in this week on what's wrong with the Steelers and how to fix it. Tomlin first.
3: You know, based on my experience and just my approach to business, how I engineer victory, the first place I would start is in the trenches.
4: Yeah.
3: You know, they're struggling to run the ball with a level of consistency. They're not converting third downs at a high enough rate. They're not hitting chunks. Chunk plays in the passing game.
4: Yep.
3: You can't fix all of that. You particularly can't fix all of that in the weekend. But you can lay the gauntlet down and say, hey, man, we got to win the line of scrimmage, man. That's non-negotiable. Man, we're gonna anchor down right here, and we're going to work out from there. And so how do you do that, man? You have that real conversation with people. You let them know that's what your intentions are. You back those intentions up maybe with words. It might be a week. You don't have many of these weeks in today's NFL,
4: yeah,
3: but it might be a week where you carry pads twice, Wednesday and Thursday.
0: Wednesday and Thursday. Man, if I was that team, I'd carry them home at night. Horrible at run blocking and springing a running back for any length of yards. And then, of course, there's Cowher, the legendary Cowher. He was spitting so hard into the camera, they probably needed Windex to finish the interview. Here's what he had to say, basically what Tomlin said.
5: Yeah, I think when you look at it, as I sat back and looked at the game, I think it's very
4: evident that right now they got to solidify the offensive line. I think right now they've moved a lot of people around into a new system. I think the best thing they can do right now, because, you know, this hit that he takes right here is because of miscommunication on the offensive line. Zach Frazier has admitted that. You have a new system in place. I think they got to put these five guys in place. They moved them around the preseason and let them settle in. Communication on the offensive line takes time. Maybe no other position where the continuity and having a feel for the guy you're lined up next to is more important than any other position than offensive line.
0: So it sounds like that's the emphasis this week for Dexter Manley, Jonathan Allen, Boye Mafe, and anybody else that's in that rotation on that defensive front. We'll see who lines up against whom. We'll see exactly what the strategy is. It is not that far away. Game time is at 1. 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It's presented by your Cincinnati and Northern Kentucky Toyota dealers on ESPN 1530 and 700 WLW.
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6: The president calling his summit with China a success. With the 9:30 report, I'm Brady Hopkins, breaking now. Following the two-day visit this week from Chinese President Xi Jinping, the Trump administration is now touting a series of victories they say they achieved with that visit.
7: The White House says China will ease tariffs on American agricultural products, fish and seafood, logs and wood products, cosmetics and medical devices. Trump aides say the two countries also agreed to start a new dialogue on the risks and benefits of artificial intelligence, along with a new communication channel between them, something of a hotline for AI incidents. It's still unclear whether Trump was able to convince Xi to end China's support for Iran. Beijing is the largest buyer of Iranian oil.
6: That is ABC's Stephen Portnoy. Now it's time to check the roads, the latest traffic and weather together. Right now, roads are accident free right now on this gorgeous Sunday morning. We do have the big closure on 75 northbound and southbound just outside of downtown. I'll have more on that coming up in just a moment. And now let's check out your latest forecast.
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9: Well, certainly a chilly start this morning. We're dipping down into the upper 40s, but we do slowly climb back through the 50s and 60s, topping out in the low 70s this afternoon with some sunshine. Similar forecast for your Monday, starting off just below 50, warming to the low 70s. From your severe weather station, I'm 9 First Warning Meteorologist Cameron Harden on News Radio 700. 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
6: It is 52 degrees right now here in Cincinnati. Beautiful weather this afternoon in Pittsburgh for the Bengals matchup against the Steelers with sunny skies with a high of 70 degrees. This game day forecast is brought to you by TLG Peterbilt Cincinnati, keeping customers for life. I-75 is on the edge of downtown Cincinnati. Will be shut down all weekend long, where the closure is necessary for the replacement of the Lynch Street Bridge in the West End.
10: So if you're traveling northbound I-75, the hard closure will be at exit 1D, which is US 50 West and River Road. If you're traveling southbound, the last exit, the last the point of closure is at Freeman Avenue, which is exit 1F.
6: Kathleen Fuller is with the Ohio Department of Transportation. The ramps to 75 have been shut down, and the highway will remain closed until 5 o'clock Monday morning. You can see a map showing the closures and the suggested detours at 700 WLW's page on X. And in the meantime, it's a perfect opportunity to get your kids away from the phone and TV screens with Wreckfest Cincinnati happy today down to Sawyer Point. Rick Cuccino has more.
11: It's the perfect opportunity to put the phone down, get the kids away from the TV for a few hours, and maybe even pick up a new hobby. Wreckfest Cincinnati is set for Sunday afternoon at Sawyer Point. Attendees will get to try their hand at more than 15 niche sports as experts provide more information about these games that are available across the greater Cincinnati area. There will also be food trucks, music, and a trail of sports from the Serpentine Wall down to the pickleball courts. Admission is free. The event runs from noon until 6 o'clock. I'm Ricky Uccino, News Radio 700 WLW.
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6: Here's a Reds update. The Reds got the win yesterday to even the series with the Blue Jays. They'll be back at it this afternoon in their last game of the season with our pregame cover starting on the big one starting at 2:07. The Bengals facing the Steelers this afternoon at 1 o'clock. 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And the UC Bearcats with the huge win last night, 31-26 over Kansas State. Our next update is at 10 o'clock with breaking news anytime. 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
0: 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I'm Ken Brew. Today it's the Steelers 1 o'clock kickoff out in Pittsburgh. A couple of other things from yesterday, college football. I don't know if you saw this. Texas Tech linebacker Austin Romaine became the first player in 13 years in FBS football, first in 13, to return two interceptions for touchdowns on back-to-back throws. The opposition, Sam Houston, the quarterback on Sam Houston, Cameron, well, let's just put it this way. The quarterback on Sam Houston did not have a good day. We'll leave his name out for just the moment because of the ignominy of all of this, but back-to-back passes returned for touchdowns by one Austin Romaine of Texas Tech. And in Oxford yesterday, Miami came back and beat UConn. These are two teams that earlier last week were rumored to be interested in moving to the American Athletic Conference. Miami 24, UConn 21. David McComb, 19 of 29, 312 yards, two touchdowns and a rushing touchdown. Barry Stidham, the Miami kicker, 33-yard field goal with 1:58 to go, the difference in the game. Here's Chuck Martin when it was all over.
1: But unlike last week when we had opportunities on ODN special teams to end the game and failed in all three opportunities, our defense obviously gets a stop at the end to win the game, which we talked about it, I mean, last Sunday. Like, it's going to be like this most weeks, guys. Like, we're going to have to play good. Somebody's going to have to make a play at the end. We're going to have to get a stop. We're going to have to get a score. We're going to have to get a kick. We're going to have to do something.
0: So. You got a kick, and you're 2-2 right now. Miami 2-2 after four in 2026. All right, we've got the Steelers and the Bengals today, as I mentioned. This is going to be an interesting aspect. Andre Yosivash is out and will be out for about a month. And so who steps in? It would seem like Dante Myers would be the logical person to step in. Of course, Colby Young is still there too. But, you know, Dante Myers had a great camp, and he seems to be earning the trust of Joe Burrow. They asked Myers this week in that Bengals locker room, how exactly do you earn the trust of one Joe Burrow?
2: I feel like it's being the same person every day and keeping the main thing, which is being a professional football player. So that's whether it's perfecting my craft, being sound in the playbook, making plays, and being ready for every opportunity, you know? I feel like that's just the things that I can control and just maximize and make sure that they're, every T is crossed and every I is dotted.
0: I think the Steelers would like to have somebody like Dante Myers because their wide receiving core is pedestrian at best, and they can't run the ball, and because of that, their offense is one of the worst in the league. Their defense is good, as we mentioned, but how good and good enough to win? Standing by is someone who has followed the National Football League almost from the beginning of his adulthood. He has worked for SI. He has worked for papers in Pittsburgh, and now he is the CEO and founder of a content-creating company. That's where all the money is now. Resilience Media's own Neil Coulon. We talk to Neil all the time when the Steelers play the Bengals. He's here to join us again on this Sunday. And, Neil, how are you on this glorious game day?
3: I'm doing great. I hope you are as well. And this is the it's tradition unlike any other except for maybe one event. You and I talking Bengals and Steelers ahead of what's always a great AFC North game.
0: Always a great AFC North game. You know, Neil, I watch all these games in the AFC North, and I've watched both of these Steelers games, and I might as well have been watching the Steelers from 2024. This team hasn't changed. They can't run the football. They have trouble throwing the ball downfield, and they have to rely on their defense to keep them competitive. Nothing's changed. Tomlin's gone. Nothing's changed, has it?
3: No, not really. I would say, in fact, you said 2024. I could list most of every season from 2020 up until now. I don't think we can really point to an overall positive impact with the departure of Mike Tomlin. I mean, that's not because of the departure of Mike Tomlin. I don't think they changed much on offense in a positive way. They're throwing the ball deeper. It's not quite as dependent on run after the catch. Not that that got them anything. In other words, what they're doing now is trying to throw deep and not gaining yards, whereas before they threw short and didn't gain yards. So it's in that sense, it's kind of, you know, one issue for another. And the results to this point, I mean, they're Atlanta and one. Heading into today's game, they beat a really, really bad opponent in week one, not decisively, I might add, and really in most phases of the game got boat raced by the Patriots. Yeah. in week two. And that's a better Patriots team. I thought that the Steelers defensively did pretty solid job overall. I think they've done very well. You have to take into account the fact that 2 weeks in right now, they face Cooper Rush, who might be the worst quarterback over the last 5 years. So the Steelers might sign him next year. I'm not sure. But they weren't able to do enough against the Patriots to hold them off because the offense really just couldn't possess the ball. They weren't hanging on to the ball. Didn't protect very well and really didn't make any plays down the field. It's yeah. tough to ask a defense to win for four quarters. I think that summarizes what we've seen in the early goings of the Mike McCarthy era in Pittsburgh.
0: Yeah. Michael Pittman remains in question for this game today. He didn't practice at all earlier in the week, and I think he had three catches in the game against the Falcons. But he was brought in really as a yin to whatever yang that DK Metcalf has had. Metcalf had some issues last year, some off the field, some on the field. Is he any better this year?
3: The easy answer to that is no. I mean, he looks terrible. The first couple weeks last season, they did a good job working him in space. He looked much more explosive than he is this year. They're trying to get him the shorter stuff. He's a beast after the catch. I think that's where he's at his best, and they really want to utilize him in that way. But he's not getting open. Clearly, he's not hanging on to the ball. That's a problem. That's always been a problem for him in his career. You knew that going into it, but you get him some simple throws, let him, you know, turn his shoulders upfield and do something with it at that point. That's the hope to kind of get him involved, you know, create chunk plays that way. But he hasn't lived up to his side of that to this point. It's a horrible two-game stretch. I don't know off the top of my head if he's had a worse two-game stretch in his career, but it doesn't get a whole lot worse than what we've seen from him to this point. And really, he's the money guy on offense. Yeah. You know, for an offense that lacks explosive playmakers, he's going to have to make up for all of that. And if he's off, you saw it last week. Patriots didn't have to do much. They were in their back pocket the entire game. The Steelers never had a chance, never really threatened anything down the field. And Metcalf not being able to get going is a significant part of that.
0: And they can't run, as I mentioned. I mean, I know the running backs are you know, I don't know how significant the injuries are to Jaylen Warren and Rico Dowdell, but I don't sense they're significant. It doesn't seem to be an upgrade at that position. I mean, I don't see either one of those guys is throwing fear into an opposing defense, do you?
3: No, really, that's kind of the mark of the entire offense. They don't have anybody that you could objectively say, this is somebody an opposing defense needs to take out. Otherwise, they're going to run all over you all day. Every team's got good players. It's not, you know, a question so much of this guy versus that guy. But collectively, they don't have anyone that you could say in a fearful way as an opposing defense. He's their top option. This is what they're going to do. They have a lot of guys they're going to get the ball to, but it doesn't really matter much. Yeah. I mean, they're not doing anything with it.
0: We're chatting with Neil Coulong, Resilience Media. You can see a lot of his stuff in the sportingnews.com, among other places. Okay, so other than switching from man to zone 75% of the time, what's different between what Mike Tomlin was doing offensive and defensively, we'll go the last 5 years, than what Mike McCarthy is doing here in his first year? What's different?
3: I feel like, and the numbers back this out, though, it's just been two games. Let's see what happens today. But I feel like the Patrick Graham has really followed through on the idea of rotating players. Tomlin always said he wanted to do that, but you saw T.J. Watt take a playoff here and there. Yeah. They're rotating Alex Highsmith and Nick Herbig in, as well as Watt. And all of them are playing a comparable amount of snaps. And you're seeing that production really take hold in the fourth quarter. They're clearly rested. I feel they're doing the same thing with Cam Hayward and Keanu Benton on the defensive line. Derek Harmon and Y.A. Black are playing pretty solid football to this point. They have depth in their front seven. And I think they're resting the pass rushers because they're really getting after it in the fourth quarter. I thought they played very well 2 weeks now, making plays in the fourth quarter. Just unfortunately one of those games that the other defense made plays as well. So right. They're rested, they're fresher. I think the secondary seems more on the same page with one another. it seems like they're aware of what's going on a little bit better. Some miscues last week, but that's going to happen. It's not always a perfect game, but there's a lot of good things happening. It really kind of seems more like they're better coached now. They're in a more cohesive system than perhaps they were in the past. I'm very encouraged with what we've seen defensively, even if this ends up being a 6-11, 7-10 type of season. Yeah. With the Steelers, I think they're going to have one of the best defensive units in the game.
0: You've seen what the Bengals have done defensively that's different from last year to this year over the course of admittedly only two games. How does the Steelers offense move the ball against the Bengals defense today?
3: I don't know. Honestly, here's the biggest problem. I was talking to a colleague last night about this. He's asking what's the game plan against Dexter Lawrence? Pray, be remorseful, and hope for repentance. I mean, I don't know what you do against that guy, but I've also said I don't know ever what you do against him. Last year, if anything, was an aberration for him in New York.
0: Yeah.
3: Not happy with his contract. It's kind of a bad situation all around. Maybe he you know took a little bit more off than you think that he would, but he is a world beater. He has as high a top level as any defender in the NFL, and you're seeing that now. Very motivated. And notice how the entire unit has improved just with his presence in there. I'm not trying to take away anything from Boye Mafe, who I think is, you know, University of Minnesota pride right there. Great player, great signing, great acquisition. Cassius Howell playing good football. Not to take anything away from that, but when you have a defensive tackle who completely and thoroughly dominates two gaps the way Lawrence does, you're in real trouble as an offense, and you're going up against an interior offensive line that sometimes seems to know what they're doing, but not every time. Two guys playing different positions than what they used to. Possibly a new starter going into this game at left guard for Spencer Anderson. You've got a significant advantage along Cincinnati's defensive line. And I think when you have that, you know, the cliche is you win the game in the trenches. You win the game in the trenches when you have a significant advantage over the opponent. Then you're going to notice the trenches more than anything else. Yeah. To me, I think that's what happens today. I don't know how Pittsburgh picks that up. They're not going to be able to aim for deeper routes the way that they have been in the first two games. And maybe those were matchup specific. We'll see what Pittsburgh wants to do to counter that. But you've got to get the ball out, and you've got to get the ball away from the middle, which limits your offense severely. That's the value of a great interior pass rushing defensive tackle like Dexter Lawrence is.
0: Well, this is going to be interesting. Steelers and Bengals always are. I have a feeling, Neil, that you and I are going to talk later on down the road. But listen, man, for your time today, I appreciate it. Stay well, okay?
3: I will. Thanks for having me.
0: You bet. You bet. Joey Porter is an interesting study. Does he play today or does he not play today? The final injury report listed him as questionable. Here's the big thing. Their most charismatic defensive back, I'm not sure he's their best, but he's certainly their most charismatic, and he certainly talks more than anyone else. Has not been practicing, is not happy with his contractual situation, and there are reports today that at least two other NFL teams have inquired about his availability from the Steelers. New head coach. Head coach is playing more zone defense than was ever played in Pittsburgh. And Joey Porter excels at man-to-man defense. It sounds like it is not a fit any longer. Keep your eye on whether or not he's active today, and certainly keep your eye on if he's not, who is. We're at 9:53 on game day, and you're listening to the Arnell Carriers pregame show, presented by your Cincinnati and Northern Kentucky Toyota dealers. 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
4: 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When Washington Democrats needed Brown's vote, he gave it every time. Sherrod Brown voted with Biden, 97%. Schumer, 95%. Bernie Sanders, 92%. That was the Democrat Party he joined 50 years ago.
5: 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And Sherrod Brown will fall in line. He always does. Sherrod Brown, times changed. 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
32: 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Here's your forecast.
33: It's another chilly morning as temperatures have dipped down into that mid to upper 40 degree range for most of you. And we see clear skies and sunny conditions, which will eventually warm us up to the low 70s. A beautiful afternoon. Similar forecast tonight and tomorrow, dipping down to around 50, back to the low 70s for your Monday. That's your 9 First Warning Forecast. I'm meteorologist Cameron Harden.
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0: 9:58 on this Sunday morning. Welcome back, R&L Carrier's pregame show presented by your local Cincinnati and Northern Kentucky Toyota dealers. Coming up in about 7 or 8 minutes, Jay Morrison, Sports Illustrated correspondent covering your Cincinnati Bengals. He is in Pittsburgh for the game today. We'll tap into his vast knowledge of Bengal football. Another angle I think that everybody is watching today, particularly with TJ Watt. How do you handle him? Particularly with an offensive line that gave up 5 sacks last week to the Houston Texans. You know Watt, who has feasted on Bengal football over the course of his career, has his antenna up in this game. So what about it, Joe? Those sacks last week, the number of times you were hit.
1: There's a lot of different things that go into pass protection that's not just on the offensive line. And that's what you don't see in the media. There's very intricate details of pass protection and guy expecting help here, guy expecting help from a different spot. And a lot of different things that go into it that we would never explain to you guys, and then it's left up to interpretation, and that's how football works, and that's the O-line position at the end of the day. That is a thankless job from the exterior, so you try to pump those guys up as much as you can in the building. But you know, I really think they were pretty good on Sunday. You know, I could have been better in a spot, in a couple spots. They certainly could have been better in a couple spots, and the guys helping them could have been better in a couple spots.
0: Well, he's covering. Orlando Brown had a rough game last week at left tackle. My guess is that the Steelers look for a way to pair T.J. Watt up against Orlando Brown. We shall see. You're listening to the R&L Carriers pregame show. 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
14: 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Bengals!
13: 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Yeah! WCKY Cincinnati. 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
15: A big opportunity for kids with illnesses. With the 10 o'clock report, I'm Brady Hopkins, breaking now. It is going to be a part of their time in Cincinnati that they will never forget, as kids undergoing treatment at Cincinnati Children's Hospital for life-challenging illnesses are in for a thrill this morning when they go for a ride in the Wyler Fast Lane.
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16: Graham Wyler's the parade chairman. His ride Sunday morning, a Ferrari 849 Testarossa. 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
18: It's just a day to celebrate them, and they really let loose. 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
16: The supercars will line up for the Wyler Fast Lane Parade at Union Terminal Sunday morning. It steps off at 10:30. Brian Combs, News Radio 700 WLW.
15: It is time to check the roads, the latest traffic and weather together. Right now, roads are accident free right now on this very pleasant Sunday morning. Got the big closure on 75 southbound and northbound just outside of downtown. That is due to the Lynch Street Bridge reconstruction project. Other than that, you're not looking too bad. Now let's check out your latest forecast.
19: Now, the latest forecast from the Jake Sweeney Chevrolet Weather Center. 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Together, let's drive.
33: It's another chilly morning as temperatures have dipped down into that mid to upper 40 degree range for most of you. And we see clear skies and sunny conditions, which will eventually warm us up to the low 70s. A beautiful afternoon. Similar forecast tonight and tomorrow, dipping down to around 50, back to the low 70s for your Monday. From your severe weather station, I'm 9 First Warning Meteorologist Cameron Harden on News Radio 700 WLW.
15: 56 degrees right now here in Cincinnati. Beautiful weather this afternoon in Pittsburgh for the Bengals matchup against the Steelers with beautiful sunny skies with a high of 70 degrees. This game day forecast is brought to you by TLG Peterbilt Cincinnati, keeping customers for life. A 12-year-old West Claremont Middle School student is facing a charge after school leaders and a school resource officer found a gun in the student's backpack Friday afternoon. The sixth grader was taken into custody and later placed in the county juvenile detention center after being charged with illegal convenience presence or possession of a deadly weapon or dangerous ordnance in a school safety zone. School leaders say the student cooperated with authorities and did not threaten anyone, but will be suspended pending further action. And in the meantime, President Trump is rejecting Iran's latest offer to reopen the Strait of Hormuz, calling the proposal unacceptable. Iran says it would reopen the key shipping route within 7 days if the United States agrees to conditions including sanctions relief and an end to military operations. The White House says talks through mediators have been positive, but Trump says any deal would take more negotiations.
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15: Here's a Reds update. The Reds even the series yesterday against the Blue Jays as they are in their last game of the season this afternoon with our pregame coverage on the big one starting at 2:07. The Bengals will be facing the Steelers this afternoon at 1 o'clock. Our coverage will be right here on 700 WLW and 102.7 WEBN. And the UC Bearcats with the huge win last night over Kansas State 31-26 at Nippert Stadium. Our next update is at 10:30 with breaking news anytime. I'm Brady Hopkins, News Radio 700 WLW.
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0: All right, we are now just a little before, actually a little after, 3 hours until kickoff. 3 hours until kickoff at Acushore Stadium in Pittsburgh. 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Jamar Chase, 32 yards from Joe Burrow. It might have been the highlight in the entire NFL Week 2 of 2026. 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Jay Morrison writes for SportsIllustrated.com. He is right now in Pittsburgh, I believe at the stadium, getting ready to cover this game, write about this game that you can read about later on tonight. But we wanted to corner Jay in the box just to talk a little bit about this game today and to put into context what it not only means for the Cincinnati Bengals, but how it plays out after two relatively strong performances to start this season. Jay Morrison, how are you on this glorious game day?
9: I'm doing great, Ken. How are you?
0: I am fired up. Bengals and Steelers. You know, if you don't start cramping up about 5 or 6 o'clock in the morning on a game day inside the AFC North, you're dead behind the eyes, aren't you? This is big-time, big-boy football.
9: Yeah, there's a real chance to send a message, set a tone, all of those things. These are the games that matter. Yeah, every game counts as one of 17, but there's a little extra oomph and could be a little extra meaning, too, when you get into tiebreakers at the end of the year.
0: I'm not trying to look at this myopically because we're sitting in Cincinnati, but I am hard-pressed to find any kind of answer to the question, how does Pittsburgh score on this Bengals defense today? Because the Bengals defense is good. It's bordering on very good. The Steelers' offense is non-existent. I'm hard-pressed to answer that question in any way, shape, or form. And I've watched the Steelers through preseason. I've watched both of their regular season games in their entirety. I don't know how they score on this defense today.
9: Yeah, I don't either. I'm with you. I keep looking at historically what these games in Pittsburgh typically look like, and they're low scoring and they're close. But you just look at how the current teams are constructed, and I'm right there with you. My best bet on our podcast on Friday was take the Steelers under 2.5 touchdowns. I would take under if it was 1.5. The thing you worry about is a T.J. White deflected pass that gets picked off and taken back, or a Joe Burrow sacked and fumbles and they scoop it up. I mean, I think the defense, the Pittsburgh defense, has a chance to outscore its offense in this game. I'm right there with you. I just don't know how Pittsburgh puts up enough points to keep up with the Bengals.
0: Well, that's it. And the chances of Pittsburgh doing that on defense, not because it's Pittsburgh, but just by the odds in the NFL for them replicating what Watt did in week one, they're not great. Conversely, if I'm the Bengals defense, if I'm Boye Mafe or Jonathan Allen, forget about Dexter. He's going to stuff the run. If I'm those edge guys, I'm licking my chops today. That line is so porous. And they just got to, and Tomlin said it this week, and Cowher said it this week. They got to settle that offensive line. It is unsettled. I think they're just going to get beaten around by this Bengal front four today.
9: Yeah, they're making a couple changes on that line this week, so maybe that's their first step towards settling it. But I'm with you. This Bengals defense has proven they can get pressure without blitzing. And if they can bring four and get pressure on Aaron Rodgers, because he's not going to move around like C.J. Stroud did or Baker Mayfield. He is a statue in that pocket. He gets the ball out quick. But again, I think the Bengals defense got way too much for this Pittsburgh offense.
0: You know what? We can throw this in the bin of other people's problems, but I think we're still seeing the Tomlin effect with this franchise. You know, that team consistently finished within two games of 500 or 500. Obviously, you never had a losing season there, but when you're finishing that way and you're drafting that low, you never get a chance in a draft to get a quarterback. They're still suffering from life after Roethlisberger. And in effect, that's because of the way these teams finished season by season under Mike Tomlin. Would you agree with that?
9: Yeah, 100%. I mean, look at that. They have four quarterbacks on the 53-man roster right now. When you have that many quarterbacks, you don't have a quarterback. They have no succession plan. I think they're hoping Drew Aller is going to be the guy after Rodgers retires, but this season could go south. And if they're out of the playoffs, I wonder if they would bench Rodgers and start taking a look. I mean, that's obviously not going to happen today.
0: Yeah.
9: But yeah, that has been the bugaboo since Ben Roethlisberger left that team.
0: Everybody thought this would be a big year for the Bengals. Not everybody, but most of the people inside media, be it local, be it national. And I think a lot of the fans thought this was going to be a really big year for the Bengals. So far, so good. What is there one thing that has surprised you through 2 weeks about this team that maybe you didn't even see coming during training camp?
9: I thought the defense had a chance to be pretty good, but I didn't think they were going to hit the ground running like this. And it's just the Dexter Lawrence effect. You knew it would, there would be an impact with everybody around him, but it's really remarkable that the amount of pressure that they're getting with, like I said before, not blitzing and just coming in waves with all these different guys. And, you know, Cassius Howe playing as well as he has 2 games into his career. He thought he might be kind of a sub package guy. They'd get his feet wet a little bit. He's playing quite a bit and really wrecking some veteran offensive tackles in this league. So just I thought the defense had a chance to be pretty good. I just didn't see it happening this fast.
0: What is the Dexter Lawrence effect away from the field? I sense that he's this charismatic figure that might be a locker room leader, you know, a glue guy inside that locker room. And although they've had outstanding players on defense on and off for the Zach Taylor era, I never sensed there was a guy. At first, I thought it was Logan Wilson. I know they've had vocal players, but he almost seems like he's vocal and a leader. Is he that way?
9: Absolutely. I mean, you look at the three captains last year on defense, B.J. Hill, Trey Hendrickson, and Logan Wilson. Those were kind of, by example, kind of quiet guys. Now you've got a Brian Cook who will speak up. Dexter Lawrence, obviously, is, if anybody has not seen that mic'd up segment from last week, I would watch that. And let's remember, when they traded for him, you trade for a superstar of that caliber. A lot of times they come in, they sign the contract, and then they'll be, okay, see you in camp. He was around for everything. He knew how important it was going to be to get to know his teammates and kind of get ingrained in the culture in this locker room. And you just see the personality of this defense. Forget about what they're doing on the field, but they've got this real air about them now, this confidence and this cockiness and just out there having fun. I think he's brought a lot to this team beyond what he does on the field.
0: And it's, you know, and again, who knows whose voice resonates inside that building. Certainly the Mike Brown is still the overarching figure, but I know that he's passed on a lot of the duties here in recent years to his daughter, her daughters. But I'm just wondering, Burrow had to have a big voice in this, not specifically go out and trade for Dexter Lawrence or anything like that. But I get the sense that Burrow's power is left unspoken when I see these interview sessions that you guys do with him each week. Is that right?
9: Yeah, I mean, look at what a couple years ago, and he's, you know, he and Jamar need to be paid, and Mike Gesicki needs to be paid, and they do it all. And then this year, he basically came out and said, got to do something on defense. And even before they got Dexter, they went out and they got Brian Cook and Jonathan Allen and Boye Mafe, and they made the moves to make this defense better. And then Dexter kind of fell in their laps. No one could have foreseen he was going to request a trade, but when he did, they moved, and they did something totally out of character. And I don't think Joe puts demands on them, but I think when Joe talks, that front office listens, and I think that's a big part of it.
0: Jay Morrison, our guest, SI.com, and he is in the at Pittsburgh today, obviously, for the game. We tend to overreact, probably more so with sports than anything else in this world, but we're only 2 games in. You know what the buzz is like. You know what the feeling is like. In baseball, they say, well, wait till Memorial Day and see exactly where a team is at, good or bad. In football, as my buddy Dave Lapham used to say, it's not a season, it's 17 individual seasons inside one season. So to use his terminology, we're like 2 seasons into this thing. I don't sense there's any overreaction given what we've seen the first two games. I sense it's more of an appetite for what's to come, but I don't think, you know, any talk about, hey, this team could do things it's never done before. I think that's still very much in play, don't you?
9: Yeah, I do. And, you know, they're not getting overconfident because this team has seen how things can flip. Look at all the bad starts they overcame and were good at the end. So I don't think they're getting a false sense of confidence. But Zach Taylor keeps talking about this is a head start. And if you can kind of hit the ground running and win these games early, it really gives you a leg up. They're confident that they're going to get better as the season goes on and still be a second half team. So if you get through the first half with a really good record, that just sets the table. And, you know, since they expanded the playoffs in 2021, teams that start 3-0, 82% of the time,

0: everybody needs to have agency in this. And he's not a my way or the highway kind of guy. He listens to the locker room. He's changed the practice schedule because of feedback from the locker room. He's changed how much they play in the preseason because the players wanted to do it. So I just think that's one of his strengths, is to just be even keeled, listen to what other people have to say. Don't be afraid to admit mistakes. There's a lot to like about his demeanor and the way he's going about things.
1: Jay Morrison, that's our guest right here, SI.com. Look, do they treat, you know, players are harassed when they go into Akershore Stadium. You know, the fans will be out there tailgating. Do they harass the media when they go into? No, you're an out-of-town media guy. Do people, like, know who you are and say bad things and try to throw things at you, or no? Does that not happen?
0: No, that's never happened. And especially in Pittsburgh, they, once you get to the stadium, they treat the media really well. Houston treated the media really well last week. I've unfortunately never had anything thrown at me.
1: I'm not trying to stir anything up. I'm just trying to get a feel for what you're working through today. That's all.
0: No, it's all good.
1: All right. Well, safe travels home after the game, and hopefully this team is 3-0 and bigger and better days ahead. Jay Morrison, thank you for your time. Stay by the phone. You know we'll be calling.
0: Thanks, Ken.
1: I guess those things don't happen anymore. But yes, it has happened several times when we would travel to Bengal games. I can't remember the town. I want to say Philly, but that, I don't want to slander an entire city. So it might not have been Philly. But I remember specifically leaving a game in one of those NFL cities. This would have been back in the 90s, maybe. And the team, you know, the buses that the teams ride on, there's like three or four buses that take the team from the stadium to the airport so they can get on a plane and go home. So one of those stadiums after the game, it was relatively dark, so it had to be later in the year. And the bus got mooned by about four or five people. And these people were so fat, they were full moons. But I guess that doesn't happen in this day and age. Pre-game Sport Talk is brought to you in part by Donato's. Order the Donato's Bengals Bundle. 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
4: 10:26 on this Sunday morning, and good morning. It's the Arnell Carriers pregame show. I am Ken Brew. There are no real mysteries in football. I mean, you hear coaches talk, you think, well, that's just coach speak. But it's true. You hold on to the football. You try to make the other guy give the football up. You win the game at the line of scrimmage. He who blocks best, he who sheds blocks best, is the team who wins. And so when you hear Dalton Risner say this in the locker room this week, it could sound trite, but it just might be true.
5: It's always going to be a tough game. It's going to be one at the line of scrimmage. So we know what it is. You know you have a fight coming. You know you have a war coming. And it's show up on Sunday, play your best ball. But it's also focus on who you are. You know, we're not just like them, man. They're not worried about the Bengals. We're not worried about them. We're focused on how we can be the best version of us on Sunday. And we go out there and do that. We got to take care of business.
4: How can you be the best version of you? That's not some self-help book. That's Risner talking about how the Bengals can win today. By the way, my favorite part of the show, here's what happened on this date in Cincinnati sports history. 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Let's go back. We'll take Bengals first. 1981, Bengals 27, Bills 24 in overtime. Now, the Bengals were coming off a tough week one loss to Cleveland. A lot of boos rained down from the stadium. So back come the Bengals against the Bills. The Bills were pretty dang good back then. In this game, Kenny Anderson, 28 of 40, 328 yards, and three touchdown passes. Chris Collinsworth had a breakout game. 10 receptions, 111 receiving yards. Jimmy Breach wins it, 28-yard field goal in overtime. It was a precursor, if you will, to what might happen later in the season when the Bengals played the Bills in the playoffs once more. And, of course, won and advanced on to play in the Super Bowl, 1981. In 2009, this was a massive fourth-quarter comeback for the Bengals. The Steelers were out 13-0, but then things started to turn in the Bengals' favor. Jonathan Joseph, pick six, now down 20-9 in the fourth. It is a 19-play final drive that started at the Bengals' own 29-yard line, executed by Carson Palmer. 5 minutes to go. Fourth and 10 from the Steelers' 15 with under a minute to go. Palmer to Brian Leonard, first down, 14 seconds to go. Palmer to Andre Caldwell, touchdown, and they add the two-point conversion to win. Bengals 23, Steelers 20. And just to throw in a little Cincinnati Reds, because I know this has been a bummer of a season and it ends today. Do you remember 1998 on this date? Back in 1998, on this date, the Reds started the first and only all-brother infield in Major League Baseball history. First base, called up specifically for this game, Stephen Larkin, brother of Barry and Byron Larkin. Second base, Brett Boone. Third base, Aaron Boone. Shortstop, Barry Larkin. The all and first only all-brother infield in Major League Baseball history. Steve Larkin, in his only Major League game, had a single. Aaron Boone had a three-run home run in this game. And Brett Boone and Barry Larkin, They went 0 for 7. On this date in Cincinnati sports history, stand by. Lee Sterling is standing by himself to deliver some winners today he knows will happen in the National Football League. Up next, our good buddy from CBS Sports, Brian DiArdo. He has been shuttling back and forth this week between Pittsburgh and Cincinnati, all for CBSSports.com. He'll tell us what he's learned and tell us what he thinks as we continue the Arnell Carriers pregame show, presented by your Cincinnati and Northern Kentucky Toyota dealers on ESPN 1530 and 700 WLW.
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7: The president calling his summit with China a success. With the 9:30 report, I'm Brady Hopkins, breaking now. Following the two-day visit this week from Chinese President Xi Jinping, the Trump administration is now touting a series of victories they say they achieved with that visit.
8: The White House says China will ease tariffs on American agricultural products, fish and seafood, logs and wood products, cosmetics and medical devices. Trump aides say the two countries also agreed to start a new dialogue on the risks and benefits of artificial intelligence, along with a new communication channel between them, something of a hotline for AI incidents. It's still unclear whether Trump was able to convince Xi to end China's support for Iran. Beijing is the largest buyer of Iranian oil.
7: That is ABC's Stephen Portnoy. Now it's time to check the roads, the latest traffic and weather together. Right now, roads are accident-free right now on this gorgeous Sunday morning. We do have the big closure on 75 northbound and southbound just outside of downtown. I'll have more on that coming up in just a moment. And now let's check out your latest forecast.
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10: Well, certainly a chilly start this morning. We're dipping down into the upper 40s, but we do slowly climb back through the 50s and 60s, topping out in the low 70s this afternoon with some sunshine. Similar forecast for your Monday, starting off just below 50, warming to the low 70s. From your severe weather station, I'm 9 First Warning Meteorologist Cameron Harden on News Radio 700. 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
7: It is 52 degrees right now here in Cincinnati. Beautiful weather this afternoon in Pittsburgh for the Bengals matchup against the Steelers with sunny skies with a high of 70 degrees. This game day forecast is brought to you by TLG Peterbilt Cincinnati, keeping customers for life. I-75 is on the edge of downtown Cincinnati. It will be shut down all weekend long, where the closure is necessary for the replacement of the Lynn Street Bridge in the West End.
11: So if you're traveling northbound I-75, the hard closure will be at exit 1D, which is US 50 West and River Road. If you're traveling southbound, the last exit, the last the point of closure is at Freeman Avenue, which is exit 1F.
7: Kathleen Fuller is with the Ohio Department of Transportation. The ramps to 75 have been shut down, and the highway will remain closed until 5 o'clock Monday morning. You can see a map showing the closures and the suggested detours at 700 WLW's page on X. And in the meantime, it's a perfect opportunity to get your kids away from the phone and TV screens with RecFest Cincinnati Happy Today down to Sawyer Point. Rick Cuccino has more.
12: It's the perfect opportunity to put the phone down, get the kids away from the TV for a few hours, and maybe even pick up a new hobby. RecFest Cincinnati is set for Sunday afternoon at Sawyer Point. Attendees will get to try their hand at more than 15 niche sports as experts provide more information about these games that are available across the greater Cincinnati area. There will also be food trucks, music, and a trail of sports from the Serpentine Wall down to the pickleball courts. Admission is free. The event runs from noon until 6 o'clock. I'm Rick Uccino, News Radio 700 WLW.
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7: Here's a Reds update. The Reds got the win yesterday to even the series with the Blue Jays. They'll be back at it this afternoon in their last game of the season with our pregame cover starting on the big one starting at 2:07. The Bengals facing the Steelers this afternoon at 1 o'clock. 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And the UC Bearcats with the huge win last night, 31-26 over Kansas State. Our next update is at 10 o'clock with breaking news anytime. 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
4: 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Some late picks that could win some big money for you. 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Pittsburgh has not looked good. Their offense is literally choking. It's gagging on inefficiency. The problems have been along the offensive line. They still don't have a running back of any note. And quite frankly, they're paying the price, as we just visited with a little while ago with Neil Kulong. They're still paying the price of Mike Tomlin's 500 finishes. A couple of games above 500, a couple of seasons above 500, a couple of seasons at 500. A few seasons, two or three games above 500. The bottom line is when you finish consistently in that kind of a season, you don't draft in the top 10 or top 15 even. And so if there is a great quarterback that's out there, You don't have the opportunity to do that unless you get creative with draft picks and with possibly players thrown in to acquire a high draft pick. That's kind of the same way the game is played here in Cincinnati. You don't see the Bengals doing that very much. I remember years ago they traded up to get Kajana Carter with the number one overall pick, but by and large, they don't do anything that exotic on a consistent basis. And so when you're picking in the teens, and perhaps even sometimes in the low 20s, you don't have the opportunity to get that standout quarterback. And they're still suffering in Pittsburgh from life after Ben Roethlisberger. I mean, they haven't had anybody since him, since he retired. And factor into that, you've got a first-year head coach in Mike McCarthy. And a lot of that is adding up to where the Steelers are right now. Yeah, they're 1-1. That's not bad, but they have not looked good in either of those games.
0: You know, I told it, as I said, the player, we don't have a talent issue. You know, if I felt we, you know, weren't able to do things based on our talent level, we'd be playing differently. So that's not our challenge. We just continue to work. We've had some first-year bumps, you know, which is the responsibility of coaching staff. You know, that's what I was referring to yesterday. You know, it's our jobs, the details, and, you know, our jobs to teach and demand and make sure they're ready to go.
4: Yeah, he's got talent issues. I mean, he's not going to come out and say, hey, you know, we're not really that. You know, no, he's got talent issues, particularly along his offensive line. They've got to settle that. You heard Cowher and Tomlin speak to that just a little while ago. But what else will go down today at AccuSure Stadium? Yes, on the banks, the confluence of those three rivers in Pittsburgh. Someone eagerly waiting for that in the stadium, getting ready to write and write a lot for CBSSports.com. Let's bring him on in. Brian DiArdo, how are you on this glorious game day?
1: Well, I appreciate the reminder that it's no longer Heinz Field, the big ketchup bottle. So you just saved me, my editor, a couple of edits there. So I appreciate that. But yeah, beautiful day, old AFC North rivalry here. So it should be a good one.
4: I watched the Steelers every game in the preseason, and I watched them the first 2 weeks. You know, it's the miracle of having, well, I guess you can't say TiVo anymore, DVR. But anyway, I've watched them. It's like watching sausage being made. It's just so laborious. They can't move the ball. Their defense is good. It just reminds me of just those plodding Steeler teams of the early 2000s. Are you sensing anything that there could be a breakout for the Steelers? Hopefully not today, but anytime soon.
1: Well, you just saved some purgatory time if you had to watch those two Steeler games. That was some rough stuff. But, you know, I think I don't really think so, Ken. I mean, I do think that DK Metcalf will remember that he has hands at some point, maybe today or maybe sometime down the line. And once he does, that should open up some things. I mean, you are sensing that that's kind of what the Steelers are hanging on to. You're going back to their week one game against Atlanta, they won by a touchdown, which that touchdown was on defense, so the difference maker. They kept saying, well, if there was a few completions that we should have had, you know, the score would have been a lot different. Well, woulda, shoulda, coulda. But yeah. To your point, I do think once, you know, DK starts to catch the ball, I do think Jeremy Bernard, the rookie second-round pick, they got after the Eagles kind of sniped Mekhi Lemon off their draft board. I think he's going to continue to get, you know, more opportunities with this offense. So long story short, I do think they're going to get better. But the main reason why I believe that is I don't think that the offensive tackles they have that are new starters at their positions, Tripitano was the right tackle. He's now left tackle. And Dylan Cook is now a full-time starter for the first time. So I think once those tackles get them more, you know, more time under their belts with this, and really this offensive line, and I'm preaching to the choir for Bengal fans who always, you know, they know, you know, how important an offensive line is to the success of a team. They don't have much time together at all. So I do think at some point, once that offense gets more continuity on the line and the receivers start to catch passes, I do think at some point they'll be a better unit.
4: Yeah, that's what it's interesting. Mike Tomlin, who's now with CBS Sports, and Bill Cowher, who's been with CBS Sports, the last two coaches, obviously, they've had before Mike McCarthy, they both say the same thing. Stop this, you know, rotating guys in and filling this guy. Put five guys out there playing the same position and then drop the hammer on that position coach and those players and say the only way out of this thing is if you guys get better. So if they're saying that, it just stands to reason, that's probably the problem.
1: No, yeah, and you know, you mentioned Mike Tomlin. I saw a great interview that he recently did with Chris Sims, and he basically said if he was the Steelers coach, that's where he would really be homing his focus on this past week would have been establishing the line of scrimmage and basically saying through hell or high water, we're going to try to run the ball, and we're going to die on that hill. We're either going to run the ball and succeed, or we're going to run the ball and we're going to fail. And really, Ken, I mean, that's been the Steelers' issue for a long time. They haven't had a dominant rushing attack in quite some time, probably Le'Veon Bell's second last year with the team. So we're talking 9 years it's been since they've had a really fearsome running game. And I think that's obviously, you know, hurt them as well. And when you look at the Bengals, I mean, you know, I know that their running game is kind of secondary to them, but I would say right now with Chase Brown, they certainly have the leg up in that department.
4: So I'm looking at this game today and understanding that the offense is probably going to be virtually non-existent for Pittsburgh. I wouldn't know why anybody would think differently after the first 2 weeks. Can they really rely on their defense today to carry the day? In other words, do you think they have the ability to shut down the Bengals offense and then pull off some non-traditional play to win it, like a scoop and score or an interception? That to me is the only pathway I see in this game for the Steelers to win it. Am I not looking at the big picture here?
1: The Steelers could steal this game, but they're going to need a defensive score, which they already got one in week one with TJ Watt. And here's the irony is that the Steelers defense this year has scored as many touchdowns as the offense, 1-1. So it's, and I think that they can because, and this is a, you know, I did some research for this game, as you can imagine. Joe Burrow's numbers in Pittsburgh are impeccable. He's 3-1 as a starter in Pittsburgh. His only loss was his rookie year when the Bengals, you obviously didn't have a team around him that could compete with the Steelers at that time. You know, his average touchdown interception ratio is 3-1, but that's all against, as you alluded to, a Mike Tomlin defense. So this will be the first time he faces a Patrick Queen defense. Now, Patrick Graham defense. Mm-hmm. Now, he may or may not. I think he has faced him with other teams. Patrick Graham was also, you know, an assistant with New England, with the Raiders. But his defense, you know, that's been kind of, at least for me, if there's been any silver linings with the Steelers team so far, I have been impressed with this defense. They give up some popcorn plays, some big plays against New England. Travion Henderson had a long touchdown run. But other than that, you know, they really made Drake May, you know, hesitate and you know, forced him into some bad throws. And overall, I think the first two games, they played really well. But no, I think how they can win is this. They've got a revamped secondary. Jalen Ramsey's still there, but Jaquan Brisker's been a really good player for them this year. And one of the reasons why Joey Porter, I think they've been hesitant to re-sign him, is that they really like Asante Samuel. You know, he overcame that injury. He's done really well there. But no, but here's the big one, Ken. T.J. Watt has really been a thorn in the Bengals' side, among other teams in the AFC North. But I think, you know, he's had a resurgence season. They often line up, you know, and line out with three outside linebackers and Nick Herbig, Alex Highsmith, and Watt. So I think that might be a little bit of adjustment for Cincinnati early. They're used to a Mike Tomlin defense. This will be a Patrick Graham one who likes to do different things, pressure being the main one.
4: We're chatting with Brian DiArdo, CBSSports.com. Obviously, Bengals and Steelers, we are the pregame show. Countdown to kickoff coming up at 11:30 this morning. Okay. I look at it from the Bengals' point of view. They have played well the first couple of games. They have forced turnovers. They have had sacks. How big is it not to overreact to what we've seen so far? Because what we've seen so far has been pretty damn good from that defense. How much of a temptation is it to just kind of like hold back a little bit and let this thing germinate through 5, 6, 7 games?
1: I think two games is obviously a short sample size, but the thing that I really like about the Bengals defense is, and it's, you know, the reason why, and I'm not alone. I mean, I talked to a lot of colleagues because I actually had to do a thing where I ranked all the 2-0 teams, pretenders, you know, contenders to pretenders, and everybody's like, oh no, Bengals are for real. And I think one of the reasons why people think that is they've got legitimate proven guys now on that defense. Obviously, Dexter Lawrence is the main one. But also the different ways they won. I mean, they forced turnovers. They scored, I think, in week one defensively and won a high-scoring game that way. But then they held Houston's offense to 6 points in Houston, which was – and that was a defensive game where I know the Bengals got 20 points, but I think the game was more defensive than the score would final score would indicate. So I like that they're doing it in different types of ways because I do think, you know, previously with their defense, the MO was they're going to give up a lot of yards, but once they get past, you know, opposing offenses get to the 40, that's when the defense steps up. They relied on turnovers a lot. This team doesn't necessarily do that. They can get you off the field earlier than those defenses could, and they don't want to just rely on that red zone. They want to be able to force three and outs, flip the field. I think that this defense, I think the versatility of it, they can beat you any which way. I think the way to beat them is maybe over the top, evade the pass rush. But I think the main thing is that Dexter Lawrence is big, because I do think that the Steelers are going to try to run the ball with Jaylen Warren. Rico Dowdle's been banged up. But I think with him in the middle as that stabilizer, it really hurts them. So, no, I think if you're a Bengals fan, I think all of your optimism is valid. However, as you alluded to, it's a long season, so you don't want to get you don't want to get too carried away. A
4: couple of games into the season. So, you know, again, what we have here is pretty darn good, 2-0. Are you more surprised that the Chargers are 0-2, or are you more surprised with the Houston Texans being 0-2 at this point?
1: Probably the Chargers, even though I think Houston's the better team. I just think, given the opponents the Chargers had, and the Raiders being one of them, and then, you know, being at home for both of those games, and I think with Mike McDaniel, I mean, now in hindsight, you know, yeah, I mean, the question marks are, I'm surprised that we didn't see the question marks with McDaniel and Harbaugh, because McDaniel is kind of like the new iPhone and Harbaugh's more dial-up. And that's not a knock on Jim. It's just he likes more of a rock'em sock'em offense, yeah. You know, no frills. And Mike McDaniel is wants to be the new Bill Walsh. And so I'm now in hindsight, I'm not necessarily surprised that there's been some disconnect there. I do think that they'll be able to turn it around, relatively speaking. I don't see them being this bad all year. The Justin Herbert thing really is surprising to me, though, because it just seems like you look at that quarterback class now with Burrow and Tua and Herbert. I mean, they're all in way different facets of their careers. Tua's on the bench. Herbert's struggling. And Burrow, if he stays healthy, could win league MVP. So it's kind of crazy how that whole thing shaped out. But no, I would say the Chargers at this point is the more surprising one.
4: More surprising that the Raiders are 2-0 or the Vikings are 2-0?
1: Raiders, no doubt. I mean, I drink the Kevin O'Connell Kool-Aid too much. I think he's one of the top five coaches in the league. Yeah. Now, how the Vikings got the 2-0 is surprising. If you would have said 2-0 with Carson Wentz, that wouldn't have been on my bingo card. But nevertheless, no, I'm not terribly surprised with them. I mean, the Raiders, I don't think anybody really saw coming. And I love, you know, Clint Kubiak, and obviously his dad was a great coach, won a Super Bowl with Denver as a head coach and 2 as an OC. I don't know if that's necessarily going to be sustainable, but hey, you know, with Jim Plunkett and Rich Gannon, the Raiders have a lot of history with older quarterbacks that have a second wind with them. So do. You never know.
4: As they say, that's why they play the games, right?
1: Right.
4: That's why they play
1: that's
4: the
1: right.
4: games. Brian DeArdo, CBSSports.com. He's at the game today. You can read all about it when it's all said and done later on this afternoon. All right, my friends, stay well. We'll be in touch. Thanks.
1: Thank you, Ken.
4: You bet. 42.5 is the total in this Bengals-Steelers game. Now, I've seen people that are predicting a Bengals blowout. It's in Pittsburgh. Pittsburgh did not look good. Looked horrible offensively. Against the Patriots. They didn't look all that great against the Falcons in week one. 42.5 is a big number. If you're looking at that number, you're saying to yourself, okay, 42.5, probably 30 of that number is Cincinnati. Does Cincinnati put 30 up on the Steelers today? They could. But if you're playing the total today, I think you're going under 42.5. I just do. I just think that Steelers defense isn't going to just collapse today. I don't. I think the Bengals win. I don't play 42.5. I don't play over that at all. 10:54 on this particular Sunday, game day. It's the Arnell Carriers pregame show presented by your Cincinnati and Northern Kentucky Toyota dealers on ESPN 1530 and 700 WLW.
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7: Here's your forecast.
8: It'll be a beautiful afternoon as temperatures will slowly climb to the mid-70s with mostly sunny skies. We dip down to 50 tonight and we'll end up a little bit warmer tomorrow. Expect the mid, possibly upper 70s with partly cloudy skies. That's your 9 First Warning Forecast. I'm meteorologist Cameron Harden.
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11: 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Yeah! WCKY, Cincinnati. News, traffic, and weather. 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
13: The president calling his summit with China a success with the 11 o'clock report on Brady Hopkins breaking now. Following the two-day visit this week from Chinese President Xi Jinping, the Trump administration is now touting a series of victories they say they achieved with that visit.
14: The White House says China will ease tariffs on American agricultural products, fish and seafood, logs and wood products, cosmetics and medical devices. Trump aides say the two countries also agreed to start a new dialogue on the risks and benefits of artificial intelligence, along with a new communication channel between them, something of a hotline for AI incidents. It's still unclear whether Trump was able to convince Xi to end China's support for Iran. Beijing is the largest buyer of Iranian oil.
13: That is ABC's Stephen Portnoy. It is time to check the roads, the latest traffic and weather together. Right now, roads are not looking too bad right now on this very pleasant Sunday morning. Got some backup right now on 75 southbound and northbound in northern Kentucky and in downtown. And that is due to the big closure that's happening this weekend due to the Lynn Street Bridge reconstruction project. I'll have more on that coming up in just a moment. And now let's check out your latest forecast.
11: Now, the latest forecast from the Jake Sweeney Chevrolet Weather Center. 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Together, let's drive.
8: It'll be a beautiful afternoon as temperatures will slowly climb to the mid-70s with mostly sunny skies. We dip down to 50 tonight and we'll end up a little bit warmer tomorrow. Expect the mid, possibly upper 70s with partly cloudy skies. From your severe weather station, I'm 9 First Warning meteorologist Cameron Harden on News Radio 700 WLW.
13: 60 degrees right now here in Cincinnati. Beautiful weather this afternoon in Pittsburgh for the Bengals game against the Steelers with sunny skies with a high of 70 degrees. This game day forecast is brought to you by TLG Peterbilt Cincinnati, keeping customers for life. I-75 on the edge of downtown will be shut down all weekend long as the closure is necessary for the replacement of the Lynn Street Bridge in the West End.
15: So if you're traveling northbound, I-75, the hard closure will be at exit 1D, which is US 50 West and River Road. If you're traveling southbound, the last exit, the point of closure is at Freeman Avenue, which is exit 1F.
13: That is Kathleen Fuller with the Ohio Department of Transportation. The ramps to 75 have been shut down and the highway will remain closed until 5 o'clock tomorrow morning. And you can see a map showing the closures and the suggested detours on 700 WOW's page on X. And in the meantime, it's a perfect opportunity to get your kids away from the phone and TV screens this afternoon with Wreckfest Cincinnati down at Sawyer Point. Rick Uccino has the details.
16: It's the perfect opportunity to put the phone down, get the kids away from the TV for a few hours, and maybe even pick up a new hobby. Wreckfest Cincinnati is set for Sunday afternoon at Sawyer Point. Attendees will get to try their hand at more than 15 niche sports as experts provide more information about these games that are available across the greater Cincinnati area. There will also be food trucks, music, and a trail of sports from the Serpentine Wall down to the pickleball courts. Admission is free. The event runs from noon until 6 o'clock. I'm Ricky Uccino, News Radio 700 WLW.
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13: Here's a Reds update. The Reds are back at it this afternoon, their last game of the season as they even the series yesterday against the Blue Jays. Our pregame coverage right here on the home of the Reds starting at 2:07. The Bengals facing the Steelers this afternoon at 1 o'clock with our coverage right here on 700 WLW and 102.7 WEBN. And the UC Bearcats with the huge win last night, 31-26 over Kansas State. Our next update, add to the game with breaking news anytime. I'm Brady Hopkins, News Radio 700 WLW.
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2: 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Our thanks to Adam Weber for his continued support of the Bengals all these many years, just like his daddy Bill. 11:09 here in the tri-state. The Steelers don't have much on offense. DK Metcalf and Michael Pittman Jr. are their primary wide receivers. Pittman is going to play today. He has had a foot injury. Metcalf has done nothing so far this year for the Steelers. Steelers are banged up at running back. Jaylen Warren, questionable with a knee problem, but it looks like, I'm sorry, a shoulder problem, but it looks like he is going to play. Well, that's great. Now all they have to do is score points. One of the things they do well is throw the ball to their tight ends. It's kind of like a comfort zone for Aaron Rodgers. Tight ends like Darnell Washington and Pat Freiermuth. Freiermuth has done some damage on the Bengals over the course of time, and Aaron Rodgers was asked this week leading up to this game about using Freiermuth more against the Bengals.
3: Well, I think we got to get him involved as much as possible. I mean, he's been super reliable. He's catching the ball well. He's a fantastic player and great guy in the locker room, great guy in the huddle, and we got to keep finding ways to get him more targets.
2: We'll have to see if that comes to fruition. As we said, kickoff now less than 2 hours away. Okay, he's with us every single Sunday during the NFL season at this time. He is the purveyor of Paramount Sports. If you want to know the inside scoop, if you want to know how it plays against the line, the money line, or anything else, you need to listen to Lee Sterling. He's had big, big weekends so far this year in college and professional football. Had a really good weekend last week with us. Let's bring him on in. Lee Sterling, how are you on this glorious game day?
7: Oh, it is beautiful. Actually here in Park City, Utah, so couldn't be much better here. It's been like 40s and 50s in the evening and mornings.
2: Wow.
7: And about 70 in the afternoon, so my 200-yard drives are turning into 225 and 230-yard whoppers.
2: Yeah. Now, correct me if I'm wrong, they've actually named one of the ski slopes after you out there, right? It was used in the 2002 Olympics. Am I right?
7: Almost. It was the bobsled.
2: It was the bobsled run. The one-man bobsled. Oh man, we got some great matchups. We got the 1-1 Ravens playing the Cowboys at 1-1. They're playing this in Rio. Last mm-hmm. week you said take New Orleans with the points. Here's Baltimore up double digits on New Orleans. They lose late, and here comes Dallas, and they got to face Lamar. And Dallas doesn't do all that well against a quarterback that can move. This is Cowboys plus 3.5 in Rio. What do you think?
7: On top of a quarterback that moves around, they don't do well against teams that play bully ball. Week one, faced the Giants, and the Giants bullied them all over the field. Time of possession, almost 37 to 23 minutes here. Mm. I think the defense is better. I love Downs, their safety they got from Ohio State. Yeah. Huge addition, but still the front seven isn't quite, I think, playoff material. Baltimore's got to get the ball to Henry more 5 times in the second half when you're missing your top two receivers. Huge mistake. And I like the fact that their head coach, Jesse Minner, yeah, he was with the Chargers last year as their defensive coordinator, but he went on the trip, yep, when they went to Brazil. So he'll have some experience in making this trek here. I like Baltimore. I still think they'll come out on top here 30-20.
2: 30-20, don't worry about the points in that one. You mentioned the Chargers. This has got to be a pivotal week out there for Mike McDaniel. Mm-hmm. I just think that the heat's got to be on. This team is committing too many penalties. Here they are at Buffalo today. Buffalo's 2-0. They give up a lot of points. They're giving 7.5 to the Chargers. Is it make or break? But, I mean, this could be pivotal to how this season turns out for the Chargers today, right?
7: Yeah, 0-3 and you're cooked. You're done. So here's what happens. You know, I think Mike McDaniel is a good coordinator. sometimes a system, it could take 3 games, 8 games, 12 games or a season to really start clicking. All it takes is one guy to make a mistake.
2: Yeah.
7: He turns the wrong way. He's a half a second on the snap count late getting out for a pulling block, something like that. And that's what we're seeing here. So until they put it all together, I can't back them here. I got to take the Bills here. I think they win and cover 38-21.
2: 38-21, and finally a game under 30 for that defense. Now, the Patriots are 1-1. They're at the Jags, who are 1-1. I kind of like the Jags, but I'm watching this game last week. They couldn't handle that interior pressure by the Broncos. I mean, they were mesmerized by it, lobotomized by it. Here they are. They're both 1-1. The Jags are giving 2.5 in Florida today. Again, I think this is a pivotal game for both of these teams.
7: Yeah, they're 1-1. I mean, if you want to have home field advantage and get some home field games for the playoffs, you got to win this game. Can't start off 1-2. Be very, very tough. So the Patriots, Drake made something's wrong with him. I mean, he's just off.
2: Yeah.
7: And he looked great for a long period of the season last year. And then he gets to the Super Bowl, laid an egg. And same with the first 2 weeks this year. I think the green light is off. I don't know if it's a red light, but maybe a caution flag. They got to get the ball to Trevion Henderson.
2: Yeah.
7: I mean, here's a guy that he's a game breaker, and they keep feeding Ramondre Stevenson, who's a plotter and a fumbler. I could maybe see it in short yardage situations, but not much else. You need explosive plays with your top receiver out. Give me the Jags. Yeah, they might have paused and, you know, didn't have a good fourth quarter here, but they're still a quality team. Jags here, 31-20.
2: 31-20, forget the 2.5. Jags go to 2-1 and on their way to Cincinnati next week. Look, Sunday night football is going to be great. It should be. You got the Rams at 1-1, at the Broncos 1-1. Broncos are giving, getting 2.5. I hope this happens. It doesn't always happen, right, in games. But I want to see Devontae Adams nose-to-nose with Patrick Surtain tonight. That is a matchup, I think, that you can just isolate and feast on. I don't know how often that happens in games where the best is up against the best. Man, I hope it is tonight because it would be really entertaining. But I like this game a lot. I think from a viewer's standpoint, this is going to be must-watch TV tonight.
7: Absolutely. Problem here for the Rams, though, is probably no Puka. No Puka Nacua. They're going to be able to roll their coverages towards Adams. He was incredible last week. I rode him. I thought he was going to be able to do a big job on that Giants secondary, and he did, because the Giants cornerbacks aren't good. Denver's are much better, maybe top 3 or top 4 in the league here. And if they give that ball more to Coleman, this kid from Washington is one really good rookie back, because of injuries, they finally are doing it. The first two guys just don't scare anyone, and he's a spark plug. He's like a fire hydrant. He's like 5'7", 5'8". And maybe I'm being generous, and about 225 pounds. Yeah. Tough to bring down here. Wrong team favored. I'm going with the Broncos here. They win and cover here,
2: 28-25. Broncos. Third straight primetime game for the Rams. They're the darlings of late-night television, I guess, so far this season. All right, we're coming to the end of September. Paramount Sports has had a great run this month. What's up for today and then looking ahead?
7: Well, we're looking to close it out. We've had 4 straight winning weeks. So you want to get involved. You want to just try us today. It's the 5 for $55. It's Lee's Baker's Dozen. Yeah, we had that. We had a big day yesterday. But now we move on to the golden ticket. The golden ticket is 5 selections, $55. How do you get it? Just one place. We have not had a losing week yet this year on it. Last year, 14 out of 18 winning weeks, 5 for $55. You can get it right now, ParamountSports.com.
2: You present that golden ticket like at Deer Valley out there in Utah. Do you get a free run down the slope? No?
7: Not at $250, but they're charging now for a day.
2: All right, you know what's going on here. We got our first division game of the year between the Bengals and the Steelers. Bengals 2-0, Steelers 1-1. Steelers have they've got good tight ends. The Bengals have had trouble covering tight ends. So I guess if I'm Pittsburgh, I'm looking at this today. But I'll tell you what, I'm looking at this Steelers team the first couple of weeks, and I might as well be looking at a Steelers team from 2000. They still can't run, they still can't block, and they got a quarterback that is old and can't move, let alone Roethlisberger. I'm just wondering, if you're the Steelers, how do you pull this one off? You got 3.5 at home, but how do you pull it off?
7: I don't think they can do it. This, I'm going to go back even further. This Steelers team reminds me of like 69 and 70 before Terry Bradshaw. They couldn't run. They couldn't stop anyone. I mean, Aaron Rodgers, I don't know why they brought him back. He looked bad at the end of the last season. He looks far worse this year. He's shying away from contact, just dumping the ball off here. They don't have any running game at all. Their defense also doesn't scare you. I mean, the Bengals defense, number two in sacks already. They've already gotten four takeaways. And the offense hasn't exploded here. Yeah. Blowout special. The line's 3.5. In a couple weeks, we're going to say this was a gift. I'm going with the Bengals here, 34-13.
2: 34-13 Bengals. My gosh. Be 3-0 facing Jacksonville next week. All right, Lee, hit them straight out there in that rarefied air, and we'll visit next week. Thanks.
7: Okay. Thanks, Ken.
2: You bet. All right. So, again, he likes the Ravens over the Cowboys today. He says, forget the points. It's Dallas plus 3.5. Ravens win straight up. 30-20. He likes

0: 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We'll let you know next week exactly how he did. 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Orlando Brown Jr., left tackle, did not have a good game last week against Houston. You know, the Steelers, who like to move T.J. Watt around, they're going to test Orlando Brown Jr. early in this game. Orlando Brown seems to jump the count a lot, doesn't get caught all that much. He'll have his hands full today. But can he keep nine upright? That's my spotlight player. 11:21 on this game day. 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
8: From the Baker Cooling Tempstar Weather Center, here's your forecast.
9: It'll be a beautiful afternoon as temperatures will slowly climb to the mid-70s with mostly sunny skies. We dip down to 50 tonight and we'll end up a little bit warmer tomorrow. Expect the mid, possibly upper 70s with partly cloudy skies. That's your 9 First Warning Forecast. I'm meteorologist Cameron Harden.
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0: 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I'm Ken Brew. Joe Burrow is on the field warming up as we speak. Joey Porter, still no word if he's playing today, but, you know, there's these trade rumors that have popped up in the last 24 hours. The Lions, the Cowboys, several other teams. He did practice later in the week. You wonder, though, if there's anything to those rumors, if he is held out today. Even if he plays, I wonder about game conditioning. We'll know for sure here in a couple of minutes when they release who's inactive and who is not. By the way, pregame sports talk is brought to you in part by Encore Technologies. Visit encore.tech. All right. So you got the Steelers. They're struggling. They can't throw the ball downfield. Michael Pittman has been banged up, but he's in the lineup today. DK Metcalf is basically a ghost so far in this offense. So this week, he was talking about what his team has to do.
12: Just regaining our focus, not having too many mental errors or mistakes at practice, making sure we learn the game plan through and through, and you know, just continuing to stack from week one.
0: All playing against a Bengals defense that has been revitalized. Here is Methuselah, otherwise known as Steelers quarterback Aaron Rodgers.
13: I know they had a lot of young guys playing last year, so those guys are a year older. You know, DJ changed his number, but he's still a –

0: top tier corner. You know, they traded out a couple of the pieces in the back end, but it's a good group. They're playing well. They're playing with a lot of confidence, and it'll be a good test for us.
1: 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She has the best short game at Still Meadow Country Club. All right, what are the keys to the game? Number one, protect Burrow. You got to keep him upright. You know Watt's coming. Brown has to know Watt's coming. Bengals have to know that maybe they've got to do something to help Orlando Brown with T.J. Watt. He is literally one of the two best players they have on their team. The other is Cam Hayward. And that'll be a load, too, inside for Ted Karras and company. Key number one, protect Burrow. Key number two, run the ball. Establish the running game. What does that do? It takes heat off Joe Burrow. And number three, keep it coming with that defensive line, rework defensive line, new faced defensive line, because you got a statue at quarterback, a kitchen appliance. I don't care how good he was, this is what he is. Bring the heat. Keys to the game. All right, let's run down some of the games today in the National Football League. We'll start with the 1 o'clock games. Kansas City is at Miami. Miami stinks. Miami is at home getting 9.5. Kansas City at Miami, I wouldn't play it. Carolina at Cleveland. Cleveland's getting 2.5. That's a strong number for a home team that won the week before. I think I take the Browns, and I think I take the points. Weather is going to be a big factor in Tennessee Giants today in the Meadowlands in New Jersey. So running becomes preeminent. I think Cam Skedibu of the Giants can run on that Tennessee defense. 3 rushing touchdowns allowed so far by Tennessee in 2026. But again, this is a weather game where the Giants are at home giving 2.5. Jacksonville's here next week. They're giving 7.5, giving 7.5 to New England, even though New England won last week. New England, Jacksonville, I'm telling you, don't sleep on Jacksonville regardless of what you might have seen in Denver last week. Jets, Detroit, the Jets are better but not good. This is at Detroit. Detroit's giving 6.5. I think this is a game Detroit looks at and says, okay, we can pretty much do what we want to do on offense against the Jets. Detroit minus 6.5 looks solid. Interesting line here. Houston, Indy. They're playing this in Indianapolis. Indy at home getting 1.5 against a Houston offense that, well, it just was non-existent last week against the Bengals. Was the Bengals offense that good, or was Houston's offense not that good? I mean, they put points up against the Bills, but still. Seattle, Washington, this is another weather game. It is raining in D.C. Washington is getting 8.5 at home against Seattle. Okay, L.A. Chargers, Buffalo. This is a game that Lee Sterling just talked about. Chargers are 0-3. 0-2. You go 0-3, forget about it, it's over. Mike McDaniel, genius. I don't know. I think Chargers, Buffalo. Buffalo giving 7.5. I think you take Buffalo. Atlanta, San Francisco. San Francisco giving 7.5. Minnesota, Tampa Bay. Tampa Bay getting 1.5. Those are the early games. And that is the R&L Carriers pregame show, presented by your Cincinnati and Northern Kentucky Toyota dealers on ESPN 1530 and 700 WLW.

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1: 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Touchdown! 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
2: Good afternoon and welcome to the Bengals Radio Network for today's game at Acrisure Stadium between the Cincinnati Bengals and Pittsburgh Steelers. The Bengals are looking to go 3-0 after their impressive win over the Texans, but you can't carry that performance forward. This is a series of one-game seasons, and the Bengals defense wants to make a statement of consistency in this game and continue gaining respect across the league. I'm Wayne Boxmiller, glad to have you aboard, and we all know this is a rivalry, but more than that, it's a division game, and that could be a bigger factor at the end of the season. Steelers have moved on from Mike Tomlin, but they haven't moved on from their mutual disdain of their AFC North rivals. Pittsburgh is struggling, but T.J. Watt isn't. And you know the crowd will be rocking early on, but hopefully not later on. Standing by live at Acrisure Stadium with today's call to the game are Dan Hoard, Dave Lapham, and Tony Pike. Gentlemen.
1: Good morning, Box. The Bengals, as you mentioned, undefeated. The Steelers 1-1 coming into the game. And Dave Lapham, this Pittsburgh team is struggling on offense through two games. They have scored one offensive touchdown. Crazy. The Steelers are last in the NFL in yards per play, 2.8. They are 30th in passer rating. They're next to last in third down conversions, even though they hired an offensive-oriented coach in Mike McCarthy this year. So, as they play a Bengals team today that's been great on defense in the first couple of weeks, what do you think Pittsburgh's going to try to do to get the offense going?
3: First of all, I want to welcome you and Tony. I mean, that was a heck of a heck of a journey you guys are on, man. Good to have you guys here. Bearcats stepped up, got
1: impressive.
3: It done. Nice.
1: They sure did. You would have loved it. Ran it down Kansas State's throat.
3: Love it. You know, win a close football game, then you get in the vehicles, and you guys get on your magical mystery tour, and here you are in Pittsburgh. And I tell you, Dan, I mean, I don't think it's going to change. I think the Pittsburgh Steelers' mindset is going to be pound the rock. They're going to try to run the football down the collective throats of the Cincinnati Bengals. And I think the Bengals players know it. I think the Bengals coaches know it. I don't think it's any secret. I think every fan in the stands here that's going to be in full throat, you know, knows it. The Bengals are going to have to make sure that they match the physicality of the Pittsburgh Steelers. You know, Pittsburgh prides themselves on being that type of physical football team, AFC North brute, that wants to just, get after you, man. Just make your life tough. And when you leave Pittsburgh, they want to make sure you have your share of bumps and bruises. So it's been that way ever since Chuck Knoll, Bill Cowher. When you come to Pittsburgh, you better pack yourself some ice bags because you're going to need them after the football game.
1: Lap, it looks like the right side of the Steelers' offensive line is going to be different today. Brock Hoffman expected to start at right guard, and their first-round draft pick, Max Ihonachor, expected to start at right tackle. So from an offensive lineman perspective, how difficult is it to incorporate two new starters in week three of the season?
3: Yeah, that's tough. I mean, a couple of backups, you know, are going to have to step up and show themselves a little bit. But, you know, I just think it's part of the Pittsburgh Steelers culture. You know, next man up. They've been that way for forever. And I think it's going to be a simple game plan. I don't think these guys are going to have any trouble, you know, understanding what the mentality and the mindset's going to be today. They want to pound the football, like we've talked about, down the collective throats of the Cincinnati Bengals. And Al Golden knows it. The players know it. I think they're going to play. They're not going to confuse things. I mean, they're going to line up and make sure that they know what they're doing. Gaps that their gap control responsibility is going to be big. If you get in the wrong gap or you get taken, pushed out of the gap in Pittsburgh against the Pittsburgh Steelers, they're going to hurt you. They're going to have a big run that'll hurt you.
1: The Steelers did not have to face Joe Burrow last year. He missed both Pittsburgh games with his toe injury. Joe Flacco played in those games. He was amazing in the game at Paycor Stadium, the night game that Cincinnati won. Not quite as good when the Bengals came here to Pittsburgh and lost. Be great to see Joe Burrow try to win another game here. He's won the last three times he has quarterbacked Cincinnati here at Acrisure Stadium. It is a beautiful Sunday afternoon for football here in the Steel City. The current temperature is at 67 degrees. It is going to rise into the low 70s during the course of the game today. We've got bright sunshine pouring down on the playing surface. No threat of rain. Very little wind to speak of as we get set for the first meeting of the year between Cincinnati and the dreaded, hated, but grudgingly respected Pittsburgh Steelers. Let's go back to Box in the studio.
2: Hey, Dan, I think it's got to be a T-shirt, man. 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
2: 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I'm Wayne Boxmiller. Thank you for joining us. And don't forget, watch your Bengals this season on the NFL on CBS, streaming on Paramount+. Now, I tell you what, second-year linebacker Demetrius Knight and Barrett Carter have really shown a difference in their play with their rookie seasons behind them. Many were wondering, how would they fare? And they are making a statement thus far. Knight was a tackling machine last week and wants to let his play do the talking. Unless he's talking to Dan Horde with this week's Waltz Business Solutions player interview.
1: You tied your career high with 12 tackles last week. You have 19 after two games. Whenever I've asked your teammates and coaches about you and Barrett Carter leading up to this season, the word they always use, and I mean always, is faster. They are playing faster. Explain why.
9: I believe, I've been talking about it since pretty much the beginning, since we've gotten back. Just when you read that book the second time, things are a lot clearer. And you see things that you didn't see the first time around. You know, for the first year, you're just trying to do the bare minimum. I'm listening to everything Logan's saying to me. That's a legend, you know, here. So I'm just listening to whatever he's saying, I'm echoing. This time around, you know, it's both of us out there who are, you know, throwing the fire a little bit. So we forged that brotherhood that, you know, we'll have forever. So we're able to go into the offseason and, you know, pretty much, you know, text each other every day. Like, you know, we're not going to have the same outcome. Mm. We'll still be the same backers, but we're going to play a lot different this year. We're not going to talk about it. We're just going to let our actions show that. So that's great to hear people saying that. But, you know, me and him, we're always looking for different ways to skin a cat. You know, there's always more meat left on the bones. So The past two games, they went okay from our standards. We always want to be better, so we're always looking for different ways that, you know, we can continue to get our offense the ball as many times as possible. So we're going to continue to stress that.
10: Here's what Al Golden said before the season about you two guys going through that fire together. Quote, "I think a lot of defensive coordinators would love to have them. We threw them in the deep end, and they fought through it." What's that praise from Al mean to you?
9: That means everything to us, just to knowing that we were thrown into the deep end, and we're just trying to learn how to learn to swim for your first time, coming from a different background. Him a Clemson playbook, me a South Carolina playbook, and trying to come here and learn the playbook and completely dismiss everything you learned in college to adapt to the NFL game and the speed of the NFL game and things like that. So it's a learning curve for sure. It's not anything that anyone should take lightly. But I would say it was necessary for the growth that we've been able to put on display through OTAs and through two games already. Of course, like I said, we're our biggest critics, so we're always looking for ways that we can get better. Always looking for, you know, giving each other cues while we're on the field to, you know, give hints to hear, or, you know, we play off each other. The past game we played off each other where maybe he's supposed to blitz and he'll look at me because I may have a better angle. He'll be like, "No, you go," and then. You know, it's the twin telepathy we always talk about that we have together. So definitely going through the fire created a great relationship where, you know, we just push each other every day to be the best duo that we can be, and, you know, truly be the best linebacker duo that, you know, this league is seeing at such a, you know, young age that we are right now.
10: You had my favorite quote after last week's win in Houston. You were asked about playing behind Dexter Lawrence. You said, "It's like a minivan in front of you." Describe that vantage point, being a linebacker behind that guy when he's doing his thing.
9: Yeah, I mean, there are gaps that you have to account for as a linebacker. You know, that you are taught and told to finish on the ball, and Dexter and Jonathan Allen make that they make it pretty much elementary for you, because if, you know, coaches are talking about, oh, the A gap could be open or your B gap could be open. Well, I mean, if you happen to have Dexter in front of you, both gaps can be closed, and, you know, you can play in the opposite A gap or opposite B gap because, you know, he's going to handle both of those. If he ends up getting double team, we can pull off a double team by, you know, stepping down into the gap and give him a one-on-one, which is always going to be a bad time for an offensive lineman where he can just shrug him off and make the tackle. Or sometimes, you know, he'll tell us, "Hey, I'll hold on to these two. I'll grab these two guys, and you can go run through and make the play." So we play off of each other, but man, it's great when you've got a human being like that has to be game plan for, where linebackers can just flow and play fast and make plays. And Jay is the same way.
10: You were a high school quarterback. You went to Georgia Tech initially thinking you would play quarterback there. If my math is right, when you were a senior in high school, Aaron Rodgers was in his 14th NFL season. So basically, he's been playing pro football for as long as you can remember watching NFL games. How surreal is it to look across the line a few feet away and see that guy staring back at you?
9: Man, it is great. I'd say it's an honor, truly, just because I know I'll get to tell my kids that I played against a Hall of Fame quarterback. Not many people can say that, but I'll have the, not just the honor to be able to say that, just to be like, he played in my division. So it's great to be able to play against a guy that's, once he's done, he'll be set for life. You know, he's the Aaron Rodgers, but man, this is a legend truly to the game, and what he's done for the game and changed the quarterback position the way he has. It's going to be definitely, and then knowing that this is his last season, it's definitely going to be
10: maybe.
9: Well, yeah, you're right. Maybe
10: that's what he says.
9: He could change his mind. Definitely, I've already told Barrett that, you know, I'm probably going to pester him, you know, before the game if I see him, after the game, in the middle of the game, maybe for TV timeout, if I can grab that jersey off of him, it may not that my wife would like it, but I might be like, "Hey, can I, if I, I'll give you my whole game check if you let me get that's a priceless artifact."
10: Congratulations on a great start. We appreciate your time.
9: Absolutely. Thank you.
2: Hi, thanks, Dan. And this interview was brought to you by Waltz Business Solutions. Remember, when you're a document, halt, call Waltz. Demetrius Knight has read the book a second and possibly a third time. His linebacker play has been everything the Bengals expected in this second season. He, along with Barrett Carter, have really shown a different look on the field. And we hope Knight is able to get the Aaron Rodgers jersey without getting the fine. And even if he doesn't, we'd be happy if he just gets the win. I'm back with the aforementioned Aaron Rodgers as Countdown to Kickoff presented by Buffalo Wild Wings continues on the Bengals Radio Network.
0: For 50 years, Sherrod Brown voted how he was told. 1975 to today, different presidents, different issues, but Sherrod Brown's vote never changed. Higher taxes, Brown voted for them. Open borders, Brown voted for them. Sex changes for kids, Sherrod Brown supported that too. When Washington Democrats needed Brown's vote, he gave it every time. Sherrod Brown voted with Biden, 97%. Schumer, 95%. Bernie Sanders, 92%. That was the Democrat Party he joined 50 years ago. But times have changed. Now extremists are taking over. They're not asking for your vote. They're coming for your country. And Sherrod Brown will fall in line. He always does. Sherrod Brown, times changed. His vote never does. Paid for by SLF PAC and not authorized by any candidate or candidate's committee. SLFPAC.org. SLF PAC is responsible for the content of this ad.
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2: Welcome back to Countdown to Kickoff on the Bengals Radio Network. Wayne Boxmiller taking you up to kickoff as the Bengals seek their third win in a row and first division win this season. To do that, they'll face a wily veteran quarterback in Aaron Rodgers, who is no doubt a first ballot Hall of Famer, and it's no secret. The Steelers offense has struggled, and Rodgers talks about why it won't get any easier this week facing Dexter Lawrence.
18: Well, he's an all-pro player. He's a load inside, but he's not a slug in there. He can really move. You know, he's a good pass rusher. He's got good moves, good lateral quickness. He moves about as well as anybody in the league his size. So he's going to be a focal point for every team that plays him.
2: Ironically, I caught up with Dexter Lawrence this week to find out a little bit more about his faith, who he is off the field, and about his hometown of Wake Forest, North Carolina.
19: This a country place. It's growing now. That's home for real. You know, shout out to my high school coach, Coach Lucas, Coach Brooks. They really helped me take things to the next level, understand what was important and how to play football fundamentally.
20: Yeah. Well, you basketball and football. Yeah. When did football kind of take precedent over the hoop game?
19: When I started growing wider, not taller. So probably about freshman year, high school, probably sophomore year, for real. You know, I just started taking it more serious and understood, like, and found my love and joy for the game.
20: Now, basketball, is there anybody that plays a game that you might look at and say, man, that would have been me if I stayed with basketball?
19: Not for real. You don't see too many shorter centers. Point guards are 6'5" now.
20: Yeah, yeah. I always think about Charles Barkley. Like, you kind of remind me of him. You're big, but you're athletic, and you get up and down the court.
19: Yeah, it ain't no more devils. It ain't no more devils.
20: I learned also there's a cartoonist. The young man that does the cartoon, Curtis, is from your neck of the
19: really?
20: Woods.
19: Really? Okay, yeah. I didn't know that.
20: Yeah, because right. I was doing a little research, and I said, oh, you're, like, notable, but there are a couple other ones.
19: Yeah,
20: You'll talk about the persona that you have, and you always had this kind of personality that makes people gravitate towards you.
19: For me, I really just made it in my mind one year, just talked to God and just said, just let my light shine, however it goes, and accept whatever comes with it. And when I made that decision, you know, everything started to change. And I think for me, that's just, you know, just keep being me, being natural, being, you know, Dex. That's what I keep saying, because that's all I know how to be.
20: Your faith is a great equalizer in this game. There's so many highs and lows, but your faith can keep you grounded and balanced.
19: Yeah, and that's kind of how, you know, I've been through my years and my career. Like, you know, everybody's going to put you up here, but, like, you know, like, what's most important, you know, who you actually playing for and who you actually, you know, doing, why are you able to do this?
20: Yeah, now you have the moniker, the big sexy, but let's talk about the guy that when the game is gone, the lights out, it's just family time. How do you live? How do you chill out?
19: Just hang out with my wife and my baby, my little girl, really just watch TV, just talk, laugh, listen to music all day, dance in the house. Recover, just be present and be in the moments that I'm in.
20: Yeah. So soundtrack, what's on that dance when you like to get the dance on?
19: Definitely some R&B for sure. Yeah. 90s, you know, a little 80s.
20: Coming to my area.
19: Yeah, yeah, yeah. I told her if I was born in about 78, I would have been straight in the 90s dancing.
20: Yeah, yeah, yeah. Any one group or song that like gets you ready, game ready? Like when you hear that, you're like, okay, I'm ready now.
19: I'm really all over the place. Not really one group or anything like that. But it's just like just the rhythm and the flow of the music that kind of, if I hear, I'm like, oh, I need to listen to this right now.
20: Yeah. Lastly, you're a guy that's considered a veteran. You look at the young guys. When you reflect back on being a young guy and you look at these young guys, what do you remember about that?
19: I think for me, like, I just speak on the DB group. I think, you know, they understand what it takes and they understand, you know, how to work together and, you know, be good teammates and, you know, hold each other accountable, but also have fun with each other and keep that joy and, you know, cause this game can get rough. So like just seeing how they get along and, you know, just how their mindsets are, I think that's pretty elite.
20: Well, after all that, you just go back and get some soul food down the way for
19: us. Exactly, no doubt. Some good chicken.
20: Well, I appreciate you so much.
19: Thank you.
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2: 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Wayne Boxmiller taking you up to kickoff at Acrisure Stadium to face the Pittsburgh Steelers. And when you face a team twice a year and occasionally three times in a year, there aren't many secrets, and Joe Burrow talks about the Steelers' defense he knows.
6: They're doing some different things. They're, you know, same personnel for the most part, a couple new guys here and there, but same front. So, you know, we know what kind of front they have. You have to be aware of them at all times. They're good at batting balls down. They're good at in their
2: they're
6: rush lane.
2: Facing T.J. Watt,
6: you give them too many one-on-ones, they're going to win.
2: Burrow knows their hands are always active and can cause some challenges like batted balls.
6: Yeah, you have to be aware for it for sure. It's hard to do that as a quarterback, to be aware of batted balls at the line of scrimmage. If you're too aware for of it, I think that gets you into a little more negative than positive. So you try to minimize his chances to do that, mix up the looks on him up front, lick him, chip him, screen him, try to do a lot of different things to him.
23: How insane was that pick he had against Atlanta?
6: Yeah, it was crazy. That was crazy. But, you know, he just does it over and over and over again, so it's not certainly not lucky. You know, he's done it for years and years.
2: And with Andre Yosivash out this week, the opportunities for other receivers will be there today, so it's on them to take full advantage in the game with a lot on the line.
6: Yeah, it's a big opportunity. Whenever anybody goes down, you know, there's a lot of opportunity to be seized. And, you know, this, I think this is the deepest we've been in that room for a while, and I think we've been deep in years past, too. But we have so many guys that we feel good about putting out there. Dante Colby, you know, Keyshawn. I feel good about all those guys going in there and performing. And then, you know, the tight end room will handle some of that as well with, you know, Tanner, Eric, Mike, Jack. Got a lot of different guys we can put in a lot of different spots.
2: Okay, as you heard, he thinks it's the deepest wide receiver room that they've had, which means the playbook should still be wide open. The reality is simple. Next man up, you earn more playing time by how you play with the little time, and Burrow will go to the open receiver regardless of who it is. But rest assured, Chase, Higgins, and Gesicki will still be the main targets, and if the Steelers overcompensate for them, then Myers, Williams, or Young could have a big coming-out party, and that would mean one more threat for defensive coordinators to consider. So you have to remember, Joe Burrow will always look for the open guy, but you know, Chase, Higgins, Gesicki will always be the first options. But if one of these players could step up today, they could make a name for themselves and really vie for more starting time as you look at a long season where guys need a break coming in and coming out. Up next, we'll be back with Dan Hoard, Dave Lapham, and Tony Pike as Countdown to Kickoff, presented by Buffalo Wild Wings, continues right here on the Bengals Radio Network.
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2: 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Wayne Boxmiller with you, and we're less than an hour away from kickoff and those terrible towels waving relentlessly. The Steelers are 72-41 overall against the Bengals, but Aaron Rodgers is just 3-3 personally and 1-1 as a Steeler versus the Bengals. Many people think after this game, he'll be 3-4, especially if the offense, defense, and special teams continue to play like they have and keep their streak of no passing touchdowns allowed intact. Let's go back to Acrisure Stadium and Dan Hoard, Dave Lapham, and Tony Pike. Gentlemen.
27: All right, Box, thank you very much. Tony, the Bengals defense has been getting a lot of love from coast to coast, and deservedly so. They have played great through the first two games of the season. But the Pittsburgh Steelers defense has been just as good. They've given up the exact same number of points. TJ Watt looks as great as ever, and he is a former NFL Defensive Player of the Year. So talk about the challenge that Joe Burrow and the Bengals offensive line faces today against that Steelers defense.
28: They provide unbelievable disruption at the line of scrimmage, and they do it in a variation of ways. The number one thing they do, they have so many interchangeable pieces. So when the offensive line is trying to identify where their blocking scheme is set, they're able to move guys around. So you can't just focus on a player. You've got to look at where he's lining up. So they create confusion, and then they win with elite athleticism on the edges. TJ Watt, Alex Highsmith, Nick Herbig are all great players, but it was a big reason why Cam Hayward was a focal point of getting him back to Pittsburgh. He is the Dexter Lawrence of their defense. It's one thing to have the elite edge rushers, which they do, but with Cam Hayward in the middle, he prevents that quarterback from being able to push up in the pocket. So they've got an elite front. They've got interchangeable athletic pieces that cause a lot of confusion and disruption.
27: Their best cornerback is Joey Porter. He has not played this season. He is not playing today. What's that mean in this matchup?
28: It's huge. I mean, Joey Porter Jr. is one of the best corners in the National Football League. You take that out of the equation, it's like taking DJ Turner off this defense for the Cincinnati Bengals. Al Golden knows I'm good with DJ Turner. Joey Porter Jr. operates the same way. You almost coach 10 guys instead of all 11. He's that good. Now you have to worry about keeping a high safety over the top, providing help at the back end. That should increase the numbers advantage in the box for the Bengals, not only in the run game, but in the protection of Joe Burrow as well.
27: Lap, in week one, the Bengals offensive line was graded out as having the best protection of any O-line in the NFL on the opening weekend. Last week, it wasn't as good against that great Texans pass rush. Joe Burrow got sacked 5 times. He got hit 10 times, and the Steelers have a similar ability to get to the quarterback that Houston does.
29: No question about it. And I think the Bengals offensive line, in fact, I know in talking to some of the guys, they were pretty upset about their performance in Houston. You know, they know that as Joe Burrow goes, this franchise goes. And you cannot have your best player taking a beating that he took, you know, taking hits like that. When you're, it's just a numbers game. It's a percentage game in the National Football League. At some point in time, one of those hits is going to be a hit that he, God forbid, and I won't even say it or talk about it, but, you know, that'll do some serious damage. It cost him some games. You don't want to have that. Joe Burrow, in my mind, is the best quarterback in the National Football League. I think he reads defenses faster. I think he gets the ball out quicker. I think he's the most accurate thrower in the National Football League, maybe the most accurate I've ever seen. You got to make sure that you take care of your franchise player and keep him upright.
27: Amarius Mims has played great through the first 2 weeks. Orlando Brown Jr., by his own admission, had a tough game last Sunday in Houston. Have we reached the point where the Bengals don't have to help on Amarius Mims' side, even if he's blocking somebody like T.J. Watt, and give all of the help on Orlando Brown Jr.'s side?
29: I think we're there, Dan. I really do. I think that that's pretty astute. That's a pretty good summation right there. The Amarius Mims, T.J. Watt battle will be scintillating to watch. I mean, those two guys are the real deal. I mean, they're as good as it gets in the National Football League. I mean, Amarius Mims is such a freak athlete. The size that he is, you know, approaching 6'8", 350 pounds approaching that, 345 anyway. And to be able to move and change direction and move laterally like he does is unique. The National Football League has a lot of freaks in it. There's no question. Amarius Mims is the leader of the pack there.
27: One of the freakiest of the freaks.
29: No question.
27: We are about an hour away from kickoff on a beautiful day here in Pennsylvania. Cincinnati versus Pittsburgh at Acrisure Stadium. Let's go back to the studio now.
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2: Thank you, gentlemen. And he's the senior writer for Bengals.com. And Jeff Hobson, Jonathan Allen has ties to Cincinnati many wouldn't know about unless they read your column.
11: Well, I think that Box, that just kind of sums up the rivalry, doesn't it? Jonathan Allen summered in Cincinnati when he was in middle school and became a Bengals fan through his relatives. And he can sit down and talk to you about the Carson Palmer game, 2005, the wild card game where, you know, the way Jonathan was telling it, he was telling it like Bengals fans that are still wincing from guys getting hurt on the second snap. And I think that, Box, I think that's emblematic of the rivalry. I mean, it's just everybody knows everybody else. I mean, look at this game today. You know, on the other side, you've got Domantas Pecco, the defensive line coach for the Steelers. And Domantas was in the middle of some great Bengal Steelers dust-ups. I mean, you could just go to the calendar, and, you know, there's always a date to remember. 17 years ago today at Paycor, Bengals had a comeback, and they nipped the Super Bowl champion Steelers with 14 seconds left. Palmer to Andre Caldwell, you know. So, I mean, like I said, you know, Domantas was in the middle of that one. Jonathan Allen was in it as a kid. I mean, that's just the way the rivalry is.
2: No question about it, and Oren Burks knows about this rivalry as well.
11: Yeah, I mean, I think, you know, they all do. Burks is going to be a factor here on teams. I think this is the one thing that has kind of defined this team in the first two. And let's not go crazy. It's only two games.
2: Right.
11: But this team seems to be defined early on, and I think the offense will hit its gear. It always does, you know, pretty soon. But right now it's defense and special teams, and Burks is a key part of that. Of the team's game and their coverage. You know, remember, they lost. You know, they finished first in special teams rankings 2 years ago, fourth last year. They lost their best player in Tyson Anderson, and they're still dominating at the top of the league rankings because of their punter, their field goal unit, and they kept key guys, you know, like Burks and Joe Giles Harris. So, you know, Burks, you don't hear about him, but he's a guy, you know, obviously going to play a key role today because it's always, I don't care what you say, I don't care who the coach is, who the quarterback is, this is going to be a field position game down here.
2: It always comes down to that very physical game. Jeff, what are you looking for to start this game to give you a feeling the Bengals are moving in the right direction?
11: You know, can they mix it up with these guys? I think for the first time in a while, they're able to physically play with the Steelers. So early on, I'm looking to see how that to see if the offensive line matches the Bengals. We know the Bengals' defensive line is going to be physical, and we know this, but we know the Steelers are going to try and run it because everybody's on their back to run the ball, and they always think they can run the ball against the Bengals. They always think they can bully the Bengals, but, you know, not now with Dexter Lawrence and Jonathan Allen and those guys in town. So I want to see that early on, and obviously, how does Mims, you know, how do they handle Watt and Highsmith? But, you know, I think that, again, I think that this is, the Bengals feel like on their offensive line,
3: second year back intact, that they know these Steelers and how to beat them. And I think I sense a little bit more confidence in them when it comes down to the physicality of it. And because they know that, and I think it helps that they know on the defensive side of the ball, Dexter and those guys will already have that in place.
2: No question about it, Jeff Hobson. Always appreciate you being on board, brother.
3: Bucks, thanks for we'll see you next week. Have a good call.
2: No question about it. That's Jeff Hobson. He's a senior writer for Bengals.com. As I always say, if you're not reading Jeff Hobson's column, you're missing a lot of information. The article on Jonathan Allen is really good. Really, really serious ties to the city of Cincinnati. And you'll enjoy that as well. Coming up next, Dave Lapham talks to Zach Taylor and gets his perspective on this rivalry, what they need to do, the keys to the game from his perspective as Countdown to Kickoff presented by Buffalo Wild Wings continues right here on the Bengals Radio Network.
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29: Well, Coach, one thing we can't complain about is the beautiful weather. I mean, it's been great, beautiful weather for practice for the Steelers week, and the players definitely had a bounce in their step. There's an anticipation in the air, pop, full excitement as they start 3-0, potentially 1-0 in the division. How important is it to get that first Division I coach?
18: Yeah, it's important. You know, this is a different style of game, and there's a lot at stake, obviously. Anytime you're going on the road, plays a divisional game, and we got off to a good start. It's a little bit of a head start. That's all it was, you know, and now you really got to go on the road, divisional game. And so I'm just excited to take this team on the road and see what we can do in this circumstance.
29: It's very tough to play the perfect game. It's, you know, it's almost impossible, really. And you have to earn it every week, and to earn it on the road,
4: is very, very difficult as well. The one thing you don't want to do is turn the football over. You don't want to, you know, give them extra possessions and take one away from yourself, do you?
18: You don't. And they've really done a good job of that. Pittsburgh has defensively. Teams have crossed the 50 and had some good opportunity, and Pittsburgh's knocked the ball free on some fumbles, intercepted some passes, forced some errant throws that have knocked them out of field goal range because of pass rush. So they've done a good job giving themselves opportunity with some of those stops, and that'll be a key part in this game.
4: Another thing that Pittsburgh has always done well defensively for a bunch of years, I remember playing against the Steel Curtain defense, and on third down, those guys were unbelievable. I mean, they had pass rushes everywhere. They did cover people. I mean, it was very difficult, definitely. If you converted 50% to third down, you're going to win that football game. Our goal was to convert 50%, try to hold them to 30% or less, and it was almost impossible to do. How big is third down?
18: It's a big part, you know, and it's putting yourself in a manageable situation so they can't just tee off on the rush, which they excel at. And, you know, it's a new defensive coordinator. He's spent two games in Pittsburgh. He's coordinated for a long time. What packages is he bringing for us that maybe we haven't seen yet that we got to be ready for? And defensively, just the opposite of what I just said. We got to do a great job on second down, winning and putting them in unfavorable situations so our guys can tee off and take advantage of some opportunities they're going to give us. And so that's football, and our guys are cranked up and ready to go.
4: First division game, like you said, they'll probably do some things we haven't seen yet on tape. You'll probably do some things they haven't seen yet on tape. That chess match is always fascinating to me. Are you looking forward to that?
18: It is, you know, and that's something that takes shape. First drive of the game, first quarter of the game, you're trying to feel out what their plan is, and they're trying to figure out where you're at. And that's the beauty of coaching and playing, and we got to do a great job getting our guys ready to go.
4: Another big deal, Flynn against Pittsburgh, is winning the big chunk battle. You know, you got to get the big plays on your side of the ledger for sure. We always wanted to win the big play battle by at least 10
5: plays. They pump you up and they deflate the opponent for sure, don't they?
18: They do, absolutely. And I would counter as well, the penalty battle is going to be huge in this game, you know, and not putting yourself in a tough spot and not giving them free first downs. And so I think just like any explosive run or pass, the penalties can deflate you or inflate you, depending on how those fall.
4: Our whole MO when we played against the Pittsburgh Steelers was to be the most physical team because they were always going to bring it. I mean, you know, you got to anchor your shoulder pads and tighten your chin strap and make sure your face mask is screwed on there tightly, because in all three phases, offense, defense, and special teams, when Mike Tomlin and Bill Cowher, when they were coaching their teams, it was physical.
18: There's no doubt. And our guys are ready for that, too. Our guys pride themselves on being physical, and I think we've shown that the first 2 weeks and how we've defended the run, how we've run the ball against a really good defense, particularly last week, and provided an opportunity for ourselves. And we know there's a lot of meat left on the bone there. You know, we haven't even gotten to where we feel like we can get to a whole nother level. So our guys are tuned up. They're ready to go for that battle.
5: The fans are going crazy. I'm getting texted by all kinds of people. Oh, the Bengals are 2-0. When they beat Pittsburgh this week, they're going to be 3-0, 1-0 in the division. How good is this football team, Coach, in your life?
18: Well, I also know this is a very humbling lead and league, and you got to earn it every single week. So I'm happy we gave ourselves a head start on the season. That's all it is. That doesn't mean we've accomplished anything of substance yet. We just put ourselves in a good position going into week three. But these are the games where you really earn your paycheck. You go on the road, hostile environment, good football team, long history between the two teams. We'll really find out what we're made of.
4: Aaron Rodgers is a great quarterback. There's no question about it. But I think we get the best one in the world from Joe Burrow. And I think, you know, he reads defenses so quickly and puts the ball exactly where it has to be. He's so accurate throwing the football. Ja'Marr Chase is a physical marvel. We've talked about him. You mentioned him earlier with the Root Media presser, how strong that lower body is and how much contact balance he has. And it's almost like he's a running back playing the wide receiver position, like a fullback reel. And then T. Higgins and Mike Gesicki. You got a ton of weapons at your disposal, don't you?
18: We do, and we take great pride in how we deploy them. And I think Joe is the best in the world at how he can distribute the ball and understands how to see his zones, how to place the ball versus man coverage. Our guys have done a great job with the techniques versus both those different areas. And so we'll see what they bring at us, and we got to be ready to go, and our guys all got to be on the same page.
4: Appreciate your time as always.
18: Thanks a lot.
2: All right, thanks, Lapp, and thanks, Coach Taylor. And, you know, Coach Taylor knows it's a rivalry, and he also knows the style of play will be very physical. While the Steelers have a new defensive coordinator, that could mean some new looks they've never seen before. But they still have T.J. Watt, and that's a familiar sight. And he may see some new looks from Joe Burrow and the offense and Zach Taylor. So rest assured, the Bengals don't want to give Aaron Rodgers extra possessions via turnovers. So once again, ball security ranks high as far as keys to the game, especially in a hostile environment. Again, these two teams know each other. They know everything that they do well, and they will be trying to counteract that. Up next, my work-life balance with conversation with defensive line coach Jerry Montgomery, who has really seemed to energize this defensive front. I think you look at the play of Miles Murphy from the time Jerry Montgomery got here to now, he looks like a totally different player, moving a lot faster. I think part of it is just, you know, some develop faster than others, but I think the confidence that Coach Montgomery has instilled in him is showing dividends, and now with the veterans, Dexter Lawrence, Jonathan Allen, Boye Mafe, bolstering up that front line, and the incredible play of this young rookie Cassius Howell, and Chris Johnson emerging yet again. This defensive front line is really good. So we'll talk to him about what he does when he's not doing football for work-life balance. That's all coming up, and fantastic fun facts. You don't want to miss that. It's Dan Hoard with Dante Myers, and I am telling you, you are in for a treat with that when it's countdown to kickoff right here on the Buffalo, presented by Buffalo Wings and Rings on the Bengals Radio Network.
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1: 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Wayne Boxmiller with Coach Montgomery. Coach, you're a dad. You know, a lot of people know you as a football coach, but I know you as a dad. You got a son playing football here. Yes, talk sir. About the joy of having a son playing the game that you also coach.
2: Yeah, you know what? I've had three boys. I've got my oldest as a starting linebacker at Iowa. My second son turned down scholarships. He wanted to be a student assistant at Iowa. And then we've got, you know, our junior at Moeller. It's been a blessing. This game has given me so much. And in return, it's given my kids and my family a lot. So it's a blessing to be able to see them. And I know just watch them grow and develop as men, because that's what it's about. You know, people at the end of the day, what kind of person you are. So
1: you're getting tense out there coaching. Do you get the same way as a dad when you're in the stands watching the game?
2: Well, when I'm watching in the stands, like it's, you know, I sit back and I just watch. Yeah. But, you know, when I was a young dad, I was very, very animated, probably like most young parents are. Yeah, yeah. But I've learned. But, you know, I'm probably too hard on my boys in general with sports when they do come home, and that's probably something I got to back down. And it's just an accountability standpoint. Yeah. If you're going to do something, you're going to do it the right way, you know, and I'm always about them doing the right things.
1: What gives you the most joy as a dad when you're watching your sons play?
2: Just seeing them, you know, playing a game that they enjoy and love and actually having some success at it. And then, more importantly, just seeing them be great leaders and young men.
1: Yeah.
2: You know,
1: I would think about the young men here that spoke so highly of you from day one. What is it about you that guys want to play for you, because you've earned that reputation?
2: You know, I think there's days where I feel like, you know, I'm always the bad guy, but I'm always going to be upfront and honest with you. I'm never going to sugarcoat it. I'm never going to lie to the guys. So they always know where they stand, and it's not personal. Right. If you do something right, I'm going to pat you on the back. If you do something wrong, I'm going to teach you how to do it better. All right. But like anything in life, you got to be able to take criticism in order to grow. And the good players I've had, like the ones we have now, have adapted to that. Like, and they can be able to take coaching and move forward and not take it personal and be like, all right, coach is a family man just like I am. But like, I got to hold them accountable. You know,
1: and when you see them evolve and develop, and there is that teaching, whether it's with them or your sons, it's got to be a great feeling, because you put so much into the game, and it's your way of, I would think, of giving back to the game.
2: Yeah, it's just, you know, like I said, having them be around the game and me being a coach and not being at home, but them being around and seeing me in my environment and seeing guys take coaching, like all those things have helped molded those kids, you know.
1: Lastly, what do you do to kind of balance work and life?
2: Yeah, we're water people, so we get on the water and we hang out in the sun and enjoy a pontoon and maybe a beer or two.
1: Really?
2: maybe a bourbon. Definitely a bourbon. So.
1: Well, Coach, we wish you all the best this year. Thank you so much, man.
2: Appreciate you.
1: All right, back with more Countdown to Kickoff right here on the Bengals Radio Network.
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6: Welcome back to Countdown to Kickoff on the Bengals Radio Network. Wayne Boxmiller taking you up to kickoff as the Bengals look for a division win number one and remain undefeated and their first win in the post-Tomlin era against the Pittsburgh Steelers. Now, we believe the Bengals are at a decided advantage with Ja'Marr Chase and T. Higgins, but Ja'Marr knows you still have to prepare for the entire secondary.
7: I mean, I watch a little bit of the corners. I don't really watch too much of the corners because the majority of the time it's a whole unit. As a defense, I got to read. But I'm going to look at those guys. Still got to respect their game and look at them a little bit. But at the end of the day, I still got to adjust to what's out there and what they're doing.
6: Ja'Marr also talks about the opportunity awaiting the other young receivers with Yossi Vash out and how they can earn Joe Burrow's trust.
7: I mean, he already said it. You would want to know your plays. That's the first instinct to getting on the field, of course. But just, I would say, being on the same page with Joe when we're not expecting it. You know what I'm saying? If a team's trying to try something new on us during the game, after halftime, and then we're trying to adjust to it, and then in game, Joe's checking in, and then you know what the play is, or something like that. I think that's the best way for him to trust it.
6: You know, I think that what happens with this wide receiver core, the new group, you've got different guys with different capabilities. Think of jet sweep and things of that nature with Dante Myers and a little bit bigger target like a T. Higgins with Kobe Young. And then Williams is going to be a little bit of both. But they all offer something extra that's on this field that gives the Pittsburgh Steelers something else to worry about. As you heard earlier, with Joey Porter being out, it's really going to put their secondary at a decided disadvantage when they were already at one going up against the best tandem, I think, in the NFL. Back with fantastic fun facts as Countdown to Kickoff presented by Buffalo Wild Wings continues right here on the Bengals Radio Network.
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16: Time for some fun facts with wide receiver Dante Myers. Born in Brooklyn, but raised in Georgia, not too far from Atlanta. Dante, I read that when you were six, you told your parents that you were going to be a pro football player. Did they smile and say, "That's nice, son," or did they encourage you to actually pursue that dream?
17: They encouraged me most definitely and also held me to my promise. So every day they pushed me to it, and they just made me accountable to what I said. So even if I was outside, of course they let me enjoy the game, but they made me make decisions that reflected somebody that was serious about playing pro sports.
16: That's amazing. I have a hard time believing that you didn't have any Division I scholarship offers. You had to be fast as a kid. Maybe you weren't the biggest kid in the neighborhood, but to this day, do you know why?
17: I can attribute it to God having a plan, because I used to always wonder how or be frustrated and, you know, just kind of confused, not understand, like, what am I missing, you know? That was something that kind of, I would say, frustrated me at a young age, because I was like, I know I was good, I know I was talented, but I just, you know, I feel like I just got overlooked. And I was growing up in Gwinnett, going against people that had all the Power 5 offers, you know, going to Norcross, seeing all the college scouts in my practice. I was like, man, what are they not seeing? Like, what am I not doing? You know, so I don't know how. I guess I'm a late bloomer.
16: We're chatting with Dante Myers. The first college that you did attend was Presbyterian College in South Carolina. That was on an academic scholarship, correct? How good of a student were you?
17: My mom didn't play by my grades. So when it came to the classroom, I meant business. I was not playing around. I took AP and IB classes at Norcross. So I'll say I was locked in the classroom as well as I was on the field.
16: After a couple of seasons at Presbyterian, you transferred to Delta State, which is a Division II school in Mississippi. That's actually a lower level of football. Why did you make that switch?
17: I just felt like I needed a change in environment, and I believed in what that conference, that football, and what that opportunity was for me. I just felt like, funny story, my high school coach that I grew up with and my Little League coach, he was the coach at that time at Delta State. And he kind of understood that, you know, I just want to play a more competitive football, you know. And I feel like although it's D2, but, you know, they're playing some good football in the South. Kind of move closer to my roots, even though South Carolina is not too far from Georgia. But, you know, Mississippi and those schools that were in the conference, you know, in Delta State. He was like, okay, this is something I'm going to do, you know, go against players that, you know, were getting, had NFL looks, people that are trying to go to the league. And just, it just made sense.
16: You did extremely well at Delta State. You got invited to a rookie tryout camp with the Atlanta Falcons in 2023. They didn't sign you at that point. A lot of people might have said, okay, I pursued this dream. It's just not going to happen. But you essentially doubled down on your dream. Describe what you did at that point.
17: It was a decision that I made at a very young age, since I was never going to give up. And even though they didn't see it at that time, I knew what I was capable of. And, you know, it's not my first time being overlooked or somebody not seeing what's inside of me. So it was, okay, you know, their loss. And it's all right, well, what does this look like? What does me chasing this continue to look like? And that's just what, you know, we've come too far to look back now, you know, and just my parents supporting and their, I would just say their commitment to dreams. Like, you know, you've been, don't give up on your dream now because somebody said no. And, yeah, so, okay, that was just another no. Like, that's just not the right yes. That's all I'm looking for is one yes. And we'll be right where we need to be.
16: You worked out with a trainer in the morning, mm-hmm. a wide receiver coach mm-hmm. later in the day, mm-hmm. and then paid the bills, drove DoorDash yep. at night, correct?
17: Yep. That's the schedule routine. Workout in the morning, receiver trainer, recovery, and then turn on the app. You know, get in my. I remember I would get home. I would usually take a nap, and then I would tell my little brother, like, especially if it's on the weekend, I'll tell him, okay, like, you know, when we get back, we're going to get on the game. And then he would stay up all night just waiting for me to get home. But while I was on the road, I'll have my music. I'll have my specific playlist. I did it with a smile on my face, just appreciating, you know, the opportunity that I was chasing.
16: So after doing that for months, you learned that the Saskatchewan Rough Riders of the Canadian Football League were holding an open tryout in Atlanta. So mm-hmm. this is 2,000 miles from Saskatchewan. Mm-hmm. Interested players had to pay $100 to take part. Did you view that as your big chance?
17: Yes. I felt like, well, I told myself that year I'm going to do every possible workout that's available. I did two XFL workouts, and then the CFL one was next, so that was the next one on my list, and then the UFL one was after. So I put on my calendar all these dates. So I had something I was working towards and looking forward to. But after the XFL, nothing kind of came out of that, and then the CFL one was the next available one. So that was like, I can't wait to go to this workout. You know, so it was like, I can't wait. I'm just excited. And then come to find out, Paul Jones, me, I'm still close to this day. He came to scout me at one of my college games, and then he came to my pro day too. Kind of told me, yeah, man, I know who you are, you know. So it was a nice experience.
16: We're chatting with Dante Meyer. Saskatchewan finally gave you your chance. Then you broke your wrist in the first preseason game, so you had to recover from that. Then you finally got your chance in week 10 of the season, 100-yard game, another 100-yard game, and then you injured your shoulder and needed surgery shortly after that. How tough was that? Mentally, when you had finally shown this is something I can do?
17: Extremely tough. I would say that's one of the, if I look back on my life, I would say that was one of the hardest moments for me for a lot of reasons. It just challenged everything that I believed in. And that's when I would say I just had to lean on my faith and my family. Because, you know, just when you're pursuing something for so long, when you finally get a win, you feel like it just snatched from you, especially to injury, something that you can't control. It's very frustrating. And any athlete know, or people that work towards something, when things happen that you can't control, those tend to be the most frustrating things. And I felt like that was one of them, that I just had to rely on people around me and just help me get through it, because I wasn't Superman in that moment. I didn't have the best mentality. I didn't have the fortitude about, okay, let's do it. I had to lean on my family and, you know, my faith to be able to lift me back up and to keep pushing me when I kind of didn't have it for myself those days. So that was a very pivotal moment in my life in shaping who I am today, and just the man, and just, you know, part of the journey.
16: You recovered from shoulder surgery, and then last year it all came together. You stayed healthy. You had great stats. You played for the Grey Cup champion in Saskatchewan, and you started hearing from NFL teams. What was that like when you learned there was interest from the NFL?
17: Sensational feeling. To finally be recognized and, you know, to hear a buzz. You know, that's something to check off the list, especially after all the hard work. And to understand, you know, you're one step closer. And that's kind of what a lot of the successes, but, you know, the positive things that happen in my life, you know, it feels like you're getting closer, you know, positive steps, just moving in the right direction. And that was just a win for the good guys, you know, people that have stories, that believe, and, you know, that supported me. It's like, it felt like a really good win, a much needed win.
16: You worked out for the Bengals in December. You wound up signing in January. What do you remember about that workout?
17: I remember having an amazing feel about coming to Cincinnati because, first of all, the stadium is similar to how Saskatchewan Stadium is. So our locker room was in our home stadium. You know, you come to the same building every day, and it just has a similar home feel. You know, I want to say I don't like change, but I like familiar things. You know, and this had a familiar feel. The guys in the locker room, the people on the team, the city. It's like, you know, I can see myself here. And I just remember having a really good workout and just having a very good first impression with everybody that I interacted with, you know, and that's what I remember, man.
16: All right, final fun fact for Dante Myers. This one's a little bit deep. If you could meet somebody in history, living or deceased, who would that person be?
17: I can only choose one.
16: You can choose more than one.
17: I would say Jesus, Paul, Michael Jackson, and Solomon.
16: Three religious figures and Michael Jackson.
17: Jackson. Yep. I want to meet Michael. I got a lot of questions.
16: I'll tell you what, when one of his songs comes on, to this day, you can't help but start to bop a little bit.
17: Oh, yeah.
16: I mean, the lasting power of his music is incredible.
17: Oh, for sure. I put on songs sometimes in the locker room, just trying to dance and move. Y'all, the more you guys get to know me, like, you know, I'll start busting the move out randomly. Just song in my head I'm listening to. So, yeah.
16: This has been great. Congratulations on a great preseason and making the Bengals 53-man roster. Best of luck this year.
17: Appreciate it, man. Thanks for this fun facts.
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6: Welcome back to Countdown to Kickoff on the Bengals Radio Network. 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Paul Dana Jr., how are you, brother?
0: Doing great. How are you, Box?
6: Doing well. Let's talk about tracking TJ Watt.
0: Yeah, I mean, I think it's going to be maybe a fun game for Bengals fans to keep an eye on today is where is TJ Watt? We've seen him go a little bit more over flop over to the other side of the line. Typically, he is a staying over there on Amarius Mims' side type of guy. He's been that throughout his career. The Steelers have dabbled a little bit more in certain spots to throw him on the other side. Well, with the way Amarius has been playing, like a true shutdown right tackle, you wonder if in some big spots they will flip TJ Watt over to the other side to see if they can get him a fresh look, go after Orlando Brown. Watch TJ Watt today in some big high leverage moments and see where he's at.
6: No question about it, because Amarius Mims is a problem for him. Let's talk about the hunt for explosive runs.
0: It's the one thing offensively that they feel like is just almost there and haven't seen it yet. And last year, Chase Brown was finding explosive runs against Pittsburgh. He had a 35, he had a 37. Both games he was over 99 yards. I think they feel like that is almost there. So that's the one part of the offense that hasn't quite shown up yet. They're looking for that today. One extra block on the second level is kind of where they feel like a lot of it hasn't been quite getting there. So keep an eye on Chase Brown turning those 6, 7, 8s into 20, 30, 40s today. That's the next step for this Bengals offense right now.
6: All right. On the offensive side of Pittsburgh, you're looking at the right side of that offensive line and an opportunity maybe to exploit it.
0: Yeah, they're starting over there on the right side. They're throwing two new bodies out there after it's been a struggle, including a first-round pick. So can they take advantage of that? I mean, Pittsburgh just kind of searching for answers. So the Bengals defensive line is looking to hunt like they did last week in Houston. But specifically over there, test the continuity, test the chemistry, stunts, games. See if you can find a way to take advantage of some guys that have not played a lot next to each other. So keep an eye on how they treat the right side of that Pittsburgh offensive line.
6: And lastly, Paul, for you, what do you want to see at the beginning of this game to give you a good indication about the Bengals' chances?
0: Throw it and protect. Show that this Pittsburgh defensive pass rush is not going to disrupt the passing game. Be able to drop back, have time, Burrow find guys down the field, get that early lead. I think with the struggles that Pittsburgh has had offensively, they can play this game out a lot like they did in Houston last week. If they can get that early lead, get ahead with some throwing the ball, and then, you know, let your defensive line get after it against an offensive line of Pittsburgh that's had struggle.
6: No question about it. Paul Dana Jr., thank you so much. Again, you can read his column in The Athletic, and he hosts the Growler podcast. You know what time it is. It's time to lower those terrible towels. It's the Cincinnati Bengals and Pittsburgh Steelers. Dan Hoard, Dave Lapham, and Tony Pike have the call up next, right here on the Cincinnati Bengals Radio Network.
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2: Burrow in the shotgun back at the 11. 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Whoa. Touchdown! The remarkable Joe Burrow delivering a strike for the Bengals touchdown.
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2: It is one of the NFL's best rivalries. Hard-hitting and hard-nosed. Smash-mouth football at its finest. It's the Bengals and the Pittsburgh Steelers. And it is time for the pigskin to fly here at Acrisure Stadium. Thank you so much for tuning in. I'm Dan Hort alongside Bengals Ring of Honor inductee Dave Lapham and University of Cincinnati Hall of Famer Tony Pike. It is great to have you with us for our coverage of Bengals football. And let's get to Lap's keys to the game.
3: Well, Dan, I think you hit on something, the physicality aspect of it. You can't come to Pittsburgh and not expect to out-hit and be more physical than the Pittsburgh Steelers. If you want to stay in this football game and avoid being boat raced, because it can happen here, the fans get into it, and the players respond, and all of a sudden, you know, you're down by three or four touchdowns before you know it hit you. Bengals have to come out and be physical, particularly at the line of scrimmage. Both sides of the line of scrimmage, the offensive and defensive lines, have to take control of and own that line of scrimmage. And then the other keys are a cookie cutter, basically. Standard operating keys to winning a football game at any level of football, be it high school, college, or the National Football League. You got to win the turnover ratio. You got to be plus one, plus two, plus three. You can't let the Pittsburgh Steelers have more possessions than you, more opportunities to score points than you. You have to minimize their possessions, and you have to get a couple more than they do. Dominate third down percentage. You need to stay on the football field, move the ball, get yourself in scoring position, get the Pittsburgh Steelers off the field as quickly as you possibly can. How many three and outs can you get? Tough to do. Tough to get 1-2-3 and out in the National Football League. But if they can do it here in Pittsburgh against the Steelers, that would be a big factor in the football game as well. And then control the field position with a consistently outstanding kicking game. That's Evan McPherson with the long kickoffs, high long kickoffs, kickoff coverage team of Darren Simmons getting down, staying in your lane, making tackles. Back to Pittsburgh Steelers up inside the 20-yard line. Make them start inside their 10-yard line. You know, the same with Ryan Rico. Booming punts. Big hang time. A directional kick. Kick it to the sideline. Have your coverage team pin him in on the sideline. Keep the punt return team in check for the Pittsburgh Steelers. Keep them inside the 20. Make them start and go long field inside the 20, inside the 10 as well, Dan.
2: All right, Lap, thank you very much. Pittsburgh Steelers for nearly 20 years had Mike Tomlin as their head coach. Prior to that, it was Bill Cowher for 15. Prior to that, Chuck Knoll for 23. So for the first time in nearly 60 years, Tony, there's a new man on the opposite sideline from the Bengals. It is Mike McCarthy, a very successful NFL head coach, first in Green Bay, where he won a Super Bowl, then in Dallas, where he had three straight seasons, where they won 12 games. But so far, the early returns have been a little bit shaky, particularly on offense.
4: And he's an offensive guy. And here in this city, it's toughness and it's always been defense. That's the hard part about trying to come in and replace a Bill Cowher and a Mike Tomlin. The way they carried their program is just hard to replicate. They've struggled with that, and if you're going to be the offensive guy, you're expected to have that offense operating early at a high level. They don't, and with that comes frustration. Frustration from the quarterback, frustration from the fan base. So, Lap, to your point, if you can force some early three and outs, you're going to hear some boo birds throughout this stadium because there's already that frustration with what they've seen.
3: Yeah, and if they can, if the Cincinnati Bengals can get this big crowd, rabid fans, booing the Pittsburgh Steelers early in this football game, That's a big, big advantage, big plus.
2: These two teams play each other at least twice a year. Last year, Joe Burrow did not play against the Pittsburgh Steelers. He was out with his toe injury. He faced the Steelers twice the year before. The year before that, he did not play against the Pittsburgh Steelers. So in the last 3 years, they've only had to face Joe Burrow twice. And Joe has come into this stadium. The last three times he's played here, the Bengals have won.
3: That's amazing. I mean, for any quarterback to win three in a row, and I know it's been spaced out over multiple years, but Joe Burrow is going to lean on the physicality of his offensive line today. Like you said, Joe's been hurt, Dan. He's been nicked up. Protection, pass protection is going to be at a premium. The offensive line has to make a very safe pocket for Joe Burrow. Allow him to climb the pocket, make plays, scramble if need be.
2: It's an AFC North slugfest, and it's coming up next when we continue from the Bengals Radio Network booth. We are presented by CBTS, the official technology provider of the Bengals.
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2: It is a beautiful day for football here in Pittsburgh, PA. Bright sunshine bathing the playing surface with a temperature in the low 70s. The captains are marching toward the center of the field for the Bengals. Ted Karras, Ja'Marr Chase, and Money Mack. Evan McPherson for the Steelers. T.J. Watt, the first person out there to shake hands. Their center, Zach Frazier, out there, as well as special teams ace Ben Skowronek. Let's listen in to the coin toss.
27: Good afternoon, captains, and welcome to week three of the regular season. It's an honor to work for you today. This is our coin, heads and tails. Heads and tails, it's your call.
28: Tails.
27: Tails is the call. It is tails. They're going to defer. You want the ball. Which way are we going to kick?
28: We're gonna kick that
27: Stay
28: way.
27: Exactly where you're at. Thank you. Cincinnati did win the toss and will defer. The Steelers will receive. It's good luck, gentlemen.
3: So as you heard, Cincinnati won the toss, deferred. The Steelers are going to receive the opening kickoff from Evan McPherson. And that opening kickoff, as always, is presented by AltaFiber.
2: I love how formal Ted Karras is when he goes out there. We will defer our choice.
3: Right. Perfect English.
4: Yes. I love the fact that they defer, one, to try to double dip at the half, but we talk about a new right guard and a right tackle for the Pittsburgh Steelers. Get this defensive unit out there as quick as possible and try to create some confusion and put some early hits on Aaron Rodgers.
2: Steelers have invested heavily in the draft on their offensive line in recent years. Three of their last four first-round draft picks have been tackles, including the new starting tackle today, Max Ihonachor from Arizona State. He's only played 4 snaps in the regular season before starting against this rugged Bengals defensive front today.
3: And that's going to be a big, big key. You got new offensive linemen. Al Golden wants to make life miserable for the Pittsburgh Steelers offensive line and their coaching staff and quarterback, running back, everybody. Who's going to dominate? The Bengals have to win the line of scrimmage. Their defensive linemen have to make it a long day for these new offensive linemen for the Pittsburgh Steelers.
2: Caden Wiegen and Lou Nichols back to return for the Steelers. Caden Wiegen is a rookie out of Iowa, and for the Hawkeyes, he was one of the best return men in history. Last year, his punt return average, not his kick return average, his punt return average was 26.8 yards. He ran 3 punts back for touchdowns last year and also ran a kick back. Hasn't been spectacular so far in the NFL, but if you can do it like that in the Big Ten, you're certainly capable of bringing one back to the house.
3: Absolutely.
2: So Wiegen is the guy that they will hope gets his hands on the ball. Lou Nichols, the other guy back there, just promoted from the practice squad. This is a low kick that bounced into Wiegen's hands at the 6, runs across the 20, and then gets pulled down in a one-on-one tackle by Oren Burks at the 27-yard line. So that's where Aaron Rodgers and the Steelers will begin. The 42-year-old quarterback and 4-time NFL MVP, Aaron Rodgers, playing in his 290th NFL game, including playoffs.
3: That's incredible. 290 games. And what the Bengals defense wants to do, it's no secret, stop the run. Pittsburgh will want to try to run the football and make it an easier game for Aaron Rodgers and company. Who is going to win the battle of the line of scrimmage?
2: Pittsburgh is a 2 tight end team, and that's the way the Steelers come out. Freiermuth and Washington on the field. Rodgers back to throw. Pump fakes. Short pass caught by the running back. Jaylen Warren gets a downfield block. Sprints into Bengals territory before being tackled at the 42-yard line by Barrett Carter. A great first play for the Pittsburgh Steelers. 31 yards.
3: Boy, no doubt about that, Dan. Basically 3 first downs, 31 yards on the first snap of the game. And got the ball out of Aaron Rodgers' hands quickly. Not a surprise they threw on first down. And they almost a real check down out of the backfield. Get it in their running back's hands and let him do his thing in space. Big play by the Steelers.
2: Freiermuth comes out. The Steelers go with 3 wide receivers on this first and 10 play at the Cincinnati 42. Warren in the backfield to the left of Aaron Rodgers. He catches the shotgun snap. It's a slant. The catch is made. Jalen Davis brings down Roman Wilson. After the quick slant thrown to Wilson, cutting in from the right slot, it picks up 5 yards.
3: The passing game so far for the Pittsburgh Steelers has been short, quick. Get the ball out of Aaron Rodgers' hands right now. Don't subject him to taking any hits from the Bengals' defensive line.
2: The Steelers are already within the field goal range of Chris Boswell. He's got a big leg. 2nd down and 5 at the Cincinnati 38. This will be the 3rd play from scrimmage. Darnell Washington motions from left to right. Lines up right next to the right tackle, Ihonachor. Rodgers waiting for the shotgun snap. He catches, drops back 3 steps, begins moving to his right, and throws it incomplete down the field, way over the head of Darnell Washington. Cincinnati was beginning to apply pressure. And when that's the case, Tony, Aaron Rodgers is not hesitant to chuck it away.
4: Yeah, it's still the Aaron Rodgers arm strength and talent. He's just not as mobile. If you can get pressure at his feet, he becomes very uncomfortable. He's not looking to take those hits. Great job of the delayed blitz that time. They brought that late enough that Aaron Rodgers wasn't able to check the protection, and the Bengals got a free runner at the quarterback.
2: Third down and 5 at the 38-yard line of Cincinnati. First drive of the game for the Steelers. Pittsburgh goes with an empty backfield as Rodgers waits for the shotgun snap back at the 43. 5 yards behind his center, Frazier, and now the Steelers will call a timeout. Aaron Rodgers holding up both arms in frustration as the Steelers are not able to line up and run that play.
3: Yeah, he's looking at his wide receivers. He had 3 wides to the left, and one of them lined up wrong. And Aaron Rodgers, they had to burn a timeout, which they did not want to do this early in the football game, in the first half of this football game. And he was not happy with his wide receiver teammates as he worked his way back to the huddle.
2: Aaron Rodgers making his 7th career start against Cincinnati. He's won 3 and he's lost 3. 1-1 last year quarterbacking the Pittsburgh Steelers. He's thrown a dozen touchdown passes and had six intercepted against Cincinnati. A couple of guys on the current roster picked him off last year. DJ Turner and Jordan Battle.
4: Interesting to watch now coming out of this timeout. That was man-to-man from the Cincinnati Bengals. Jaylen Warren was split out wide. Demetrius Knight matched him. Pittsburgh sent motion. DJ Turner went with the motion. So Aaron Rodgers knew he was getting man-to-man. Does Al Golden switch this up now coming out of the timeout?
2: It's a four-man front for Cincinnati. Allen and Lawrence in the middle. Murphy and Mafe on the edges. Warren in the backfield to the right of Aaron Rodgers. Cincinnati creeping up in the A-gaps at the linebacker position. Aaron Rodgers catches the shotgun snap. He's looking. He floats it downfield, and it is caught at the 10. And Wilson takes it into the end zone for a touchdown. He got behind Jalen Davis, and the Steelers have their second offensive touchdown of the season.
4: Well, they showed man-to-man before the timeout. They stayed with man-to-man. So Pittsburgh goes with the trips formation out of a bunch. It alleviates that press coverage. The Bengals don't do a good enough job of communicating that switch route. Leads to an open touchdown.
3: A little double move out and up, and they brought the linebackers. They blitzed both the inside linebackers. You called it, Dan. Double A gap blitz. They crossed them.
2: The PAT is good, and the Pittsburgh Steelers throw the first punch in the first 2 minutes of the game. Man. A 38-yard touchdown pass from Aaron Rodgers to Roman Wilson. 7-0 Pittsburgh, 13-10 left in the first quarter. We are inside the Bengals Radio Network booth, and we are presented by CBTS, the official technology provider of the Bengals.
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2: Pittsburgh 7, Cincinnati nothing. Less than 2 minutes into the game, a four-play 73-yard touchdown drive to begin the game for the Steelers. All four plays were passes, and the last one was a beauty, a 38-yard strike from Aaron Rodgers to Roman Wilson to make it 7-0. Now we'll see if Joe Burrow and the Bengals can answer immediately as Pittsburgh gets ready to kick it off. Keyshawn Williams back to return, along with Samaje Perine. Keyshawn inactive the first two games of the year, but with Andre Yosivash going on the injured list, Keyshawn is up, and when he's up, they want him as the return man. This kickoff, though, is going toward the other returner, Samaje Perine, and the big guy will start from the two. Thundering toward the middle of the field, crosses the 20, the 25 still running, and dragged down by the feet by former Ohio State Buckeye Jack Sawyer around the 28-yard line.
3: Well, Mrs. Riley taught me multiplication and division, and she said, you know, when you have 73 and you divide it by 4, that's 18.3. Steelers average 18.3 yards per play. That was a quick drive. I mean, the Bengals took a haymaker. It took less than 2 minutes to go over 70 yards.
2: Joe Burrow, 4-3 as a starter against the Pittsburgh Steelers, starting against them for the first time in a couple of years. He's under center on 1st and 10, turns right, fakes the Chase Brown, short pass, caught, and Colby Young is tackled by Jaquan Brisker after a very short game.
3: He gets up limping a little bit as he works his way back to the huddle. He's coming off the football field. I think he was going to be substituted for anyway, and it looks like he's starting to stride it out, run it off a little bit, but he gets to the sideline and starts that skip limp again.
2: A one-yard catch for Colby Young, his second catch of his rookie year. It is 2nd and 9 Cincinnati. The Bengals at their own 28. Now Burrow in the shotgun with Chase Brown to his left. Ja'Marr Chase goes in orbit motion behind the QB. Here's a handoff. Chase Brown, nice hole left side, runs across the 40 for a first down. Gets tackled at the 41 by Jaquan Brisker, his second tackle in a row.
3: Orlando Brown a little excited about that one. He got himself a nice block. Fairchild did as well at the left guard position. Pretty good effort. Chase Brown, it was just a straight dive. I mean, he just accelerated and took it for a first down, moved the chains.
2: 12 yards on his first touch of the day. 1st and 10 Cincinnati. The Bengals at their own 41, trailing early 7-0. The Bengals line up in an I formation behind Joe Burrow, who will take the direct snap from Ted Karras. The fullback is Eric All, a great blocking tight end / H-back. Burrow hands it off to Chase Brown. This time he will not get back to the line of scrimmage. Jalen Ramsey getting nosy near the line, and he brings down Chase Brown for a one-yard loss.
3: Yeah, and the Pittsburgh Steelers are starting to play some games with T.J. Watt. They had him in a two-point stance, lined him up in the outside shoulder of the tackle, then moved him inside to head up on the guard. So they're going to move T.J. Watt around, not just right side, left side, edge rush guy. We're going to mess with him in the inside gaps as well.
2: 2nd and 11 for Cincinnati. Samaje Perine checks in at running back. A very good threat coming out of the backfield on short passes from Burrow. Joe looks to throw. Quick pass, slant, caught by Ja'Marr Chase. And a quick tackle made at the 49-yard line by Pittsburgh. 9 yards on the play. Strong safety Rayshon Jenkins made the stop. Sets up a 3rd down and 3, Tony.
4: Yeah, big 3rd down, but you got in the manageable mode. After the loss on 1st down, you put yourself in an opportunity that you can still run the ball here on this 3rd down, especially to slow down those pass rushers. Lat mentioned it, T.J. Watt exclusively on the right side of the Bengals offensive line so far against Amarius Mims, has not moved to the left side yet.
2: The terrible towels are twirling here at Acrisure Stadium. It is 3rd down and 3, Cincinnati, near midfield. Now the Bengals are going to call a timeout.
3: And the Steelers fans implore the Pittsburgh Steelers defensive players, implore the Pittsburgh Steelers fans to get loud. This is a loud place. Can't hear yourself thinking here.
2: Well, Tony Pike certainly has fond memories of this place. The greatest single play in UC football history occurred directly in front of our broadcast booth here at Acrisure Stadium. Pike to Benz for the game-winning touchdown that beat Pitt and completed a perfect regular season in 2009.
3: How about that? How about it, Tony?
4: I didn't realize you had such a good angle of that play up here, Dan.
2: Thank heavens, because
4: I had no idea.
2: We are past one of the end zones. Had Pike to Benz happened on the opposite side of the stadium, who knows if I would have gotten it right. 3rd down and 3, Cincinnati with the ball at its own 48. Burrow in the shotgun, Samaje Perine to his left. Ja'Marr Chase moves a little bit wider out to the right. Burrow looking, throwing, caught. Dante Myers with a catch, breaks a tackle, and picks up additional yardage. It's his 2nd NFL catch, and it's a big one as he takes it to the 28 of Pittsburgh before Jenkins brings down the former Canadian Football League standout, 32 yards on the play.
3: Good protection. That was the 3rd option for Joe Burrow. He checked 2 reads to his right, went back to his left, and found Myers, and Myers with the catch and run after catch.
2: Make that 22 yards on the catch. It is 1st and 10 at the 28 of Pittsburgh. Now Ja'Marr Chase lines up in the backfield, almost like a fullback in an offset high. They run in the opposite direction. Here's Chase Brown. Patrick Queen and others are there to make the stop at the 26. A couple of yards on the play. It'll be 2nd down and 8.
3: I think Chase Brown is going to be a very important offensive player today. You know, the Pittsburgh Steelers know all about Ja'Marr Chase, T. Higgins, Gesicki as well. Chase Brown is the guy. I mean, I think I would not be shocked today if Chase Brown racked up like 80 yards on the 70 yards on the ground, or 80 yards on the ground, 60 yards in the air. I think he's going to be a big weapon for Joe Burrow.
2: 7-0 Pittsburgh, 9:13 left in the first. The Bengals driving. They have it at the 26 of Pittsburgh. Myers goes in motion from left to right. Burrow fakes a handoff, sets up to throw, now fires over the middle, and it is caught. T. Higgins with his first catch of the day. It's a first down at the 16 as he boxed out Jamel Dean and made the catch, allowing the Bengals to enter the Miami University red zone.
3: That's a great call. Dan boxed him out like a basketball player. He bodied him up. He did to Dean. And, of course, Joe Burrow climbing the pocket, making the throw. Joe Burrow is very, very mobile and reading the defense very well and showing some excellent mobility today.
2: First and 10 at the 16 of Pittsburgh. Burrow in the gun. Jamar Chase motions from left to right. Three receivers on that side, but a penalty flag down. And it's on Cincinnati for 5 yards.
3: Legal procedure. Motion, man.
27: False start. Offense number 81. 5 yard penalty. First down.
3: Yeah, motion man's turn worked his way up the football field before the snap of the football.
4: Lap, you mentioned the protection early on. I also like that the Bengals have moved around in the pocket.
3: Yeah.
4: Setting up the launch angle, a little bit of a half rollout, set up at a different angle. They've gone play action early. They're helping their offensive line by changing the launch point of those drops.
3: And making it tougher on the defensive line. They don't have one, okay, there's the spot. I got to go attack it.
2: First and 15 at the 21 of Pittsburgh. Myers goes in motion, moves a little bit closer to the right tackle. Burrow with a quick pass. It is caught. And the tackle made at the 15-yard line. Tanner Hudson with his first catch. And he's tackled by cornerback Jamel Dean. So they get the lost yardage back on the penalty plus one more. It's second down and 9.
4: It's so much early zone from Pittsburgh. Joe Burrow is surgical against zone defense because he utilizes his eyes to move the defense, and his footwork matches his upper body so well.
2: Joe has completed 5 passes. They've gone to 5 different receivers.
3: Nice.
2: Second down and 9 at the Pittsburgh 15. It's an empty backfield now for Burrow and the Bengals. 3 receivers out to the right, 2 out to the left. Joe back to throw. His pass caught over the middle. Jamar Chase inside the 10 and smacked down around the 8. 2 yards short of the first down. His nemesis, Jalen Ramsey, got there first for Pittsburgh.
3: You know, the Pittsburgh Steelers, you called it, Dan, are running a lot of zone. That's because they have such a healthy dose of respect for the Cincinnati Bengals wideouts. Jamar Chase, T. Higgins, they tear up man coverage. Gesicki is real good. There's a tight end running routes against man coverage. He could play in the slot as well. So they're going zone.
2: Third down and 2 at the 8. Samaje Perine in. Lines up into the backfield to the right of Joe Burrow. The ball's on the left hash. Drew Sample moves inside. They hand it off. Perine, like a freight train through the middle of the line, runs to the 3-yard line for a Bengals first down. It'll be first and goal. Jenkins making the stop.
3: Perine with a good body lean. Just as contact is going to happen, he dips those shoulder pads, gets forward lean, ball forward for as many yards as you possibly can. The Bengals are in the lowest red zone you can be in.
27: Number 69 is an eligible receiver. 69 is eligible.
2: So 6 offensive linemen are going to be on the field for Cincinnati as Jacob Bear checks in as the 6th O-lineman. He is eligible to go out for a pass. For what that's worth, Burrow is under center. Perine is the running back. First and goal from the 3. Burrow fakes a handoff. Throws. Nice. It is caught. Nice. Jamar Chase. Touchdown.
3: Beautiful.
2: Bengals. Burrow got rid of it before T.J. Watt could get to him. And Jamar Chase cut inside of Asante Samuel and hauled in his 3rd touchdown pass in the last 2 weeks.
3: Right on, Dan. Man coverage. Asante Samuel working on Jamar Chase on the outside. And Joe Burrow, he didn't look anywhere else. He said, I got the matchup I want. I have my guy, Jamar Chase. I've been throwing this guy forever. We can finish each other's sentences. I got him on Asante Samuel. That's exactly where I'm going.
2: So the Steelers scored first, and the Bengals answer with an 11-play touchdown drive. 11 plays, 73 yards. Now the extra point to tie the game for Evan McPherson. He launches the kick high into the air, and it is good. ProLink is making a difference off the field. For every Bengals touchdown and field goal this season, ProLink is donating to Ronald McDonald House Charities. 5:50 left in the first quarter. It is Cincinnati 7 and Pittsburgh 7. We are inside the Bengals Radio Network booth, presented by CBTS, the official technology provider of the Bengals.
0: For 50 years, Sherrod Brown voted how he was told. 1975 to today, different presidents, different issues, but Sherrod Brown's vote never changed. Higher taxes, Brown voted for them. Open borders, Brown voted for them. Sex changes for kids, Sherrod Brown supported that.

0: what are you going to do? It's Eugenio Suarez. It's been nice to see him come back home effectively to Cincinnati. A pretty amazing year for him personally, finding his way to citizenship in these United States, living his American dream as we all sort of pursue that with everything else going on, too. So it's been fun to see him come back and just would have wish it would have been more of a winning season overall. A lot of ground to cover still. We're not done yet. How about checking scores into the schedule throughout Major League Baseball this final game? Of the season for the Reds at 162 in the final day of the regular season with a couple teams, two spots open to play on into October. 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They hop to it. Taking a look around scores in the bigs right now. The Mets and the Nationals are underway in D.C. They're knotted at one after one. And let's see, the Phillies and Rays getting ready to get at it in Philadelphia. The Yankees and Orioles, they're in the Bronx, but they're delayed because of weather. They got the nor'easter up the East Coast. They've moved some games around, obviously. Red Sox, Cubs, that's after 3:05. That's going to be in at the Tropicana Field down South Florida way. The Athletics, who will play in Las Vegas soon, but not yet, still calling Sacramento home, are hosting the Astros, who are trying to find their way to the postseason. If they win, they're in. And this is just as disturbing as it is in the American League, West, where they are. They are 80-81. It is possible that a 500 record can get them to the postseason, and that's just amazing to me. The Giants are home hosting the Dodgers in San Francisco after three. The Royals in Kansas City, they host Cleveland's Guardians. They're playing on. You got the Tigers and Pirates in Detroit later on. Padres in San Diego hosting the Diamondbacks, and they need some help, but they're trying to play on. Same situation for the Rangers, who are in Minneapolis to take on the Twins at 3:10 with the first pitch scheduled there. Seattle's at home. They're not doing anything but going on vacation come October. They're 75-86, and another team that really underperformed, 62-99, the Angels and Mariners later on up in the northwest of Seattle. White Sox, yeah, they're playing into October, 83-78 record, hosting the 58-103, that's terrible, the Rockies, hard times. But the Southsiders are going to play into the October, so that's good for them. Marlins and Braves after three this afternoon in Miami, and the Brewers and Cardinals getting it on. The Brewers, by the way, 102-59 so far. It's hard when you're, I mean, this division, all of a sudden, the NL Central got tough. And the Reds were expected to be better, but it is what it is. Cardinals 77-84. That is today's scoreboard. 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They hop to it. Big sticks in the big leagues. Sure. There's some of those out there. Who's doing what and how they doing it? Let's take a look in just a moment here as we try to. My screen is not being friendly to me at the moment, which is not good. Overall, as far as big numbers and stats, overall, in the bigs at this point, it's been amazing. Pete Crow Armstrong's been spectacular. 45 home runs. He's knotted with Kyle Schwarber. He's also got 45. Pete Alonso, 43. 42 for Jordan Alvarez. You go down the list a little bit, too, and we have certainly seen some Reds that have found their way to it. We've seen some positive numbers. 32 for Sal Stewart, 30 for De La Cruz, 26 for Suarez, 24 for J.J. Blade. That's Big Sticks in the Big Leagues. 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That's 513-753-0050. Straight away, your pregame news. I'm not done yet. R&L Carriers Inside Pitch, Reds, Blue Jays, coming up, 700 WLW.
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8: Cincinnati police have identified the armed suspect that was fatally shot by officers inside a Central Parkway behavioral health complex with the pregame report. Travis Laird, breaking now. Investigators with the Cincinnati Police Department have identified the gunman that was fatally shot in Friday evening's officer-involved confrontation at the Talbert House Parkway Center as 33-year-old resident Cortez Bailey. Authorities say Bailey discharged a 9mm with an extended magazine along second-floor hallways and common spaces inside the transitional facility in University Heights, where he'd lived since May. After 7 911 calls were placed, arriving patrol and SWAT officers confronted Bailey behind bulletproof lobby glass and returned fire when he shot through the entrance doors. They fatally struck him in the cafeteria area. Now, let's take a look at the latest traffic and weather together. Not looking too bad. You're going to have some slowdowns coming into the city from the north or the south, taking 75. But other than that, no major accidents or slowdowns to report. Just a reminder, both directions of 75 through downtown remain closed through 5 a.m. Monday. ODOT is lifting massive steel girders into place for the Lynn Street Bridge. Northbound traffic diverted to US 50 West. Southbound lanes are closed at Freeman Avenue with regional traffic rerouted via 71 and the lateral.
7: Now, the latest forecast from the Jake Sweeney Chevrolet Weather Center. 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Together, let's drive.
9: Another beautiful fall day as temperatures will top out in the low to mid 70s with mostly sunny skies. Tonight will dip down to around 50, so not quite as chilly as the past few days, but temperatures tomorrow back in that mid 70 degree range. From your severe weather station, I'm 9 First Warning meteorologist Cameron Harden on News Radio 700. 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
8: Right now, we're looking at about 74 degrees at beautiful historic Lunkin Airport. The Reds are going to close out a frustrating 2026 in about half an hour in Toronto. They're in fifth place, so we're just trying to end this one on a high note. Next update after the game. 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
8: Hey, very delightful. Good afternoon to you, and welcome once again out to Rogers Center in Toronto. It's the season finale, and it features the Reds against the Toronto Blue Jays. The Reds 75 and 86, the Blue Jays 78 and 83. Both teams hoping for better seasons in 2026. Both teams hoping to finish the season on a high note. On the mound for the Reds, it's left-hander Brandon Williamson coming off a really strong outing his last time up against a Hall of Fame-bound right-hander in Max Scherzer in what could be his final start as a major leaguer. It's the Reds and Blue Jays coming up shortly on the final day of 2026 in the regular season. First pitch comes your way shortly, but right now, here's Yid with today's pregame show. Yid?
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18: The Reds play game number 162 today as they once again take on the Toronto Blue Jays. And this is the Cincinnati Reds pregame show. I'm Dave Armbruster. Earlier today, Jim Day had a chance to talk with Reds President of Baseball Operations, Nick Kroll.
24: All right, Nick, as we wind down the season, you're obviously not where you want to be in the standings. As the guy that's in charge of the baseball side, on a personal side, because you have so many people that are involved and they're working under you, and it's, you know, let's face it, it hasn't been the season that you wanted. How do you handle that as a leader?
19: No, it's definitely been a tough season. And, you know, I think first and foremost, you know, everything's on me. It's got to be on me. You know, we've got to do a better job collectively leading an organization, and that's directly on me. You know, I got to figure out how to, you know, put better people into positions to succeed and put the pieces in place to help this organization move forward and be a winning organization again.
24: As you go into the off season, and you're looking at, you know, trying to get better, to fill some holes. What are the needs that you're going to identify?
19: Well, I mean, I think first and foremost, you start with our pitching staff. We're going to have some free agents in the bullpen. We've got Brady Singer's a free agent in the starting rotation. Hunter Green's out for next year. So I think, you know, we're going to have to figure out a piece together a pitching staff first and foremost going into next year. And then, you know, it's been good to see some of the rookies come up, Carlos Jorge and Hector Rodriguez, and, you know, there's some guys that have taken some steps forward to get to the big leagues, but obviously they need to continue to progress to take everyday roles And, you know, we still need to make improvements there. So overall, I think it's just looking at a team holistically and how can you figure out, like, how can you get better position by position?
24: When you look at guys like Chase Burns and Sal Stewart, obviously on the pitching side and the hitting side, is that something that you can build around?
19: Yeah, both guys have been key pieces of this team, and you know, hopefully one's going to win Rookie of the Year. One should be potential get some Cy Young votes. Ellie should get some MVP votes. He's had a career year. I mean, we've had some guys that have taken steps forward on both sides of the ball. It's just we got to have more of them.
24: Could this team possibly next year, you mentioned some of the rookies that have come up and made an impact, be a younger and even hungrier team next year? Could we see that type of team?
19: Yeah, possibly. I think we're going to have to go into the offseason, starting tomorrow, and look at everything in the organization and how can we get better and how can we, we've started auditing a lot of different departments and how can we get better here, whether it's big changes or subtle changes. I think that we have to look at everything there's nothing too big that we can't look under. So, you know, we have to look under everything and figure out how to move forward with every aspect of the baseball operation.
24: Nick, thank you for your time all season.
19: Thanks, Jim. I appreciate it.
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18: 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And thanks for joining us on the Cincinnati Reds pregame show. I'm Dave Armbruster. 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Here's Joe Daneman.
27: The season ends this weekend for the Reds, and hand up, I whiffed. The team I saw with spring training is not the team that will finish with a losing record. That's a miss, and it's a missed opportunity to capitalize on the momentum of an unexpected trip to the playoffs last season. So what do we put in the time capsule of this Reds season? There are some moments. Ellie's throw against the Dodgers, J.J. Bleday's cycle, the comeback win in Miami, and the improbable comeback in San Francisco. there are some milestones. Ellie's first 30 home run season, Chase Burns' first All-Star game, and there will be some hardware. There better be some hardware, because Sal Stewart is the best rookie in the National League. But now starts uncertainty about this team, about this roster, and about when baseball will next be played in Cincinnati. Moments matter, and there are some moments that will be remembered. But the 2026 Reds will be remembered more for what they didn't do and not what they did. I'm Joe Dannemann with Fox 19 Now.
16: The Reds welcome Brandon Williamson back to the mound for the final time this season. The lefty is 5-4 with a 4.89 ERA in 11 games, including 8 starts. Since coming off the injured list on September 2nd, Williamson has been very good. He's 3-1 with an ERA of 3.32. And this welcome back report is brought to you by Elk and Elk, serious lawyers for serious injuries and an official sponsor of the Cincinnati Reds. Call 1-800-ELK. Ohio. 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
16: Cincinnati Reds pregame show continues now as we get you ready for the Reds and Blue Jays. I'm Dave Armbruster. Earlier this season, Reggie Sanders, Lou Piniella, Aaron Harang, and Brandon Phillips were all inducted into the Reds Hall of Fame. Brandon Phillips was back in town last weekend, and Charlie Frank had a chance to talk to him about that honor.
12: Let's talk about your year a little bit. In April, the Reds had an incredible Hall of Fame induction weekend, and it was a chance for our fans and our organization and our community to come back and celebrate your incredible career, not just with the Reds, of course, coming up in Cleveland, but coming to the Reds, becoming a fixture here, an all-star, a Reds Hall of Famer, over 2,000 hits, over 200 home runs. What did that induction weekend mean to you and your family?
13: It means that I did it for the fans. It really means a lot. And I would not have been successful if it wasn't for my family and if it wasn't for my fans. A lot of people don't really understand that, but I really mean that a lot because y'all never booed me. They really motivated me. They really pushed me to really be the best player I can really be. And for me to go out there and play the way that I did, it was a blessing in disguise. I mean, a lot of hard work and dedication. And for me to put up the numbers that I did, I thank my teammates for putting me in that situation to do that, and my coaches also. It wasn't just me, you know. I mean, God blessed me with the talent, but you know what? You always need help to really go out there and go out there and be successful on the field.
16: Stick around. Tommy talks with Reds manager Terry Francona next. 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
17: Welcome back to the Reds pregame show. Time for a daily chat with Reds manager Terry Francona for game 162. Tito, let's start with yesterday, because Rhett Lauder was as good as maybe we've seen him all year. What was the difference with him yesterday?
20: You know what? Sometimes, and you've heard me say it with the opposing pitcher, you let him off the hook early, and then you look up a couple hours later. That happened with Rhett. He threw, what, 7-8 balls in a row, and you're like, uh-oh. Then he struck out Vlad. He got him to chase a couple breaking balls. And then it's like it all just fell into place. So pitchers, once they can get through that first inning sometimes and they start understanding what's working and they get in a rhythm, that was really fun to watch as he got into it.
17: Steven went out there after the second walk and seemed like he settled him down after that, got on track. Is that part of the growth you've even seen from Tyler Stevenson over the course of even this season, as far into his career as he is?
20: I don't think I could be complimentary enough of Steve-O. He, just being around him for 2 years now, this kid always tries to do what's right. And whether it's playing, DHing, not playing, this kid, he's one of the better teammates you're ever going to find.
17: You get to a point now where it's the end of the season. You've got a lot of young guys in there, probably guys that you'll be meeting with. Hector Rodriguez goes out, has a nice ball game yesterday, runs down some fly balls that looked like they were going to be awfully tough, and he made the play. What are your meetings like with a guy like Hector Rodriguez, and what have you seen from him, especially now as you head into the offseason?
20: You know, I think Hector came up with the reputation of not being a real good defensive player. I think he's opened a lot of eyes because, you know, we all saw him his first spring when he was transitioning to the outfield. It didn't go great. He's worked really hard. I think some of our player development people deserve a lot of credit because it doesn't just happen. And then CeCe's taking it over from here. But he's done fine in the outfield. Like you say, he goes left and right pretty good. He throws better than we thought. So with repetition, hopefully that continues to get better. You look at Jorge in center. He can really go get him. And he can throw. You know, and with repetition, decision-making will get slower for them because the game will slow down.
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0: Reds manager Terry Francona, Tito, another guy that probably hasn't, well, not probably, hasn't had the season that everybody kind of hoped for, especially coming out of spring training's Matt McClain. What's your messaging to him going into the offseason?
1: That's the hardest one to kind of peg. I mean, he hit 15 home runs, but he's hitting 180-something. He plays very good defense. I think he's one of our best base runners. And when I say that, I'm not just talking about stealing bases. I'm talking about he runs, he always knows where the ball is, and he'll always be on the base he's supposed to be. Saying that, he knows we need more offensively. And it's not like a threat. It's just like, hey, man, you know, this for us to be good, because it's been 2 years now of kind of down. So, you know, that's going to be an important one for us, because when he's not playing second, I'm telling you, every time we haven't played him a second, it's noticeable. But we still need more offense than that.
0: Max Scherzer goes against you today in what could be the final start of his Hall of Fame-worthy career. You've seen a lot of him sitting across the field from him. When you look at him and you look at his body of work, what is it that stood out the most to you? And do you think we'll get to a point again where we see guys like Verlander and Scherzer that are consistently going over 200 innings, especially now in a year where there's only going to be three pitchers that have thrown more than 200?
1: Yeah, I don't know. I mean, you'd like to think, yeah. I don't think it's going to be the norm, you know. You know, I was even thinking back, somebody got 200 strikeouts the other day, and they threw the ball out. And I remember thinking back to Curt Schilling. He struck out 300 2 years in a row when I was with the Phillies. That was on a team that wasn't very good. Think about that now. If that happened now, they'd be throwing parades for people.
0: That's Reds manager Terry Francona. It's the Reds and Blue Jays closing out the 2026 season when we come back. It's got more of the pregame show on the Reds Radio Network.
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7: Here's today's pitching matchup for Toronto. It's right-hander Max Scherzer. He is 3-9 with a 6.14 ERA. Left-hander Brandon Williamson goes to the mound for Cincinnati. He's 5-4. His ERA 4.89. The Reds and Blue Jays are coming up next on the Reds Radio Network.
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15: Thanks, Yid. 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And here's how the Reds will line up today against Max Scherzer, who already has the ball, and he is ready to go into his windup. His first pitch on the way to Carlos Jorge. It is swung on and skied high into the air. This is over toward left center. Over is the left fielder. That is Davis Schneider. He will make the catch, and we are underway. So here is the Reds lineup today. It is Carlos Jorge playing center, leading things off. Batting second, the shortstop, Ellie De La Cruz. Sal Stewart plays first, hits third. Batting fourth, the left fielder, J.J. Blade. Juan Brito at third base hits fifth. Batting sixth, the right fielder, Hector Rodriguez. Matt McClain will play second base and bat seventh. Hitting eighth, the catcher, Will Banfield, and Oswaldo Cabrero play shortstop and bat ninth. Max Scherzer into his windup. He throws to Ellie. It's a strike called over the inside corner. Chris, when you watch Max Scherzer, pretty cool. He went out to the field all by himself to begin things. A huge standing ovation. He saluted both his dugout and fans, and then a salute to the Reds dugout as well. Wave and a miss by De La Cruz. The count nothing and two. You certainly can't argue with his resume.
16: Well, you can't argue with his resume, and you can't argue with his competitiveness. That's one reason why he is still pitching and pitching effectively at age 42.
15: 0-2, the count on De La Cruz. Scherzer winds, fires, and just a little bit too high on the outside corner of the ball. One ball, two strikes. Scherzer needs 10 strikeouts today to match
0: Justin Verlander for eighth on the all-time list. The 1-2 pitch. Ellie takes low and inside. A changeup from Scherzer evens the count at 2 balls and 2 strikes. No idea how long Scherzer will pitch into this ball game. Here's his 2-2 pitch to De La Cruz. Swing and a miss. He struck him out. Got him with a high fastball, and Ellie down on strikes. For Max Scherzer, that strikeout is career strikeout number 3,551. Second among active pitchers, career strikeouts behind only Verlander. And now Sal Stewart at the plate. Scherzer into his windup and throws, and Stewart swings, skies one high in the air, down the left field line, foul. Terry Francona, Chris, was asked before the ball game, do you hope that this is a good experience for all the young guys that are in the lineup today to face a future Hall of Famer? He goes, absolutely.
16: Well, you know, Terry Francona appreciates facing guys like Nolan Ryan.
0: Yeah.
16: And he's talked to you about that a lot. I think it's important for these guys.
0: Swing and a miss at a high fastball from Scherzer, and now it's 0-2 on Stewart.
16: To understand what it takes to be around the baseball profession your entire life, to be able to be successful like Max Scherzer, I mean, it takes a very special individual and a lot of motivation.
0: His 501st game today here in the season finale. The question is, will it be his last? Into his windup, here comes the 0-2 to Sal. And a breaking ball in the dirt. Did he go? No. So first base umpire Quinn Wolcott, John Bacon's behind the plate. The crew chief Adrian Johnson's down at second base, around at third Paul Clemens. 1 ball, 2 strikes on Sal Stewart. Scherzer pitching on short rest. Into his windup, here is the 1-2 pitch. Swing and a foul tip, but the catcher Valenzuela can't hold on.
16: Kind of interesting, really, when you look at Scherzer now. Obviously, all of his stuff has diminished a little bit. Breaking ball doesn't break as much. Splitter doesn't move as much. Fastball has come back. But his fastball is still his most effective pitch.
0: 1-2. Swung on, fouled back. Well, you pitch 19 seasons in the big leagues, and you have a pretty good feel for the importance of a well-located fastball.
16: Yeah, isn't that the truth? And he was a guy that was never afraid to pitch inside, which is one reason why you last this long. You just constantly make hitters feel uncomfortable.
0: Here he comes with a 1-2 pitch. And a check swing by Stewart. Again, didn't offer at the changeup, down and away. 2 balls and 2 strikes. Quinn Wolcott not making any friends today. Mentioned that Scherzer is pitching on short rest. His last time out was in a doubleheader against Baltimore on Wednesday. The 2-2 to Sal Stewart. Swung on, fouled down the right field line. And that game he threw 93 pitches. It was his 500th career appearance. 491 starts for the career of Max Scherzer, making his 18th start of the year today. Scherzer back into his windup, the 2-2 pitch to Sal. Swing and it's hit on the ground, skip to the shortstop. Up with it, Jimenez, the peg to first in time. It's a 1-2-3 first for Scherzer, and the Reds are up and down in order. We go to the bottom of the first inning. It's the Reds nothing and the Blue Jays coming up on the Reds Radio Network.
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0: Big crowd in Toronto, and they are cheering George Springer. The final year of his deal, unknown what's next, unlikely to return to the Blue Jays, and, well, at this point, very well could be George Springer's last major league game, and they are cheering him loudly. A standing ovation now for George Springer. And he looks to be a little teary-eyed as he steps into the batter's box, left foot, then right, holding the barrel with his right hand, the knob of the bat in his left, and now he's ready to go. Facing out to Brandon Williamson, and after all that, Brandon Williamson can't hear his pitch comp. So he's going to just wing it. First pitch to Springer is a fastball a little high for ball one.
16: I imagine that Brandon Williamson having a hard time getting over the fact that he's facing Max Scherzer today, much less now has to face the first batter and a guy who is so revered here in George Springer.
0: George Springer just turned 37 years old 8 days ago from New Britain, Connecticut. Former first-round pick originally of the Astros. Of course, broke in with Houston. Now the 1-0. Springer a swing and a miss at a fastball down and in to even the count at one ball, one strike. Has been an all-star four times over his 13-year major league career. He is in his sixth year with Toronto. After spending his first seven in Houston, the pitch in for a strike to Springer. It's a ball and two strikes. Springer's had a nice closeout to the season, finishing hitting .286 since the All-Star break. The pitch, a wave and a miss, and he's down on strikes. Williamson got him with a breaking ball. And another ovation for Springer as he makes his way back to the dugout. Probably the biggest applause he's ever had in his career after a strikeout.
16: You've got to have a pretty good career to make that happen.
0: Of course, he was the hero of the ALCS last year, helped lift the Blue Jays to a win in Game 7 in that wild Game 7 of the ALCS against Seattle. The pitch taken for ball one by Brett Bateman. A lot of memories on this Blue Jays team from a year ago. Lined by Williamson, home with the 1-0 pitch to Bateman. That's in there for a called strike. Talking with Dan Schulman yesterday, the longtime television voice of these Toronto Blue Jays, and he was talking about Scherzer, a guy that wasn't even on the playoff roster and became one of the heroes of last year's postseason for the Blue Jays. The pitch in there for a called strike, 1-2. In fact, started Game 7 of the World Series for Toronto. One ball, two strikes. Bateman out of the box. Williamson making his ninth start of the year. Threw the ball well his last time out in Atlanta. Into his windup, the left-hander's 1-2 pitch to Bateman. Breaking ball just off the outside corner, two balls and two strikes. Chris, when you look at Brandon Williamson, he's kind of one of the many examples in today's lineup of guys that the Reds are going to need good seasons from next year. Swung on, fouled away. If they're to turn things around from what has been a disappointment here in 2026, Williamson has been hurt most of the year. Not a guy that the Reds were really counting on this year anyway. Coming back from injury last year, the Reds were hoping to get some production from him. The potential is certainly there. The 2-2 pitch is up and in, and now the count is full 3-2 on Bateman.
16: Well, it is definitely there. You can tell by the way he pitches when he's healthy. The problem is, here he is 28 years old. He's only pitched 181 major league innings. 117 of those were in 2023.
0: 3-2 pitch, ground ball, right side. That'll bleed right between Matt McClain and the first baseman, Sal Stewart, into right field for a hit.
16: So he's only pitched 64 major league innings since 2023. So if you can just keep this kid healthy, you've got a pretty good chance of getting a lot in return. He's a big, tall left-hander with a nice, easy delivery. When he's on the ball like he was his last time out against the Atlanta Braves, he makes it look very easy.
0: Now the batter is Kazuma Okamoto. Okamoto hitting 233, 33 homers, 92 RBIs. And the pitch to Okamoto is down too low for ball one.
16: Boy, they're really giving Okamoto the entire right side of the field. I mean, with Sal Stewart holding the runner on, Matt McClain is standing almost right next to second base.
0: Williamson readies at the belt. Here he comes, and the pitch is upstairs.
16: So as a pitcher, what that tells me is I think I want to crowd him with the fastball here, get the breaking ball inside. I don't want to give him an easy shot to just hit an easy ground ball into right field and go first and third.
0: 2-0, the count on Okamoto. Williamson brings it home, and the pitch to Okamoto is a cutter high and wide. It's 3-0. Nothing. Bottom of the first inning in Toronto. Runner at first with one man out. Williamson has the sign. Hands together, belt high. Stares down the runner at first with a big lead. Bateman not going. The pitch to the plate is fouled back. 3-1. 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Williamson sets ready, and from the belt, here he comes with a 3-1 pitch, and it's a strike on the outside corner. The count runs full at 3-2.
16: If Okamoto wanted to go the other way, that would be the pitch to do it on. 3-1 count, hitter's count. You've got the wide open right side, and he throws it right there on the outside corner.
0: Bateman off first. Williamson eyeballs him. Now comes home with a 3-2 pitch, swung on, fouled straight back. Count stays full at 3-2 on Okamoto. Okamoto tied for second among AL first basemen with 33 home runs, third in extra base hits this year. Fine season from Okamoto. The pitch to him. On the inside corner, strike three called. Frozen with a fastball. Good pitch from Williamson. His second strikeout of the afternoon. Two men are out, and now Charles McAdoo will be the batter.
16: That was a really good call by catcher Will Banfield on that. I think that Okamoto was looking away, and he just put it right underneath his elbows.
0: Left-hander Williamson stares down Bateman out of the plate, and the pitch is too high to Charles McAdoo. The count is 1-0 here on McAdoo. 255, couple of home runs, 12 RBIs for McAdoo. Here he comes, and the pitch is low and inside. 1-1. Bateman at first base, two outs, no score. McAdoo hands held high, right-handed hitter. The lefty Williamson steps and tosses the first back safely as Bateman. A lot going on around the world of baseball today. Diamondbacks trying to sneak their way into the postseason today. They would need some help from the Phillies, and they have to take care of business themselves. The pitch, and it's swung on and fouled back. Kind of one of those days where, you know, you have the best laid plans and it just never seems to work out the way you hope. Because the weather in the Northeast, games have had to be shuffled around. The idea was that everybody would be starting at the same time today. Hasn't quite worked out that way. Williamson back home with a 1-2 pitch to McAdoo. Breaking ball in the air center field. It should hang up. Carlos Jorge.

0: all week.
1: Yep.
0: Great protection all day. Best game they've played all year long, and then that play just they broke down.
2: First and 10 at Pittsburgh's 38 with 53 seconds to go. I'm thinking.
1: I liked our chances.
2: Touchdown.
1: Yeah.
2: Absolutely. Sack, fumble, recovery. Derek Harmon with the hit. And it was tough. Yeah, and Mike, great hearing from you, man.
0: My concern was the Pittsburgh drive with the long run called back, the long pass.
2: Oh.
0: That was the worst drive they've had all year long in terms of gaping holes.
2: And that was
0: and tackling.
2: Pinning them at the 8-yard line, too.
0: Yeah, they sure did.
2: Hey, let's go out to Pat in Redding. Hey, Pat.
3: Hi.
2: Thanks for holding.
3: I'm going to try to be positive starting out saying, hi, great catch by T, first of all.
2: Phenomenal.
3: Also, I thought it was a great catch by Gesicki.
2: No doubt.
3: He had to stretch out there. Okay. And, of course, for Chick, what can you say about Jeremiah Smith? I mean, come on.
2: Yeah, that was...
3: Whoever gets next year is lucky.
2: Okay. Yeah, that was yesterday. We celebrated a Buckeye victory, and now I'm upset over... Yeah, I'm upset over the Bengals.
3: Yeah, and the most frustrating part was we finally got them to punt.
2: This Correct.
3: Was the second
2: Correct.
3: Half,
2: Correct.
3: And we... grew up on special teams. Now, I blame Williams. How does he let the ball hit him in the face? There wasn't, any pressure on him there. How does that happen?
2: I know.
3: This is the same guy when he took a kickoff return. He lost about 10 yards. Thinks he's going to go wide. That one made me mad, too.
2: He did get one out to the 40-yard line, and it was, the last one. And he tried to make up for his huge, huge mistake.
3: Right.
2: And everything that could go wrong did
3: in
2: the second half.
3: In the first half, it seemed like every time they made a first down, they continued to make another first down or at least 7 to 8 yards. And they giving up 7.5 yards per carry. That's just awful.
0: Yeah. It was. Offensively, it was the most productive, most consistent. You can guarantee 7 yards, 6 yards per play, but defensively, it was just the opposite. We can't win ball games like that, and hopefully it's just an aberration.
3: And now on the post-game show, you know how I feel about the post-game show, Chick. They talked to Zach Taylor afterwards and didn't ask him what happened at the beginning of the last drive? Are you kidding me?
2: Well, I'm driving in. The overlap with Reds and Bengals, it's finally over today after with the Reds season ending. So I didn't hear it, Pat. I can't comment on it. Hey, appreciate hearing from you. We've reached the bottom of the hour break. You are listening to the Tri-State Chevy Dealers post-game sports talk presented by R&L Carriers. Bruce Kozerski with Chick Ludwig on Cincinnati's ESPN 1530.
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5: It's tough to live in Cincinnati sometimes. With the 6 o'clock report, I'm Travis Laird, breaking now. In sports, Pittsburgh hands the Bengals their first loss of the season, 30-27, after Joe Burrow was strip-sacked inside field goal range with under a minute to go. Meanwhile, the Reds closed out a frustrating 2026 season this afternoon with a 4-1 loss to the Blue Jays in Toronto. No doubt we'll be breaking down why all this happened just as soon as I stop talking. Moving on.
4: Here's the latest forecast.
6: After enjoying some great weather today, more of it on the way as we kick off the new work week. Overnight, we drop down to 50 degrees for your Monday morning commute, and tomorrow afternoon, we're mostly sunny with a high near 75. Tuesday, starting around 52, and then we push to 77 in the afternoon, but things heat up midweek. From your severe weather station, I'm 9 First Warning meteorologist Mark Stitz, News Radio 700 WLW.
5: And don't forget, if you are headed out on the roads this evening, Interstate 75 remains closed in both directions near downtown Cincinnati for Brent Spence Bridge Corridor work until 5 a.m. on Monday, though traffic is being detoured using I-71 and State Route 562. That's the Norwood Lateral. Northbound drivers can use West 5th Street or US 50 West to reach downtown, while southbound traffic

0: should exit at Freeman Avenue to West 6th Street. Also be aware, a separate four-month closure begins tonight on the eastbound U.S. 50 ramp to southbound I-75, detouring drivers via Race and 3rd Streets. On the National Wire, the U.S. State Department confirms four American tourists were among six people killed following a massive natural gas explosion and multi-story building collapse in Athens, Greece. Rescue teams are continuing to search through debris in the historic Plaka district.
1: Attorney General Andy Wilson's office have listed 18 providers accused of Medicaid fraud. That includes Cincinnati's Trene Bishop and LaShonda Ferguson. Bishop is accused of inflating hours while the client was on vacation to the tune of over $1,500. Ferguson is accused of billing Ohio for home care visits while on trips to Indianapolis, Las Vegas, and New Orleans. Plus Mondays that she never worked, her accused fraud rings up to $4,000. The office urges those who have information on potential health care fraud to call 800-282-0515. I'm Lee Mowen, News Radio 700 WLW.
0: In statewide news, a federal appeals court in Cincinnati has lifted a lower court injunction allowing Ohio driver's license kiosks at BMV offices to enforce proof of citizenship paperwork requirements before voter registration ahead of the November election deadline. Locally in Springdale, Swiss flavor manufacturer Givaudan has acquired a 129,000-square-foot facility on Crescentville Road for $9.2 million cash. The industrial purchase marks the first phase of a $59.2 million regional facility expansion. In public safety, West Claremont Middle School staff and a county deputy removed a 12-year-old sixth grader from class after recovering an unloaded handgun from his backpack. The student's currently held at the Claremont County Juvenile Detention Center, charged with felony illegal conveyance. Over in northern Kentucky, Covington police executed a controlled cruiser impact to safely intercept a 36-year-old wrong-way DUI driver along Interstate 75 near the cut in the hill. Driver Naya Slaughter remains held at the Kenton County Detention Center. Finally, on a lighter note, in Over the Rhine, Findlay Market wrapped up its annual Fall Food Fest today with more than 30 local merchants serving up autumn-themed dishes from sweet potato pierogies to mini pumpkin waffles alongside a community Halloween costume drive. Next update is at the bottom of the hour. Breaking news anytime. Travis Laird, News Radio 700 WLW.
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7: .6:35 in the Queen City of Cincinnati. Chick Ludwig alongside Bruce Kozerski. You're listening to the Tri-State Chevy Dealers post-game sports talk following the Bengals' 30-27 loss in Pittsburgh, and we're presented by R&L Carriers. Bruce, let's highlight the drive of the game brought to you by the BMW Store. There are over 350 BMW centers in the United States, but there's only one store, the BMW Store, where passion loves company. And after Pittsburgh went up 24-20 on Aaron Rodgers' six-yard touchdown pass to DK Metcalf at 2:37 of the third quarter, the Bengals went 8 plays, 64 yards, culminating with Joe Burrow's 25-yard scoring pass to Mike Gesicki at the 13:29 mark of the fourth quarter, putting the Bengals up 27-24. And after that, things went south with special teams mistakes and the sack fumble dagger at the end of this game. And, man, a great opportunity to win a football game went by the wayside.
8: It was there. I mean, it was sitting out there on a silver platter. They just needed to not make those big mistakes, as we say. The rookies got made problems today. There's no reason to force to rough the punter.
7: No reason.
8: No reason. You got the ball, you know, just
7: do your Cedric's been around here for a few years.
8: Do your job. Rush. Hold up your guy. And don't he's not going to get there. He wasn't even close to getting there.
7: And like Pat said, and I'm thinking it too while I'm watching this and listening, you finally get a punt.
8: Yeah.
7: And they haven't been able to force many punts yet this year.
8: With the lead. And the ball in Burrow's hands again.
7: Yes.
8: Another chance to go up two scores.
7: No doubt. It's very, very frustrating. Let's go out to the phones and welcome in Todd in Indiana. Todd, you're right. The Steelers set the tone, didn't they?
9: Yes, they did. And the drive of the game was from the start. I'm not a football expert, but they lined up, looked like two tight ends, two running backs, quarterback, and another running back, and they ran it down the field.
7: How about 31 yards to Jaylen Warren? 31 yards, and then Roman Wilson. He threw the ball four times. Four plays, 73 yards. One was an incompletion. And within minutes, the Steelers are up 7-0. They set the tone in this game.
9: Okay, so we came out not ready.
8: Well, I don't know if it's not ready.
9: And I
8: go ahead.
9: I question our coach's ability to come up with unique, original plays. Can we match their big guys against our big guys? What happened to number 80? Yeah. What did he catch it two or three times? But
7: no, number 80 is Yossi Vosh, and he's injured.
8: Washington for Pittsburgh.
7: Oh, okay, for Pittsburgh. Yeah. Yes.
9: Darnell
7: Washington.
8: He's 300 pounds. He's 6'7", 300 pounds. He's really an offensive lineman out there. So on every play, they've got six offensive linemen, and then they bring out their other tight end, who's a Pro Bowler, and they can run the ball down your throat if you're not careful, and they're difficult to match up because of it. Do you play an extra defensive lineman? You know, many teams will do that against Pittsburgh. Play an extra defensive lineman, but then you're short linebackers in coverage. They don't have the greatest receivers, but somehow they got open against us.
9: So I got tickets in Cincinnati to the Pittsburgh game. I want to see Cincinnati win. How do we do that?
7: Clean up the mistakes.
8: Yeah, there was an awful lot good on offense. Again, we were talking about this before. Think about the pass protection the entire ball game. Again, he was getting the ball out quick. He just threw the ball underneath. They were playing a high cover two zone, forced the ball underneath, and he was taking it. And as long as we didn't get behind the chains, we were getting first downs, moving the ball right down the field. We settled for a couple of field goals. If they had been touchdowns, it would have been a different story. But again, in terms of the offensive production, you know, the biggest concern I had all week long was the way Orlando Brown played last week, and there was nothing. That guy didn't make a play. Mims, you didn't hear Watt's name the whole ball game, and so the offensive line was doing a really good job. There was a couple plays inside. Hayworth made a play, and then the right guard struggled on that last play, got beat real quick. You know, of all the passes that we had, I don't know how many passes Joe threw, 31?
7: He threw 37, 28 to 37.
8: 37 passes, yep. And to get one sack. I mean, how many he didn't get pressured very often.
7: That's right.
8: But we didn't run the ball like we would have wanted. We had 91 yards rushing, I believe, something like that. We probably could have run the ball a little better. But again, this was mistakes on special teams and defensive tackling.
7: That's it.
8: Sounds familiar.
9: All right.
7: Hey, appreciate the call.
9: I appreciate it if you get the Bengals in the Super Bowl. Thank you very much.
7: Thank you. Yes,
8: Todd. You can't broadcast them there, can you?
7: All right. Appreciate that. Hey, we've got Anthony in Springfield. Hey, Anthony.
10: Hey, how you doing?
7: Fantastic, man.
10: You know the most frustrating thing about being a Bengals fan?
7: Ball security, absolutely.
10: When you think things have changed, they still remain the same.
7: They do.
10: You know, I have never seen a team that every time you think that they're moving forward, they take 100 steps backwards.
7: Or one big one.
10: You got guys out there who are making mistakes that these are professional football players, and they don't fall on the ball when it's a fumble. You're trying to pick it up and run with it.
8: Right.
7: Oh.
10: You have guys who are supposed to be special team specialists who can't even catch the ball. But yet, we pick these guys up off of waivers from other teams thinking that we done found lightning in the bottom of a bottle. And I just wish one day the Bengals learned teams cut certain players for certain reasons. They don't let good players go. They really don't. A guy gets cut because he cannot make the team for a particular reason.
7: Well, check the Indianapolis Colts roster, and they've got a handful of former Cincinnati Bengals on there. So guys switch teams all the time. It's
8: the way of the world, way of the NFL anymore, with salary structures and that you can't hold on to everybody. It does point out a significant need for a solid NFL caliber return guy, maybe with some experience. Maybe the situation was too big. And again, mistakes are going to happen. It is a human game. Guys playing the game get out of bed just like you do in the morning, and they're good guys. They work hard, and mistakes happen. It just can't happen like that.
7: Anthony, appreciate the call. We've got to move on. Thank you. We've got Steve in Wilmington.
11: What's happening, Chickster?
7: All right, Steve.
11: Hey, my question is, what is the rule on a hip drop tackle? Because if you watch the last play of the game, that lineman grabbed him around the hips and made that tackle. Where's the personal foul? Isn't that supposed to be a personal foul call?
8: Oh, you can throw that rule right out the window. The next official that calls that, probably that'll probably be the last game he officiates. They don't want to call that. Not in the world. No, this game has been played for a long time, and the tackles aren't getting any more vicious than they were. If anything, the tackles are getting safer than they ever were. You can't lead with the helmet. Well, you can't put your helmet down. You can't hit a guy in the head or neck. You know, this has never been a safer game, and it's just not a safe game.
11: If you watch that play, we dodged a bullet, let me tell you, with that one. Because if he would have rolled up onto the back legs of Joe Burrow, we'd be talking about a whole different ball game.
7: Yeah.
8: Yeah. Again, that shows the importance of the way the line played today in protecting him throughout most of the ball game. And again, they beat us one time. They beat us one time all game.
11: What is the odds? I mean, the odds of us going undefeated in a division, I chalk this up as you're going to lose a division game, and if you're going to lose the game, you need to lose it on the road is what I think.
8: Well, that's true. That's true. And again, I've been in 12 Pittsburgh Steelers games. Yeah. I mean, sorry, 24 Pittsburgh Steelers games in my 12-year career. And it doesn't matter whether we're playing lights-out football or whether we're the worst team in football. When you go to Pittsburgh, it's a different battle. And history repeats itself. I remember, you know, just the fights coming out of the locker room, and you know what's coming. It's a bludgeoning bloodbath from the first play to the end. And, you know, sometimes you force mistakes that the team hasn't been making all year long, and you wonder. So you lose a close game on the road. You can't lose a close game at home. And they got a tough game coming up next week.
11: And I think that they're going to take their frustrations out on Jacksonville, to be honest with you.
8: I think so. Correct a few mistakes for sure.
11: All righty, guys.
7: All right, Steve.
11: I appreciate it.
7: Okay. Thanks so much. Mike is in Los Angeles. Hi, Mike.
12: The Chickster. The two most famous Chicksters ever, Chick Hearn and Chick Ludwig, my favorite guys.
7: Thank you, Mike. But like I like to say, I'm just a small, very small pimple on a very large butt at iHeartMedia Cincinnati.
12: Well, that's pretty graphic.
7: Scrap iron.
8: He's
7: on
8: the
7: scrap iron.
8: There's only one chick in our world.
12: Yeah, and he did, and he just described it to you, Bruce.
8: pimple that's on it. A butt.
12: Oh boy. Hey, Bruce, we have a question for you, sir.
8: Yes, sir.
12: Thanks for taking my call. How would you rate, as opposed to how would you rate the offensive line in general, would you rate, oh, it's hard to break it down guy by guy, but who would you say had the best game and the worst game today on the O-line?
8: Well, I'd say for sure, because of who they are, I'd say the both tackles and the left guard had the best game. I mean, that's 3 out of 5. Both tackles, they have an A game when it comes to edge rushers. They have as good edge rushers as there are in the league, and they didn't make a play. Hayworth, blocking Hayworth is an overtime job. I mean, it's full time, and that left guard did one heck of a job. I mean, he's earned his money today. You just wish the best for them, and you hope to see it next week. That's the thing. That's the thing. You take this as a lesson. You don't make those same mistakes, and you win.
12: I just wish the O-line's always got more credit than they have. But you guys are used to that over the years. But you guys just, without you guys, nothing happens.
8: Yeah, so. It's a curse when people know you more by your backside than your face. We're like chicken the elephant's butt. There you go.
7: Yes.
12: That's it. Thanks, buddy.
7: Right, Mike. Appreciate it. Hey, we've got to take a break. We will continue to take your calls at 513-749-1530. And you are listening to the Tri-State Chevy Dealers Post-Game Sports Talk presented by R&L Carriers with your co-host. He's Bruce Kozerski. 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
7: 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He's Bruce Kozerski. This is Chick Ludwig. We're breaking down the Bengals' 30-27 loss to Pittsburgh like a wrecking ball. And let's go out to the phones and welcome in Michael in Covington. Hey, Michael.
0: Hey, Chick. What's going on, buddy?
7: All right, man. This was a tough one.
0: Hey, everybody, I hate losing to Pittsburgh. I really do.
7: I do,
0: I think
7: too.
0: That's why we're all taking it personal. That ugly yellow colors. But everybody's got to calm down. I mean, all the things that went wrong, they went wrong at the absolute worst time. And, like, we still had a chance to win. We had to put Joe Burrow in a position to play hero ball. But, I mean, you know, there was a 90-yard run. We got lucky, got called back. Right after that, a 60-yard pass. I mean, there's a lot of stuff that went wrong that can be fixed. And I don't know. Like, if there's one thing to look at is Pittsburgh didn't beat us. We beat us. That can all be fixed.
7: Well, and like Bruce said earlier, you know, three games into the season, would you take 2-1? I probably would.
8: Because
7: during the draft night, during everyone that I know had the Bengals losing at Houston,
8: right?
7: With that defense,
8: I agree.
7: You know, just a 1-1 start, whatever. And to be 2-1 after three games, knowing how things went today, man, it really, really hurts. But 2-1, it's the NFL, man. You got to take it.
8: My question is: are we that team from Houston, or are we this team from Pittsburgh?
7: Yes.
8: You know?
7: Yeah.
8: Just some consistency. That's all we're asking.
0: Yeah. I think we need to stay up. I mean, we only lost by 3 points. Like, go don't fumble there. We probably for sure get a field goal at best, you know. But if you don't fumble there, I mean, there's a good chance we win that game. Go never fumble. Just like we never run to the kicker. Like, we hardly ever. Like, Darren Simmons was amazing special teams coordinator.
7: That's what hurt them. To me, it's what hurt the most. You've got a 20-17 lead, and the Steelers, you finally force a punt, and you give them new life, and they wind up scoring on a DK Metcalf touchdown to put them back up 24-20. That really hurt. Nevertheless, Joe Burrow comes right back to Mike Gesicki to put the Bengals up. And then the muff punt, it snowballed on them.
8: Yeah.
0: But stay faithful, Hooray Nation. Like, we'll get it together.
7: All right, I appreciate it.
8: No one's jumping ship. We're just trying to say it the way it is, you know?
7: All right, Michael, thank you so much. Shannon is in Columbus. Hi, Shannon.
1: Hey, how's it going, guys?
8: Good. Thank you.
1: Yeah. So my issue is that I have two things. One, if you go back and look at the punt rush when we stopped them when we were up by three, and Cedric Johnson almost, you know, he tried to get in there and block it. Like, why do we even have a punt rush on right there? If you go back and watch it, they definitely had a punt block on right there. And then the other thing is with Joe, toward the end of the game, it said that he has had 11 game-winning drives. In my opinion, he should have had a lot more. It just seems like a pattern sometimes with him where he just fumbles these balls or a big play is to be made toward the end of the game, and he doesn't do it. And it's just so super frustrating with as good as he is. Like, I just feel like if Patrick Mahomes in that situation, it just seems like every single time he takes him down for the game-winning play. And I just don't know what's going on with Joe, like, in those situations. I know, you know, I love Joe. I know we hate to criticize him, but I've seen it, like, the Buffalo game and last year, and there's been other games where it's been a big fumble that has caused us to lose a game. And I just don't know, anyway.
8: Well, you know what's true about, you know what's true about Joe, and as any other quarterback in the NFL, the ball is in their hands every play. Split-second decisions are made on every play. And if it's turned over by somebody, it's either going to be the quarterback, the running back, or the receiver. And so you take your pick when there's turnovers. It's one of those three. Joe has the ball in his hands on every play. Chase doesn't. Jamar Chase doesn't. You know, T. Higgins doesn't. And you play those odds. In terms of the punt, you're told to block the guy. You're punt returning. And so you're told to block the guy. Maybe you're blocking the guard. So so he doesn't get down and cover punts because he's a linebacker. He can cover punts. Well, one way you could block him is to rush the punter. Make the guy block you all the way to the punter. And that's what happens a lot of these times. These guys, and then they have split-second decisions. Do I pull off or do I go try to get it? And I don't know. He looked like he might have lost his balance a little bit and came underneath the punter's leg, and it's unfortunate. I'm sure, at least I hope, it wasn't intentional and didn't want to make that mistake, but he did. You know, accidents happen in the street all the time. I didn't want to rear-end that guy, but, you know, I did. You know,
7: yeah, and it was
1: frustrating. It just seems like we always find a way at Pittsburgh to
8: and millions of people are seeing it. And
7: that's exactly right.
8: Of people are watching,
7: and it was 6 yards to a first down. So if it just would have been like running into the punter,
8: five
7: yards, you know,
8: probably
7: so,
8: still punting,
7: but roughing, and that was so costly. That was a huge, huge momentum swing and a big mistake. So, Shannon, appreciate the call.
1: Thanks.
7: All right, and we've got time for Jim in Dayton before the top of the hour.
2: Just like to make a comment. Like to make a comment and let you guys address it. I don't agree that the line is doing such a great job with Burrows. Yeah, that's why they're throwing nothing but short passes. We got two of the best receivers in football, and we can't go down the field once. How many times did they actually go for a bomb today?
8: Well, what I'm comparing is the coverage Pittsburgh's throwing at you and the open the routes they're going to be open, right? You did have 17 catches between our two aces as receivers, and so they were getting their balls. You just can't always go down the field. I mean, it's just
2: no, but you can do it once in a while. And I don't think I recall one time where there was
7: they weren't going to get it to
8: them. Right.
7: They were not going to give them the deep ball.
8: Right. And you know what I noticed today is that as often as we would really want to help on J.J. or T.J. Watt and the guy on the other side who's also a very good pass rusher and the third guy comes off the bench, they didn't get a lot of help. They didn't get a lot of chip help. They didn't get a lot of tight end blocking help. They were on their own the whole time, and they did, in my opinion, a pretty dang good job keeping Joe healthy. You know, one sack and very few pressures. I think that grade will come out to be pretty good. And, you know, the fact that we didn't win is not the offense's fault with the exception of the last play. You know, they scored 30 points.
2: Last play, I cannot believe that a 300-some-pound guard could get run over like that.
8: Well, I've been there.
2: Joe needs to learn that when he's 300-pounders got their arms around him, go down so he won't get hurt or fumble.
8: Yeah, that's probably something he'd rather do over again. I've seen Boomer Esiason do it. I've seen Kenny Anderson do it, and, you know, Josh Allen has done it. They all do it. You know, it's just they want to be the guy who makes that play, and maybe there's live and fight another day.
7: Jim, I really appreciate the call. We've got to run. We've reached.
2: Go Buckeyes.
7: All right, we've reached the top of the hour break. John in Westwood, Richard in Dayton asking you to hang on. We will come to you out of this break. Bengals fall 30-27 at Pittsburgh. Both the Steelers and the Bengals are 2-1 now. 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
22: 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Bengals!
3: 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Yeah. WCKY Cincinnati. 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
23: Bengals and Reds both fall on a tough Sunday for Cincinnati sports with the 7 o'clock report. Travis Laird breaking now. A tough Sunday for Cincinnati fans as Pittsburgh handed the Bengals their first loss of the season 30-27 following a late Joe Burrow turnover in Pittsburgh territory. Over in baseball, the Reds officially closed down the curtain on a disappointing 2026 campaign with a 4-1 loss to the Blue Jays in Toronto. No doubt we'll be breaking down why all that happened in the coming days ahead, starting immediately after the news.
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25: After enjoying some great weather today, more of it on the way as we kick off the new work week. Overnight, we drop down to 50 degrees for your Monday morning commute, and tomorrow afternoon, we're mostly sunny with a high near 75. Tuesday, starting around 52, and then we push to 77 in the afternoon, but things heat up midweek. from your severe weather station. I'm 9 First Warning meteorologist Mark Stitz, News Radio 700 WLW.
23: And don't forget, if you are headed out on the roads this evening, Interstate 75 remains closed in both directions near downtown Cincinnati for Brent Spence Bridge Corridor work until 5 a.m. on Monday, though traffic is being detoured using I-71 and State Route 562. That's the Norwood Lateral. Northbound drivers can use West 5th Street or U.S. 50 West to reach downtown, while southbound traffic should exit at Freeman Avenue to West 6th Street. Also be aware, a separate four-month closure begins tonight on the eastbound U.S. 50 ramp to southbound I-75, detouring drivers via Race and 3rd Streets. On the National Wire, the U.S. State Department confirms four American tourists were among six people killed following a massive natural gas explosion and multi-story building collapse in Athens, Greece. Rescue teams are continuing to search through debris in the historic Plaka district.
4: Attorney General Andy Wilson's office have listed 18 providers accused of Medicaid fraud. That includes Cincinnati's Trene Bishop and LaShonda Ferguson. Bishop is accused of inflating hours while their client was on vacation to the tune of over $1,500. Ferguson is accused of billing Ohio for home care visits while on trips to Indianapolis, Las Vegas, and New Orleans. Plus Mondays that she never worked, her accused fraud rings up to $4,000. The office urges those who have information on potential health care fraud to call 800-282-0515. 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
23: In statewide news, a federal appeals court in Cincinnati has lifted a lower court injunction allowing Ohio driver's license kiosks at BMV offices to enforce proof of citizenship paperwork requirements before voter registration ahead of the November election deadline. Locally in Springdale, Swiss flavor manufacturer Givaudan has acquired a 129,000-square-foot facility on Crescentville Road for $9.2 million cash. The industrial purchase marks the first phase of a $59.2 million regional facility expansion. In public safety, West Claremont Middle School staff and a county deputy removed a 12-year-old sixth grader from class after recovering an unloaded handgun from his backpack. The student's currently held at the Claremont County Juvenile Detention Center, charged with felony illegal conveyance. Over in northern Kentucky, Covington police executed a controlled cruiser impact to safely intercept a 36-year-old wrong-way DUI driver along Interstate 75 near the cut in the hill. Driver Naya Slaughter remains held at the Kenton County Detention Center. Finally, on a lighter note, in Over the Rhine, Findlay Market wrapped up its annual Fall Food Fest today with more than 30 local merchants serving up autumn-themed dishes from sweet potato pierogies to mini pumpkin waffles alongside a community Halloween costume drive. Next update is at the bottom of the hour. Breaking news anytime. Travis Laird, News Radio 700 WLW.
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7: 7:06 in the Queen City of Cincinnati. Chick Ludwig alongside Bengals legend Bruce Kozerski. Sam Niger is tonight's producer. He's taken the baton from Taryn Bland, and you are listening to the Tri-State Chevy Dealers post-game sports talk presented by RNL Carriers on Cincinnati's ESPN 1530 and 700 WLW. We welcome in all the listeners on the big one following the Cincinnati Reds and the Toronto Blue Jays season finale won by the Blue Jays. And Bruce, this one hurts today, 30-27 loss to Pittsburgh. But, man, your son reminded us of a little bit of the past
8: history.
7: How
8: far we've come. Yeah, he just sent me a text message. He says, we made the Super Bowl with offensive lineman Jonah Williams, Akeem Adeniji, Isaiah Prince, and defensive back Eli Apple. He says, fix the little things. Anything can happen. It is the NFL.
7: That's exactly right. Wow. Hey, this is the place to vent. 513-749-1530. And let's go out to the phones and welcome in John in Westwood. Hey, John.
12: Yeah, I'm here. Thanks for taking my call. Just a real quick comment. Everybody always talks about how hard it is to beat the Steelers in Pittsburgh, and that is true. But I think they might have a culture of just playing dirty. That hit on Gesicki was a no-call, helmet-to-helmet. He clearly led that tackle right towards Gesicki's head, and I thought he might have really got hurt. I was like, it looked like he might have almost got hurt there. And there was no call on that. And then the call against the Bengals for the illegal formation, which I feel like the position of the lineman actually put him at a disadvantage. So I don't understand why the Bengals would have been penalized for that. But I guess it is what it is. But well, even the person calling the game said, this isn't a common call. Why is the offensive lineman being called for being an inch off?
7: And Amarius Mims was very, very upset with that call. I thought it was ticky-tack big time.
8: Timing was terrible. Well, you know what? It's such a kinetic game. Body parts moving up and down and in and out and right and left, and there's gonna be inadvertent contact with the helmet, and unfortunately that's on top of your shoulders. If you want to hit with the shoulder and the guy moves just a little tiny bit to the one side, you end up hitting it with your face mask or the top of your head, and it's not intentional, but it happens. Now, unintentional fouls are called. Don't get me wrong. But, you know, the inadvertent hand to the face, that's called all the time. But, yeah, I just think the timing of the 1-1 on Amarius Mims was questionable.
7: It was 14-7 at that point. The Bengals faced 3rd and 4 at the 32-yard line of Pittsburgh. T. Higgins caught a 19-yard pass. It was wiped out by that illegal formation on Amarius Mims that made it 3rd and 9 at the 37. And Samaje Perine went for 5 yards, and then 4th and 4 to 32. They had to lean on Evan McPherson for a 50-yard field goal.
8: And you know the coach on the Pittsburgh sideline was yelling. He's in the backfield. He's in the backfield. They shouldn't be affected by that. Yeah, go ahead.
12: One more comment. I just want to say Samaje Perine is such a star. What a great asset to the Bengals, and I'm so glad he's here.
8: Mr. Reliable.
7: Absolutely.
8: What a reliable player. He's such a good player.
7: The Bengals.
12: Well, thanks, guys, for taking my call. This was a great game. The Bengals are doing awesome, and I just think Aaron Rodgers is really good. So, yeah, what can we do?
7: That's for sure. Wow, I thought his career was over last year. No, he's a Hall of Famer. That's for sure. Hey, we've got Scott and Mason. Hey, Scott.
13: Hey, what's going on, gentlemen?
8: Hey, Scott.
13: Hey, I just wanted to make a quick comment, and I wanted to ask you, Bruce, what you felt about this. I know you played, so with regards to the defense and things like that, I mean, like the previous caller said, you know, Pittsburgh, you're going to go in there and it's like rock 'em, sock 'em, robots. I mean, it's always been that way. It's going to consider, it's like your arch nemesis. You know, it's going to be big physical all the time. Well, I kind of wanted to match tactics, and I think I've mentioned this before, and I guess, you know, why do we always go with a 4-3? Why can't we go with a 5-2? I mean, you know what? It tells someone experienced, like Roger, I guess, or any other quarterback for that matter. he's going to go to the short pass, trying to kill us with 5 yards, or if you got someone out, why can't we bring in, keep them guessing, a 5-2, bring up the inside linebackers and threaten blitz, because then, you know, bring them back, right? Because then they don't know what we're going to do. And then by that time, if we have a 5-2, they don't have much time to do much of anything. What do you think?
8: Yeah, it's purely philosophy. These defense coordinators are so specialized. This is what I do. I've done it forever. I know when I played my line coach, Jim McNally, we would work on a game plan all week long, and then on Saturday morning, he'd say, now, this guy was a coordinator at Denver when I was – you know, with whatever, and he'd say, we're going to watch a reel of this film just to see what he did to try to stop me. In other words, they were trying to stop Jim McNally's offense and not trying to stop Sam Weich's offense. And honest to goodness, about 45%, 50% of the time, the guy tried, because that's what he does. His defense coordinator, he does what he does. The difference between a three-man and a four-man or five-man front, with today's blitzing linebackers and safeties, it's almost a moot point. You know, you got to pick and point who you're going to block, and sometimes they get you, sometimes they don't. That one, the sack at the end of Joe, again, all day long, that, you know, are we going to run? Are we going to pass? Are we going to run? Are we going to pass? That was a definite pass situation, and he just got the guard just got beat. That's the first time all day. You know, I'd say if you get those kind of stats, you played a pretty good ball game.
7: All right, Scott.
13: Don't you think that keeps don't you think that keeps the quarterback in a state of, like, I don't know what's going to happen, and cause problems for the offense, because they cannot at that point adjust to every single, and if we, you know, show times and we pull back and stuff like that, I think that might be some kind of a, you know, additive there to help.
8: Well, so much of the defenses anymore are purely designed to confuse offensive linemen, get quarterbacks to check down. Get running backs to have to block gaps, and, you know, if you're doing that, you know, you make one guy, because you can't talk in those environments. You get one guy that doesn't communicate well or doesn't get the scheme, and before you know it, you got a quarterback hit.
7: Well, we're even seeing Dexter Lawrence drop into coverage every once in a while, in his own blitz. So, hey, Scott, appreciate the call. I want to address the dirty Steelers. Okay, Keith Gary, back in 1983 on Monday Night Football, twisting Ken Anderson's head off, and that was absolutely brutal on Kenny. Hines Ward breaking Keith Rivers' jaw in 2008. And we all know about Kimo von Ohlhofen. To me, I go to my grave saying he lunged into Carson Palmer's left knee on purpose. That would have been a great opportunity for the Bengals to reach the Super Bowl. And then finally, Terrence Garvin breaking Kevin Huber's jaw in 2013. Huber also suffered a cracked vertebrae in his neck and a concussion. Those are four incidents from the Pittsburgh Steelers that, showing off their toughness and their tactics.
8: Well, they're brutal games. There's no doubt about that. But it's the NFL, guys. And
7: yes,
8: there's 340-pound guys. There's guys that run 4.2s and 4.3s all over the league. And it's a vicious game. And the guys that play understand the violence. You know, the Keith Gary grabbing the face mask, he paid for it. Because every time we played Steelers, we beat the living daylights out of him. You know, and you know, they try to make a name for themselves in that Pittsburgh mystique. And I think that one got caught. He got caught up in that one. It never paid off for him again. They're no doubt. They've been historically a very physical team, especially in the rivalry game, the Cincinnati Bengals.
7: Yes, and that's what today was. It's brutal. It really is, going in there. And you're right, Bruce. The Steelers offense can look awful for 2 weeks, and then clicking today.
8: They got to play Cleveland. That's another one. Just as brutal, just as physical.
7: Yes.
8: They got to play the Ravens. Just as brutal, just as physical. And, you know, every game you play, you know, say, oh, it's the Ravens this week. Oh, it's the Steelers this week. You know what? The Jacksonville Jaguars are going to come in here next week, and that ain't going to be no picnic. That's a day's work right there.
7: That's exactly right. Well, let's review, Bruce, the Gilkey Windows window of opportunity. 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And with Pittsburgh leading 17-10, facing 2nd-and-10 at Cincinnati's 48-yard line, Aaron Rodgers' pass goes through the hands of Roman Wilson, and there's Jordan Battle with the interception. And the Bengals take advantage with a five-play, 53-yard drive that ended with T. Higgins on his butt with the ball in the end zone on a 28-yard scoring reception.
8: Leave it to the pros, brother. Leave it to the pros.
7: That's exactly right. That was the Bengals' Gilkey Windows window of opportunity that tied that game at 17, and that's how we went to the half.
8: There's a shot down the field, Chick. We were just talking about not taking a shot. There's taking a shot.
7: That's exactly right. Awesome. And we've got Dan in Springfield. Hi, Dan. Hey, Dan. Dan, are you there, sir? Feel free to call back. We've got Matt in Springfield. Hi, Matt.
14: Hey, what's going on as always, Chick?
7: All right. Appreciate your call.
14: Oh, yeah, man. That game was very disappointing today, man. And, man, I know the defensive line has improved, but, man, the secondary, man, especially the linebackers and stuff, is still looking like last year's defense on the back end, man. It's when you're not getting that constant pressure and up front, man, even last week looked kind of sus, too, with how they allowed Stroud to throw for, what was it, like over 300 yards with no Nico. I mean, yeah, they couldn't punch it in the end zone, but...
7: Well, the Bengals win the toss today and elected to defer. So we're going to put our defense on the field first. Four plays, Pittsburgh's in the end zone. They're throwing the football, and they went. Wow, it was incredible. 30 yards, 5 yards, an incompletion, and a 38-yard touchdown to Roman Wilson, 7-0. They flew the friendly skies at Acrisure Stadium. They didn't want to test the Bengals' run defense early. They put the ball in the air. And then once they got comfortable, Jalen Warren racked up some big-time yards. Let me just give you Warren's numbers here. Jalen Warren, 17 carries, 127, 7.5 yards a carry, a long of 35. And he also caught three passes for 49 yards with a long gain of 30.
8: And an 80-yarder called back.
7: That's exactly right. Wow. And the one guy who didn't really kill him was Pat Freiermuth.
8: Right.
7: And
8: he historically has.
7: Oh, he is historically torched the Bengals. But, man, Darnell Washington, 3 receptions, 67 yards, a 22.3-yard average.
8: They did talk about the man coverage that they put that the rookie 6'3 corner on Freiermuth.
7: Okay.
8: And apparently, he was doing a pretty doggone good job.
7: Takario Davis.
8: Yeah.
7: Yes.
8: Apparently, he was doing a pretty good job.
7: Yes.
8: Yeah.
7: So, Richard is in Dayton. Dick, thanks so much for holding.
15: Oh, hi. Hey, Bruce, how you doing, buddy?
8: Good, Richard.
15: Yeah. Hey, Bruce. I know you've gone over the years when you played with Boomer, and I could remember they had our number there for a long time. In the 70s, we never won any games. In you remember the the 13 or 15-year jinx, don't you?
8: Yeah, I do. Absolutely, I do. I remember the two games we played one year. We gave up 10 sacks the first time, and then they didn't get near the quarterback the next game.
7: Yeah.
8: Shut them out.
15: I can remember. But I'm saying today, I think it was just, Burrow, I like that pass he threw. But I think it was just a mistake, and I just think that Burrow's going to take us down, and they're going to be, I think, next week mad over this game. What do you think, Bruce?
8: I sure hope so. I hope they were offensively more like today, defensively more like last week, and special teams more like they were last week as well.
15: Yeah.
8: You know, they put it all together. Again, it's early in the season. You're still feeling out your young guys.
15: You're good.
8: Yeah, they're a pretty good football team.
15: Well, good talking to you, Chicken Bruce. Have
7: All right,
15: good day.
7: Thanks so much, Dick. And
8: thanks,
7: we're looking
8: Dick.
7: At next week. It's the Jacksonville Jaguars coming to Paycor Stadium. And then the Bengals go to Miami and face the Dolphins. And then the bye week. And then you come out of that bye, you're at the Baltimore Ravens. So a whole bunch of 1 o'clock games coming out of the
8: game. We'll take a 4-1 trip into the bye week if we can get it now.
7: Absolutely. Absolutely. Hey, we've got to take a break. I've got my coffee. I've got my computer. All we need is you at 513-749-1530. And you're listening to the Tri-State Chevy Dealers Postgame Sports Talk presented by R&L Carriers on 700 WLW and Cincinnati's ESPN 1530.
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17: 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Sherrod Brown voted with Biden 97%. Schumer 95%. Bernie Sanders 92%. That was the Democrat Party he joined 50 years ago. But times have changed. 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And Sherrod Brown will fall in line. He always does. Sherrod Brown, times changed. 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
7: 722 in the Queen City of Cincinnati. Chick Ludwig alongside Bengals legend Bruce Kozerski. Guard center. He's 64 years old, and that was his number for the Cincinnati Bengals, man. Holy Cross College. Wow, what a great, great career, Bruce. And this was a tough one today. 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We're taking your calls at 513-749-1530. And let's go out to the phones with Tim in Springdale. Hi, Tim.
20: Hey, Chick. How you doing?
7: Oh, Mr. hanging in.
20: How you doing?
8: Yes. Hey, Tim. Great.
20: Enjoyed your career here at Cincinnati and want to thank you for it.
8: I appreciate that.
20: I got a question that doesn't have to do with the football game. Do you guys ever watch the football games and not be able to hear what the announcers are saying?
8: When you're at a bar.
7: Yeah.
8: Yeah, sometimes you can't hear what they're saying.
20: Well, I noticed it at home, too.
8: Okay.
20: It's like that with NCAA basketball and NCAA football. It's just like, I can't even hear what the announcers are saying because their field and court mics are up so loud.
7: Well, and when you're in the press box as a sports writer, yeah, there is a press box announcer, you know, giving, say, the play and the tackle and the yardage and all that, but there's no commentary, you know, so you just get used to it. I don't mind turning the volume down, but I've got the volume down on the TV, and I'm listening to Dan Horde and Dave Lapham.
20: And
7: Tony Pike.
20: I don't like the delay. Yeah, I don't like the delay, but I've got some things I want to say about the football team. Their tackling has to get better. Their tackling is just terrible, and I don't understand that.
7: It's got to improve.
20: How old you could be good. And they don't seem to cover the center of the field. And mistakes that they made on the punt and the kickoff where he fumbled the ball,
7: yep.
20: Those can be corrected. But I'll listen to what you guys have to say, and thank you for your time.
7: Well, thank you, and we've been talking about it. Yeah, the really four critical mistakes, the roughing the punter, the muffed punt, the inability to fall on the punt and trying to pick it up that Pittsburgh recovered on that same play, and then the dagger at the end, the sack, fumble, recovery by Pittsburgh, and the victory formation for Aaron Rodgers.
8: At 2-1, it's not back to the drawing board, but it's certainly a look in the mirror. You know, one of the most upsetting thing was the poor tackling, especially late in the game. When you're a little tired, you don't tackle as well. That can't happen, especially at crunch time. The rookie mistakes on the punt, and then not picking the punt up or falling on the punt, big ones. And then, you know, the sack there at the end, that's part of the game. Unfortunately, you hate to see it, especially with Joe. But, Aaron Rodgers threw a pass that was tipped up and intercepted. So –

0: to respond, and they didn't.
1: Wyatt is in the great state of Indiana. Hi, Wyatt.
2: Hello, how are you guys doing?
1: We're hanging tough.
2: Today, boys.
1: All day.
2: I'm proud of the Bengals today. Evidently, we took a loss, so I'm proud of Joe Burrow, Ja'Marr Chase, and all the boys. No reason to get discouraged just yet.
0: It's a long season. You're absolutely correct. 100% correct. Keep working, keep plowing the road, and see what happens. This season is just getting started.
2: Yeah, I have full belief that we can go big this year. So thank you for you guys' time.
1: All right, appreciate it, Wyatt. And we've got Tom in Madeira. Hi, Tom.
3: Hey, Chick. How's it going?
1: Oh, good, good. All things considered. Hey,
3: right. How are you doing, Bruce?
0: Good, Tom. Thanks for calling.
3: Good. The main thing I would want to preface any conversation about, you know, today's game and everything is that it's only one game. And, you know, we've got, especially with what the team that we're putting out there now, that team's good. They're unified. They know what they're doing. They just, you know, they've got to improve. One of the things was kind of strange that I hadn't really seen it before, but I played football for like 10 years almost, and I was an edge rusher for most of that time. And it was hammered into me that if anyone fumbled, the guy in front of me, the quarterback, the halfback, they fumbled, you'd better go down and jump on the ball.
1: That's it.
3: Cover it up. Jump on it. Do not reach over and try and pick it up and run with it. Don't do that because you're going to lose the ball. Well, on this play that happened, like the last play of the game or whatever, he kind of proved me wrong at least on that one play because he went to go and pick up the ball and he wound up like kicking it forward and it got kicked forward again. There were two fumbles on the same play.
0: Yeah, my first thought when I saw the Joe Burrow get sacked and fumbled was I recognized right away the guy from Pittsburgh wrapped himself around the ball.
1: Yeah.
0: And we tried to pick it up just the previous drive, you know. And guy knows better. It's just instinct. And a lot of defensive backs, you know, when a fumble happens in the secondary, there's nobody around. They got time to pick it up and run. Mm-hmm. But not there.
3: Right.
0: Yeah.
3: That's right. Well, I'm not. I've not lost any faith in them. I think they're a really good team, and especially with all the receivers they have, the running backs, you know, the tight ends. I just, you know,
1: they've got an explosive offense. Tom, I've got to run. Yeah. We've reached the bottom of the hour break. Thank you so much for your call. 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
5: The U.S. Senate Department confirms American tourists are among those killed in a Greece explosion. With the 7 o'clock report, I'm Travis Laird, breaking now. That's Greece the country. On the national wire, the U.S. State Department confirms 4 American tourists were among 6 people killed following a massive natural gas explosion and multi-story building collapse in Athens, Greece. Emergency rescue teams utilizing heavy machinery and search dogs are continuing to clear debris in the historic Plaka district near the Acropolis. State Department officials say diplomatic personnel are providing consular assistance to surviving family members.
6: Here's the latest forecast.
7: The great weather from the weekend continues into the work week. Overnight, we drop down to 50 degrees for your Monday morning commute. And tomorrow afternoon, highs near 75 with a lot of sunshine. And then we cool off to 52 for your Tuesday morning. From your severe weather station, I'm 9 First Warning meteorologist Mark Stitz.
8: Guilty is the verdict against Jasmine Blake for felonious assault. She was found to have killed her partner Diamond Rice in Walnut Hills back in February. Rice, the youth advocate counselor, was found along May Street with a gunshot wound. She later died at the scene. The shooting stemmed from an argument, with Blake pulling out the gun and shooting. She was found not guilty of murder and aggravated murder. Blake

0: will now face 5 to 11 years in prison instead of 21 to life for the murder charge. I'm Lee Mowen.
1: Crews working with the Brent Spence Bridge Corridor have opened a new 6th lane at 5th and Central, along with a new temporary off-ramp from southbound I-75 to 3rd Street to ease downtown congestion. However, drivers face a major new closure starting tonight as the eastbound U.S. 50 ramp to southbound I-75 closes for 4 months for realignment. Drivers will be detoured via Race and 3rd Streets while southbound I-75 lanes shift right through the work zone. The next update is at the top of the hour. Breaking news anytime. I'm Travis Laird, News Radio 700 WLW.
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7: 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Bruce, when a game like this ends and, man, you're licking your wounds in the locker room afterwards, man, what's going through your mind after a tough loss like this, knowing that, man, you could have easily won this game had you cut out some big mistakes?
8: Yeah, the biggest crutch in this whole thing, and the biggest problem with this whole thing, is that the world has 20/20 hindsight. You know, yeah. Here we are talking for 3 hours going to be about this game and the problems that occurred. And you know, your game plan is one thing. You go out there and execute your game plan to the best of your ability. They're professionals too. If you win, fantastic. That was the plan. If they win, you got to fix some things and move on. And that's where they are right now. Like I said, I hope that they're more of the team that played Houston defensively than they are the team that played today versus the Steelers. But I know for a fact, going to Pittsburgh is not an easy place to play. And I think we just have to be a little bit more patient. We'll see about midseason. We'll see where this defense ranks. If they're in the middle of the league, this is going to be a daggone good football team and one that's going to be difficult to stop.
7: And it just underscores how difficult it is to win in the National Football League. Wow. Well, let's update some scores around the NFL. And with 25 seconds remaining in Arlington, Texas, the Cowboys have the football first and 10 at Baltimore's 22, with the Ravens nursing a 31-28 lead, but the Cowboys in safe, quote-unquote safe field goal range. So in with 1:48 to go in the fourth quarter, the Las Vegas Raiders have a 35-27 lead in New Orleans over Houston, and the Raiders look like they could be on their way to a 3-0 start here. That's incredible.
8: Yeah, it's fourth and 16. They have to punt right away, so New Orleans is going to get the ball back.
7: Okay. And the night game tonight on NBC, the Rams at the Broncos. And the Rams are 1-1, and so are the Broncos. That is a huge game with both teams really wanting to get to 2-1 and get their season back on track. The San Francisco 49ers at home defeated the Arizona Cardinals 36-30 today. The Minnesota Vikings improved to 3-0 with a 23-16 victory at Tampa Bay. The Buccaneers are 0-3. The Buffalo Bills improved to 3-0 after a shaky start They were down 10 to nothing, but they eventually overcome the Los Angeles Chargers 24 to 16. The Chargers now 0-3. I don't feel sorry for Jim Harbaugh. The Cleveland Browns improved to 2-1 with a 21 to 18 home victory over the Carolina Panthers. And the Detroit Lions improved to 2-1 at home with a 31 to 24 victory over the New York Jets. And the Indianapolis Colts get a win. They're 1-2 after a 19 to 17 victory over the visiting Houston Texans. The Texans now 0-3. And the Kansas City Chiefs improved to 3-0 with a 24 to 10 victory over the Dolphins in Miami. And wow, what a slugfest in New York. The Giants 12-7 over the Tennessee Titans. Giants now 2-1. The Titans fall to 0-3. We all know about the Steelers 30-27 victory over the Cincinnati Bengals, and the Washington Commanders.
8: Shocker.
7: 33-31 winners at home over the Super Bowl champion Seattle Seahawks.
8: With a backup quarterback.
7: Marcus Mariota. Wow.
8: Stud. Always has been.
7: Yes. And the Jacksonville Jaguars are coming into Cincinnati next week, riding high with a 35-6 victory today over the New England Patriots. The Patriots are 1-2. The Jags now 2-1. And, of course, from Thursday night, the Falcons absolutely destroyed the Green Bay Packers in Green Bay. Can you imagine how the Packers fans feel after getting destroyed by Atlanta? And that was Atlanta's first win of the season, 35-14. And then all the action culminates on Monday night with the Eagles at the Bears. Eagles are undefeated at 2-0. The Bears are 1-1.
8: I'll bet you talk show in Green Bay is a little more vicious than here it is in Cincinnati.
7: Unbelievable. Yeah, let's see here. 20 seconds to go. The Dallas Cowboys have the ball. Let's see here. Penalty on Dallas, a false start at the Baltimore 2. So second and goal at Baltimore 7 with 20 seconds to go. Can the Cowboys pull it off here and either kick the field goal to tie or beat the Ravens in Arlington, Texas? So
8: doesn't look like they have any timeouts left either, so this might have to throw 14.
7: Timeout number 3 by Dallas with 14 seconds to go. So we'll stay tuned with that, and we continue to invite your phone calls at 513-749-1530. And post-game sports talk is brought to you in part by AE Door and Window Company. They sell the best and service the rest. And a big thank you to Adam and Bill Weber for sponsoring the opening kickoff every season for the past 40 years. And want to thank tonight's producer here, Sam Niger. This is his last broadcast. He's only been with us for several months here, but Loveland High School, Ball State Cardinal, and wish him the best with his future endeavors. And he's going to take a nice lengthy road trip. And right off into the sunset. And I told Sam off the air, I only wish he could stuff me into his suitcase and take me with you. All right. But a tough one today. And I want to thank all the loyal listeners here. And if you missed the top of the show, four major Bengal mistakes in this game. And with the Bengals ahead 20-17 at 6:36 of the third quarter, the Bengals finally force a punt, and a roughing the punter penalty on Cedric Johnson gives the drive for the Pittsburgh Steelers new life, and it led to an Aaron Rodgers to DK Metcalf touchdown, sending the Steelers up 24-20. Bengals came back with a Joe Burrow to Mike Gesicki touchdown, sending the Bengals up 27-24. And then at the 11:04 mark of the fourth quarter, with the Bengals nursing a 27-24 lead and forcing another punt, punt returner Keyshawn Williams muffs the punt. Teammate P.J. Jules attempted to pick the ball up instead of falling on it, and the Pittsburgh Steelers recover. Luckily, the Bengals held, but Chris Boswell with a 36-yard field goal, tying the score at 27. And then the Bengals at 4th and 2 at their own 49 decide to punt. And they had gone for 4th down twice and got it with a 21-yard pass to Jamar Chase. And then the touchdown on 4th and 2 to Mike Gesicki. And Bruce, you described how that defense played, you know.
8: They were cover two and they jumped the crossing route, which had been killing them all day. Jamar and T got 17 catches on the day. Probably 13 of them, 12 of them were on that same route. And they jumped, the safeties came down hard, and Gesicki just ran right by him.
7: And so after the... So instead of going for it there on 4th down, the Bengals punted and, gosh, pinned them at their own 8-yard line. But then an 8-play, 77-yard drive, another Chris Boswell 33-yard field goal with 2:18 to go, put the Steelers up 30-27. The Bengals got a good kickoff return from Keyshawn Williams. And then 1st and 10 at Pittsburgh's 38-yard line. The dagger, sack, fumble, recovery. And it was all started by Steelers defensive tackle Derek Harmon. And Pittsburgh winds up in a victory formation, securing a 30-27 victory.
8: You know what's going on in the heads of the Steelers when they gave the ball back to Joe Burrow with 2 minutes remaining? We're going to lose this game. Because he'd done it to them so often. But somebody made a play. That's all it takes. Somebody makes a play. We make a play, one more play. We catch the punt. We recover the fumble. You know, we don't rough the punter. This should never have happened. But it did, you know.
7: And like I said at the top of the show, one mistake can lose you a football game. This was like 4 major mistakes. And that's what hurts so bad, knowing what might have been, what could have been, and possibly what should have been. A Bengals victory turned into a bitter defeat.
8: Chick, I got to tell you, Cowboys kicked off. They let the Ravens let the ball go 35-yard line to get the ball. If the Ravens throw one pass, now it's on the Dallas 39 with 1 second to go.
7: Wow.
8: Ravens kicked the field goal to win the game with 7 seconds of possession.
7: Unbelievable. Field goal is good. Ravens at the gun beat the Cowboys 34-31. And now the Ravens, Browns, Bengals, and Steelers are all 2-1.
8: How do you lose that game?
7: Talk
8: about heartbreak.
7: Oh, that is incredible. Yes, Loop with a 56-yard field goal, I guess at the gun.
8: There was 7 seconds to go on the kickoff.
7: Oh, my goodness.
8: So they run one play, get out of bounds at the 39-yard line, and then they kick the field goal.
7: That is shades of Doug Pelfrey against the Philadelphia Eagles. Was that on Christmas Eve?
8: Yes, sir.
7: Yeah, 2 field goals within seconds of one another to beat Philly. Oh, yeah, man, just crazy. Ravens 34, Cowboys 31. Unbelievable.
8: Jerry's still selling tickets, though.
7: He is, and they are the richest franchise on the planet. And it wasn't that many years ago they surpassed the Spanish soccer teams. They were, by far, for years, the most expensive franchises in sports. Now it's the Dallas Cowboys, valued at over $17 billion with a B, like Bengals. And even though the Bengals are dead last in valuation at number 32, they're worth $8 billion. And it wasn't that long ago, that many years, that the Cowboys were number one in the NFL at $8
8: billion. Yeah, so they're not worried about gas at the pump. They're not worried about. Okay, I get you.
7: Wow, is that incredible. Well, it's time to take a break. Once again, we invite your phone calls. This is the place to vent about your Cincinnati Bengals. Hopefully, Bruce, we've calmed some people down, and hopefully we've riled up just enough.
8: Got to put out some fires, and sometimes you got to step on some necks.
7: That's exactly right. At 513-749-1530, he's Bruce Kozerski. This is Chick Ludwig. You are listening to the Tri-State Chevy Dealers Post-Game Sports Talk, presented by R&L Carriers, following a disappointing and crushing 30-27 loss to the Pittsburgh Steelers. That is if you are a Cincinnati fan, but a scintillating, welcoming 30-27 victory if you're a Pittsburgh Steeler fan. And my son, Evan, who lives in Elizabethtown, Kentucky, his significant other is from Pittsburgh.
8: Yeah.
7: We tried to convert her, and she said, there's no way. There is no
8: probably
7: way.
8: Probably a few Cleveland Brown and Ravens fans are happy today, too.
7: Oh, absolutely. Wow, what a division. It's the best division in football, Bruce.
8: It is.
7: The AFC North. All four teams at 2-1.
8: The dogfight every time you play the game.
7: It really is, and this is the Tri-State Chevy Dealers post-game sports talk. We're rocking till 8:30 tonight. 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
7: 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He's Bruce Kozerski. This is Chick Ludwig. We are with you till 8:30 tonight, inviting your phone calls at 513-749-1530. And we talked Baltimore Ravens here, 34-31 winners over the Dallas Cowboys. And after Dallas kicked a field goal with 7 seconds to go to tie the game at 31, Aubrey, the kicker for Dallas, kicks it 65 yards to the end zone. It's a touchback. The ball comes out to the 35-yard line. Lamar Jackson, deep pass middle to Zay Flowers to Dallas's 38-yard line, a 27-yard gain. There's 1 second on the clock. And Tyler Loop, a sixth-round draft pick out of the University of Arizona in 2025, nails a 56-yard field goal at the gun, and the Ravens are 2-1 with a 34-31 victory.
8: I bet you Jerry's happy.
7: Oh, my goodness gracious.
8: So much for $17, $18 billion worth of value. That doesn't make him feel any better than we do right now.
7: No. He might have been able to he might have wanted to trade in a couple of mil or bill to win that game today.
8: Shocking.
7: It's just a shocker. Yeah. And we know Dallas's fan base is worldwide, and it gets pretty noisy at AT&T Stadium in Arlington. But there are 80,000 fans walking out of there
8: shaking their head
7: in just stunned silence.
8: You're staring overtime in the face, right?
7: Yes.
8: But you certainly can't get beat with 7 seconds left.
7: Just incredible. And that is the National Football League. It's special teams. You have to play to the final gun
8: that's
7: and whistle.
8: That's one-third of the game, Chick.
7: It really is.
8: That's where the most volatile plays occur.
7: It really is. Yeah. And we saw some of it in the preseason where if there's time, man, there's onside kicks, there's pass interference, and it's a spot foul in the NFL, not like college, a 15-yard penalty. So if there's seconds on the clock, you got a chance to win.
8: Yeah, absolutely. And, you know, you think in that situation, you kick the ball, you squib kick the ball so that it lands in the landing zone, they get the ball, they have to return it, clock runs out. You know, you can't just down it. They got.
7: Yeah.
8: But the 35-yard line, you're with these kickers anymore?
7: Oh, yeah.
8: Yeah, yeah. You're a short pass away from a field goal. They're hitting 65-yard kicks.
7: That's right, like they're 25-yarders.
8: Yeah.
7: It is really unbelievable. And on that note, Bruce, the weapon that is Evan McPherson.
8: Tremendous.
7: Oh, my gosh.
8: Yeah, he is so good. And, you know, you hate to give him the broadcaster's jinx because he's such a good kicker. He's a 60-plus. He'll hit some of those before it's all said and done this year. And reliable. He hits the ball on those kickoffs right where we need it. And, you know, there's so much to build on with this team. They have so much potential. We hate to be negative after one outing, but that's your job to talk about the things that went right, the things that went wrong. So we did. You know, it's an outing they didn't want to happen with a couple of big mistakes when they shouldn't have happened, but they did. So,
7: well, when he busted the 50-yarder, and that made it 19 consecutive field goals for Evan McPherson and Shane Moonlight Graham. We call him Moonlight.
8: Yeah.
7: With 21 straight is the club record.
8: It's coming up. But, you know, that's why they play those games. And if we were perfect, we wouldn't have anything to work on. So let's just say they got things to work on this week.
7: That's exactly right. With Jacksonville coming in here, that's a talented team.
8: They're going to have to tackle better. They're going to have to make the plays on special teams and play better in the secondary. And, you know.
7: Oh, yeah. A lot of Bengals fans said, oh, we got the defense now. The offense has to get going. Well, the offense now, the roles keep getting reversed, Bruce.
8: Yeah, it's a three-phase game. And, you know, you'd like to think that with the offense, the personnel we have, it's a lock, it's a set. We're going to score our points, and you can bank on most weeks doing it. Defense right now is the one that's up in the air because of how bad they were a year ago and the drastic changes that we made. I don't think anybody at this point would think that draft day change trade was a bad move, because right now Dexter is the star. He is a stud. He's owned up to everything. His record, his name, and he's the best player on that defense right now. He needs some help. That's all. He just needs some help.
7: He really is. And he wrecked, gosh, he got a sack today.
8: Two.
7: Solo. Yeah.
8: Two. Yeah.
7: Against Aaron Rodgers. And that last play of the half where Rodgers was down and he kind of fell over him, Dexter Lawrence, and maybe a little knee in the back. You just wondered what kind of shape that Rodgers was in at halftime.
8: Yeah, what time was he going to, how was he going to come out? Obviously he wasn't hurt.
7: That's exactly right. Well, once again, we invite your phone calls at 513-749-1530. And we've got Ace on the west side, the best side. Ace?
15: Man, you know what the best side is, man.
8: Ace, you there?
7: We lost him. We lost him. That's all right. Feel free to call back, 749-1530. And just a reminder that post-game sports talk is brought to you in part by Donato's. Order the Donato's Bengals bundle. 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Use code today. Man. And Bruce, one thing we see every Saturday, it's like bowl day. Every Saturday
8: every
7: in college
8: Saturday
7: football.
8: Anymore.
7: It's just incredible.
8: Yep. And every team is viable, and there's so many good players out there. You're seeing more of them bunched together on really good teams. Florida came out of nowhere. Kentucky's still playing great football right
7: yes.
8: now. UC's playing great football right now.
7: Wow, locally, what a game. What a
8: locally,
7: game last night.
8: Yeah, locally, it's fantastic. Yeah.
7: And I was
8: Louisville's
7: on last.
8: Louisville's playing good football. They lost a tough one.
7: A 20-minute sprint last night following the UC game. It was fun. We tried to wrap it all up. And Nip at Night is just special. It really is. The atmosphere, like I said last night, is electric. The student cheering section for UC, man, ear-splitting. And the national broadcast, you can't buy this publicity
8: no,
7: being in the
8: incredible.
7: Big 12 now, Bruce.
8: It's incredible. They were talking about the crowd being up for, what's the fans of the year, some award they give to the student bodies. You know, they were phenomenal. It's a great place to play. The team is playing phenomenal. We just keep it up.
7: The Wrigley Field of college football.
8: There you go.
7: Nippert Stadium. Ace is back from the west side. Ace, are you there? Let's try to get Ace on here.
15: Let's try this again. I'm not trying to embarrass myself. I think I did a rookie mistake. Trying to do multiple things at the same time out here and about. But you guys, can you hear me?
8: Yes, sir. Go ahead, Ace.
15: Man, and it's great to be on one of the Bengals greats that helped us get to the Super Bowl as well. So I do bow down to your awesomeness as well, Bruce.
8: I appreciate
15: but,
8: you.
15: Gentlemen, this game, I have to say, we knew it was a trap game. And I hate to say trap game this early in the season, but it was a trap game. This is the Pittsburgh Steelers. Yep. We don't like them. They don't like us. That's the rusty nail team from up the river, man. I mean, shoot, they're not going to just come out there and shake your hands. They're not going to come out there and take you out to dinner. If they did take you out to dinner, they're going to give you some food poison. If you go up there to go visit or something like that, they'll find out a way to have their fans know what hotel you stay at so that they can keep you up all night so you don't sleep. And, I mean, it's like they're going to do whatever they can do to make it a home field advantage, to make it terrible. They're going to have those nasty towels that they do whatever they do with, either blow their nose to clean up the floors or whatever. They're going to wave those things because that's the only thing they got. I mean, that's their bath towel, their face towel, their other towel. I mean, it's a terrible towel.
7: Yeah.
15: But they wave that, they're going to make it a home field advantage. And, I mean, it's like the Bengals, I think, they sleptwalked some of the game. When they did those first couple of drives and Pittsburgh went down the field like they did, they did one of the traditional things. They hit up the tight end. I mean, that has been, I think, Zach Taylor, Marvin Lewis. We struggled with covering tight ends under both of those our last coaching regime and our current coaching regime.
7: Yeah, with Darnell Washington and Pat Freiermuth. And I hate to cut you off here, Ace, but we've reached the top of the hour break. We've got a half hour to go. Thanks so much for the call. You are listening to the Tri-State Chevy Dealers post-game sports talk. He's Bruce Kozerski. This is Chick Ludwig. We're presented by R&L Carriers on 700 WLW and Cincinnati's ESPN 1530.
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20: 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Bengals!
19: 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Yeah! WCKY Cincinnati. News, traffic, and weather. 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
1: Bengals and Reds both fall on a tough Sunday for Cincinnati sports. With the 8 o'clock report, Travis Laird breaking now. A tough Sunday for Cincinnati fans as Pittsburgh handed the Bengals their first loss of the season 30-27 following a late Joe Burrow turnover in Pittsburgh territory. Over in baseball, the Reds officially closed down the curtain on a disappointing 2026 campaign with a 4-1 loss to the Blue Jays in Toronto. No doubt we'll be breaking down why all that happened in the coming days ahead, starting immediately after the news.
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21: After enjoying some great weather today, more of it on the way as we kick off the new work week. Overnight, we drop down to 50 degrees for your Monday morning commute, and tomorrow afternoon, we're mostly sunny with a high near 75. Tuesday, starting around 52, and then we push to 77 in the afternoon, but things heat up midweek. From your severe weather station, I'm 9 First Warning meteorologist Mark Stitz, News Radio 700 WLW.
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